0: match the sunglasses.
1: Mm-hmm. Always
0: so cute. I love it. Do you do a lot of fashion?
1: Actually, I went to school for fashion design.
0: Really?
1: But then it just got to a point where like a lot of the good professors left, so it was more so like, here's the book. Read it. Make it. So I'm like, okay, if I'm just like basically teaching myself, I don't feel like
0: I can just teach myself. Why am I paying tuition to,
1: right. But
0: to do your job?
1: Like to mess around with the fashion and whatnot.
0: Okay. We love to see it. I would also love to see y'all, when is it, 2 weeks from now on the 29th? We got our annual fundraiser, our gala cruise.
1: Ooh.
0: Mm-hmm. $89 a ticket. It's fun. There's food, music. You do karaoke. We're on a boat.
1: You had me at food.
0: not gonna lie. And it's like local stuff too. It was good when I went. I went last year. It was fun.
1: Okay.
0: It was fun. Speaking of other events too, this Saturday at the UWM Union Legacy, there's a fashion show. Legacy Emotion.
1: Okay.
0: Do you remember my friend Erica? She's been on here a few times. Mm-hmm. More than a few times, but I love her. I love you, Erica. I love everybody who come on here. I love it. Ja'Kai's been on here. Val's been on here.
1: Yes.
0: Miss. I love all my people. I love y'all so much. And I do. I'm so thankful. I am, because you know what? Y'all make time once a week to come see me. And talk with me. Like, if I was a grandfather, I'd be like, them all my grandbabies. I can't wait to be a grandfather.
1: Glad that just made my day.
0: It did. Yeah, I can't wait to be a grandfather. Because, like, I already have grandfather energy. I already got the gray.
1: Listen.
0: I already drink the whiskey. So, it's like, just. Like I said, I facilitate and I spectate. That's. I don't got to do too much.
1: Not at all.
0: And I love that. I love it. So you were doing fashion. You went to school. So what was your? Oh, what am I want to say? Like, what was one of your critical moments in fashion during that time?
1: I guess I would say. We would call it trend forecasting, and I was always pretty good with that. Like, we would have to figure out what's going to be trending the next seasons, and being able to just create things that later you see in the stories, like, hey, I was making something like that back in school, right. And now that's a thing. Like, oh, but you know.
0: And that's so subjective, too. Because, like, trends are trends.
1: Mm-hmm. It really just like depends on who wears it, how does it look on you.
0: Right. And that's especially like if you're going through an era, you know, like let's say like, so like patterns are in.
1: Mm-hmm.
0: You know, it's like with anime, because I know you love anime, Isaiah. So like, you know, it's like what genre is going to be popular that we can make people, okay, we already have this. How do we make this more marketable?
1: Mm-hmm.
0: And that's a lot of, I don't want to say mental gymnastics, but it's
1: a lot of planning.
0: It's a lot of planning.
1: A lot of planning.
0: It takes planning.
1: Yes.
0: It takes good education. It takes an eye, too.
1: Mm-hmm.
0: Especially if you know, something that's been rehashed before. Like, how many times are you going to do, you know, bold top with a simple pant or a simple bottom?
1: Mm-hmm.
0: You know, how many times are you going to have all these heroes overpowered? And now they have to like take out all these other overpowered characters.
2: Yeah, no, I mean,
1: yep.
2: It's one of those things where people are always gonna, like she was saying, it's one of those things where like it depends on who's wearing it, how they're wearing it, and then it almost kind of depends on the order they wear it in too, because sometimes when you wear some enough, that one little switch in whatever, it'd be like, now it's a whole new thing.
0: It's a whole new fit.
2: And it's really not.
0: Like, it's the same dress, they just put a belt over it.
2: Exactly. Like, exactly.
0: And there's nothing wrong with that. Well, that's like, there's so much, that's a cultural thing too. Like, there's so many ways to like, okay, let's say, because I like food. Mm-hmm. We know I love me a plate. So, like, you have egg rolls, right? Mm-hmm. Then you also have empanadas. You also have samosas. And you also have sambusas.
1: Yes.
0: You know, you also have bao. You know, so and that's just all, you know, filled pastry.
1: Yep. Or like a beef patty.
2: It just depends.
0: Yes. Jamaican beef patties.
1: Yep.
2: And it all just depends on how you do it. Mm-hmm. It's the same thing, though.
0: It's the same thing.
2: You just got slightly different ingredients.
1: Just switching up the filling.
0: You put, it's meat, it's vegetables, meat and vegetables.
1: Mm-hmm.
0: What kind of spice is it? It might be ginger. It might be cumin. It might be garlic. Everything should have garlic. Anything savory just automatically have garlic on you.
2: I don't think there's very many recipes that I've seen anywhere that don't require garlic. unless you're
0: making a cheesecake. Right. A cake.
2: Obviously,
0: cookies. Unless you don't.
2: Yeah.
0: Unless you...
1: Or you just simply don't like it, but
0: if you're allergic, right?
1: Recipes,
2: yeah.
0: You know, it's one like I'm not gonna bully if you allergic, you don't like it. That's fine, but put some flavor, put some pizzazz on it.
1: A little razzle dazzle, a little razzle dazzle,
0: a little sprinkle. You know, because I did that one time. I flambéed something. I didn't realize how much alcohol I put in it. But you know what I did? What would I make? I think I was making. I was either making fried rice or I was in the kitchen doing something. But I had that overproof rum. I didn't put that much in there. But I also didn't
1: put enough in there.
0: But I put enough in there. And I said, oh, I can just light this on fire. And it said, whoosh. And I was like, oh, thank goodness I had space and I had the fan on and I can control that. But man, it was good.
2: To get a whole new house.
1: Man.
0: It was bigger than what I thought it would be.
2: Yeah, no, I get
0: it. It wasn't like high, but it was like.
2: It almost took your eyebrows out.
0: Like hibachi, like, oh, okay.
2: Almost took your eyelashes. I hear you.
0: I mean, but you know, sometimes you got to suffer for your art sometimes. Cooking is an art.
1: It is.
0: Cooking is an art. Fashion is an art.
1: Mm-hmm.
0: You know, show creating is an art. It takes eye. It takes, I have a vision of what I kind of want this to be.
1: Mm-hmm.
0: You know? And again, taking inspiration from other stuff too. Like, I remember when we were on the boat tour last year, I was like, you know what? I like being on the water. I could do like a whole underwater... a seaworthy story, which I did kind of already. I just never really. I worked on it. I got like one chapter of it or one part of it. We're getting there. I just be tired. I've been passing out. Man, y'all stay hydrated.
1: Man.
0: My allergies. You know. Saw me.
1: It's that time of year.
0: You were there. You weren't there with us, but man, my allergies. You saw me. I was. Coughing and sneezing and rubbing my eyes and itching my ear. It's time to go. I love y'all and I don't want to leave. I'm having a great time, but
1: the allergies taking me out.
2: You're having a great time, but you're not having a great time.
0: I am dying from the inside out right now.
2: Yeah, no, I will say I'm thankful I don't have very many allergy symptoms. Like my nose be tweaking out sometimes.
0: It must be nice was a person.
2: Hey.
1: Man.
2: I'm so sorry, but I will say the other morning I woke up and sneezed like 40 times just randomly. I was like just walking around the house just like trying to, you know, be awake and do stuff, and I just like
1: that's how I sneeze.
0: And you know, what's going on? It sucks too, because like I sneeze very hard.
2: I sneeze pretty hard.
0: I sneeze, and the thing is, like, between my lungs and my throat, it's just like, wow. So now not only am I still, you know, stuffed up and itchy, now my throat's sore.
1: Mm-hmm.
0: Or my bronchial is all like, agitated.
1: And it just itch in places I can't scratch it. Like, if I can just put my hand on there, just.
0: If I can just, and not like hard, but just like a nut just to get it off. Man. Or like, if you could, even if you drink something, it's still not enough.
1: It don't get it where it needs to go.
0: It don't be where it needs to be. I need you here fixing this, because it hurts. and it's irritating. And I can't focus on my usually, job.
2: What is it? Honey and cinnamon? Something like that?
0: I love honey. I got to buy some more honey.
1: Yeah.
2: I was going to say, like, honey and cinnamon, I'm pretty sure, is supposed to help. Like,
0: it does. It does. And I used all my honey in this one recipe that I wound up not using all the way anyway. Well, I was making, you know, if you soak onion in honey, it, like, it's good for, like, a cough syrup.
1: Yeah, yep.
0: But I let it sit too long. I mean, I used some of it, but then, like, I just never, like, put it in the fridge or, like, separated it. So then the onions were like,
1: I probably shouldn't continue using.
0: Oh yeah, no, they were getting moldy, and I said, you know what, that's a lesson learned. Again, we that is life. You know, I have no problem admitting where I mess up at, because one, you just have to be like, okay, I know this happened, and now I know, or I have to figure out why it happened. Mm-hmm. So when I do it in the future. Or if someone else does that, I can say, hey.
1: Don't do that.
0: Don't do that.
1: Do this.
0: Do this instead. Or try this instead.
1: Mm-hmm.
0: You know, I don't want you to blame me. So, well, now my house is on fire because I, you know, put too much vodka or rum in my sauce or my food. And now I'm like, listen, hey, you should have had more in your cup then.
1: That's the thing about our craft. Lots of trial and error.
0: Yeah. And that's okay. Sometimes it might take one sketch, it might take 50 sketches to get like that perfect, you know, outfit or that perfect recipe. And that's okay.
1: Yeah.
0: You kind of have to enjoy the process too.
1: Exactly.
0: Because you're already doing it, so work on it. Keep it going.
1: Mm-hmm.
0: What's something that you created that took maybe a little bit, but like once you got it, you were like, this is it.
1: See, now we're talking about food, so I'm like,
0: it can be stuck food. It can be a recipe.
1: It's like, you know, having recipes that you, for one, we learned them. We have the ones where we learn from like grandparents and parents that kind of don't change those.
0: Yeah,
1: feel like we're older. I'm like, you know what? Maybe I want to add this ingredient or take this ingredient out.
0: Right, but it's not super duper from scratch like a change.
1: Mm-hmm.
0: Mm-hmm.
1: But just enough to just like it just added to the meal.
0: Yeah.
1: Made it more than what it was, and you still enjoy it.
0: Mm-hmm. Like, I made risotto on accident one time.
1: On accident?
0: Yeah. I made a lot of things on accident. I made.
1: But I was going to say, sometimes those are some of the best meals, too, on accident or just like. Just on the whim.
0: Yeah. I did that last week. We were going to go out to eat, and I was like, nah, I got.
1: Oh, yeah.
0: This recipe on my mind. Because now, mind you, I haven't had a hot dog in like years. Right? Mm-hmm. And so that's when I told my family, like, you don't eat hot dogs. I'm like, I know. But I really wanted pigs in a blanket, but I wanted it like bougie. So I got puff pastry instead of croissant rolls.
1: Mm-hmm.
0: And then I got cheese and seasonings and rolled it up and put it in the oven. And it was good.
1: Sound good.
0: It was so good.
1: Really can't go wrong with stuff in the pastry.
0: And now, now I want some more. I'm hungry. I only had breakfast. I had gum for lunch, so that's something. And now we're here.
2: Nutritious.
1: I had a nap for lunch.
0: Ooh, this sounds delicious. I'll take two.
2: Yeah,
1: two with a side of ranch.
0: With a soda on the side. Like, I'm not even joking. I took a nap in my car yesterday. I was like, I'm not leaving this car. I just need to like close my eyes for just a little bit. I'd be tired.
1: And power naps be needed.
0: Definitely. Then when I got in the house, I took another nap. I woke up, cleaned some stuff.
1: Yeah, do a little something, go right back to sleep.
0: And went right back to sleep. Then I got up for work and here we are.
1: Amen.
0: What have you done creatively lately?
2: Me?
0: Yes.
2: Man. Nothing recently, honestly. I need to.
0: What's something you want to do creatively? Because you're good at building stuff.
2: Yeah. I want to build the table.
0: You should go to IKEA. You should.
2: Like, I want to.
0: You make the table.
2: But I'm saying, like,
0: I'll make the food. Jazz can make

0: just take random stuff apart in the crib because
1: I get that.
0: I don't want to get beat up. Well, not beat up, but you know what I'm talking about.
1: Like you know that, or like you, now it's inoperable, and now I'm stuck with it. Like,
0: yeah,
1: I really did mess this up.
0: I was gonna say, and I've always, I guess that was the conscious part of me too. Was there was always that too, because I was like, you know, I. Like I said, I don't know how else to put it, but other than, like, from a young age, I understood, like, at least the overall concept of money.
1: Okay.
0: Like, the more you have, the more things you can do, the more things you can have, the less you have, blah, blah, blah. And I understood, like, oh, we are having things. That
1: we have things.
0: That's good.
1: And we can do things.
0: Oh, we're having less things.
1: No.
0: I should not be messing things up, type of thing, you know.
1: So it was kind of like scarcity, like, okay, this is, I can't more or less afford to mess this up. Like if you like take away, like not take away, my goodness, let me slow down. If you take apart the TV or something, and that's the only TV in the house, or that's your only game system, or, you know, dating myself, that's your only VCR,
0: you know, all of that. No, and
1: Now our trip to Blockbuster was for naught because we can't even use it.
0: Exactly. And that was kind of always, because I've always like been
1: able. And you notice a new release. You know we.
2: Now we got
0: especially
2: wipe.
0: When Blockbuster was still a thing. Yeah, bro. It was,
1: what a
0: yeah.
1: time. You had to be
2: oh,
1: there.
2: I used to miss Blockbuster.
1: I still miss Blockbuster.
0: Yeah, but so that was the thing with me was is like. I would take my toys apart and try to figure out how to put them back together and stuff like that. Like my like the little stuff like that I could. And stuff like that. That's why I knew, like, I like doing stuff with my hands. But it was always like, oh, I can see the screws. I can see where I can unscrew the DVD player. Mm. I can see where I can do this and blah, blah, blah, whatever, whatever. I wonder what it would look like inside, yada, yada. But then it was also like, okay, but now if I do this and anything goes wrong,
1: I
0: not only am I going to get yelled at, might get whooped, and now we don't have that thing.
1: It's like and three things against you already.
0: Exactly.
1: Like,
0: so
1: but then, like but that quest and that thirst for knowledge, like, what? But what if I improve it?
0: See, and yeah, I guess I was just more on the, let me not get beat. Let me, you know, like let me not get yelled at.
2: Let me not get in trouble.
1: Right. Not you only know. Does it play movies, but now it makes toast. Like on some Jimmy Neutron stuff. Like, have a brain blast.
0: And it somehow turns into... It was crazy because the one thing that I always noticed about that show, too, was the fact that, like, he only really messed up on the, like, giant random stuff that the episode focused on.
1: And
0: but
1: it was
0: throughout
1: stuff that he
0: the
1: made.
0: Whole entire thing, he would be pulling out... He would be Inspector Gadgeting things out of absolute thin air that worked perfectly. Like, I always found that... Interesting.
1: It was. And the thing is, like, he only messed up stuff that he made. Like, he had an invention. He's like, well, I'm going to try this, this, and that. And they're like, Jimmy, I don't know if you should do that. And then...
2: Like he
1: go.
2: Would make it, and then something would happen. So we're like, oh, I should probably tweak that.
1: Yeah.
2: But it was a good
1: and he
2: start.
1: Tweaked too much. You know what? Like, the episode with the candy. And he made, like, the perfect candy, and everybody wanted it.
2: Mm-hmm.
1: I wanted to try that so bad.
0: And then didn't it...
2: this, like, segment I watch on... Facebook where they like just try stuff from like shows.
1: Yeah,
2: I want to go in there so bad.
1: See, I do, but I know how particular my palate is.
2: That too.
1: So sometimes like it looks good or that looks interesting, I wouldn't mind it, but like
0: that's how I am with seafood.
1: Seafood looks so good.
0: A decent amount of seafood, like I like the way, like, fish fries. Mm-hmm. I love the way they smell. Mm-hmm. I like the way they look. They look good.
1: They look good.
0: And then it's I go to eat it, and then it's like, yeah, ocean.
1: It's the batter for me.
0: Sorry, dog. Just like straight water. Just straight down under.
1: I mean.
0: What's up? Like.
1: Sea. It tastes like the sea.
2: It tastes like the sea.
1: And I've tasted the sea. I know what the ocean tastes.
0: That's what I'm saying. Like, I don't.
1: It's not bad, but like, well, it's more salt. I don't know, but like, it's salty. More. It's like fish. Yeah, it's. Well, Checkers got that deep sea. Yeah, it's deep sea. Deep sea, my G.
0: How are you fish crab fishing for all of the fish? Like, what's why
1: what
0: is
1: flavor
0: it?
1: Is it fish? What fish? All of them.
0: Mm-hmm. What's that one?
2: Just fish.
1: So salmon, trout, mm-hmm. perch, all of that. Mm-hmm. Catfish.

0: God.
1: I will say, like, it's, yeah, no, it's really weird for me. Like, I really do want to, like, see, well, fish, at least.
0: I can't. My body's like, nope, we're not doing that. I'm like, but it looks so good. It's like, yeah. Eat with your eyes, not your mouth. I'm like, dang. Rude. I want to try making lobster mac and cheese.
2: Yeah,
0: because I make really good mac and cheese. I'm like, well, yeah, if you like lobster,
1: that's the one thing. I don't think I've tried lobster yet. I'm pretty sure I've tried shrimp, and still, just, I mean,
0: I used to could eat shrimp a little bit, but now it's just like,
1: I think I need to try it again. I almost feel like I need somebody to make me like a fresh shrimp taco, possibly, maybe, and then I might be able
0: breaded
1: to.
0: Breaded or grilled. And not ceviche.
1: Probably grilled.
0: Okay.
1: I feel like grilled would be, like, grilled and glazed would probably.
0: Oh, that sounds good.
1: Would probably.
0: And that's like, it sounds so good. Like, I would make that. I would make that for you, but I just.
1: See, and then the thing about it, too, is, and then again, that's one of those other things that you just, I'm super conscious about, and why I'm kind of scared to try new things when it comes to eating out, because it's like, no, I paid for this.
0: I know.
1: I don't want that's, any of
2: that's
1: it now.
2: I do not like wasting money.
0: I know.
2: So it's like, I guess if I'm still there and like a couple bites in and I'm not feeling it, I was like, you know, can I get something
0: I've done
2: else?
0: That. Yeah.
2: But if I'm already like at home, it's like,
0: and see,
2: I don't want to waste this money.
0: And I feel
2: though.
0: Like it's almost worse when you're at home, right? Because not only did you wait, like, you spent time on this, you wasted resources, like,
2: or at least at home, I can. Depending on what I have, I can try to doctor it up some.
0: Yeah.
2: Some I like it to at least make it to where I can eat it at least.
0: But, yeah.
2: Because I do not like wasting money.
0: Me neither.
1: Yeah, no.
0: Or food.
2: Especially on not good food.
0: That's like a pet peeve of mine.
2: That's going to make me
0: mad. I'm like, I really could have.
2: Like, I could have got ate something that. Else. Especially when you're trying something new. Like, I could have got my usual.
0: And I'm trying to, and like, and I'm not like pushing myself, but like, I'm trying to try new dishes, new ststuff, right? Like, okay, that sounds okay. That sounds good. I haven't had that combination of those ingredients or those flavors yet, but let me try it. You know, I might like it, or if I don't, now I know better.
2: I'm like, yep, don't get that again.
0: Don't get that again. Or, you know, or get that, but without that, or add this.
2: Yeah.
0: Because sometimes you got to add a little bit of something to. Give it that.
2: You do.
0: Mm. But I
2: might cost a little extra sometimes, but it be it's needed.
0: You know, I notice anytime I get something, it's extra.
2: A little extra.
0: It is. And I'm okay with it. But again, you have to be okay with trying and be like, okay, this might happen. Like, you know, if you take apart something, like, okay, this might happen or it may not happen.
2: Mm-hmm.
0: So now it's like, now I have to just, it might be an extra $1.50 more, but I'm not going to eat it. I'm going to like it this way. Because some stuff you just can't compromise. You just got to do it right. You got to say it right.
2: It's your prerogative.
0: It is. You know, and it costs $3.99 to mind your business, stay in your lane. Because people will be invested in you, but not investing in you. Like, why are you eating that?
2: Like,
0: why
2: you know, are you concerned? You don't have to eat it.
0: What's on my plate?
2: You don't have to eat what's on my plate.
0: You don't. And that's okay. Because everybody's palate is different. Like, it some is. People love peanut butter. I'm just like,
2: But I'm not going to be like, oh my God, you don't like peanut butter? And I'll just like,
0: oh no, people do that. When I say I don't like bacon, people like freak out.
2: I'll just be like, oh, okay,
1: yeah,
2: more
1: no, you're
2: for
1: weird
2: me.
1: For that, though.
0: But I don't like any kind of bacon. It don't matter if it's pork. Vegan, turkey, thick, thin, crispy, or not. It's a texture. It just, I've never liked, like, I don't eat jerky either. I've never been a bacon bro.
1: No, that's fair.
0: And that's
1: if
0: okay.
1: You, I guess, yeah. No, that's fair. But I was going to say, I poke fun at my boy Zach all the time because he don't like vegetables like that.
0: See, I don't understand people don't like vegetables. I like it. I love a good vegetable.
1: I'd be messing with
0: broccoli.
1: I'd be saying he got infant taste buds.
0: most guys do. It's like meat, potato, a drink, maybe a little bit of here and there on a burger. But I like food though. So, you know, I'm willing to try new stuff. But if y'all gonna come to this boat show, boat tour, maybe if y'all got time.
1: You said when?
0: The boat tour, 29th. It's a Friday. It'll be fun. Friday, 7 to 9. Start boarding at 6:30.
2: Where does it board?
0: I know. I'm trying to say. It is by what Edelweiss is. So like on 3rd Street.
2: Okay.
0: Yeah. Okay. Right along the lake. A river, sorry. River that spews into the lake.
2: It does.
0: It does. It does.
2: That does sound fun, though.
0: Yeah. So, if you can, stop by. If you come back next week, I appreciate it. If not, I understand. I love having y'all on. Yeah, this has been great. Now I got some new recipe ideas.
2: Yes.
0: I want to try making fried mac and cheese.
2: Like, I've had it, but I've never made it.
0: I want to make it my way.
2: But I've been seeing a lot of videos of, like, people making sushi tacos. I want to make those.
0: I saw somebody make a taco out of a fried chicken cutlet with a macaroni in it. And I was like, wow.
2: Everybody's so creative.
0: I love that. It was definitely creative. We got to get more creativity more next time. But I do thank y'all for coming on. And stay beautiful. And y'all stay hydrated, please.
2: Yes.
0: Please. Take care of yourselves. Because this pollen ain't no joke. Mm-hmm. It'll get inside you and just in the worst way.
2: It'll eat you.
0: Yep. So, Legacy Tour Fashion Show this weekend at the UWM Union. I think it starts at 5:30, if not 6. So, y'all guys, go do that. See on the boat tour on the 29th at 6:30. Yeah. Love y'all. Stay safe. Stay hydrated. Hope everyone had a good weekend. Happy Mother's Day to all the mothers. That's a whole other episode I could do because we love a good mom. And to those we lost, we gained. All of y'all, we love y'all so much. And we appreciate y'all. Like, for real, for real.
2: Yes.
0: But yep, have a good night. Have a good week. And do something nice for yourself. All right. Love you. Bye.
2: Bye.
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1: All right, folks, what's going on? 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
1: Cha-cha real smooth. Turn it out. Hey, folks, what's going on? I have something to tell you about. It is so freaking cool. So anyone who follows Sorta Ridiculous know that we host the best freaking karaoke. Yes, I host the best karaoke. And you know what? You guys have the opportunity to witness that and to be a part of that. You want to know why? 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That's right. 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No, smash the button. That's what we do. All right. 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That's right. So, I'm excited for this. I think this will be like my third. This will be my third one. But this is the second one that we'll have karaoke on. So, with all that being said, I am Darren. That's right, Darren of Sorta Ridiculous.
3: Woo. Happy Thursday, Darren.
1: Happy Thursday to you. With me, as always, is my co-host, Billy Ray.
3: As most weeks, is his co-host, Billy Ray. Hopla, River West. Hopla, happy Thursday, or whenever you happen to be listening to this recording.
1: That's right. And we have two special guests in the house with us today. We do. We have two special guests. We have my dad, Darren Austin Sr.,
4: Hello.
1: And then we have my bro, the second half of the Sorta Mystified Ruckus and fellow Taurus.
5: No relation.
1: That's right. No relation. And whose birthday was yesterday. Give it up for Mystic Music.
4: You know.
1: We out here. Yeah. We are outside. Actually, we're inside. It's a little warm in here. But yeah, no. So there's a few things going on. And a couple of things on my mind, obviously. So my birthday was a couple of weeks. Wait. It was on the 4th. It was Star Wars Day. Star Wars Day was my birthday. We did some events in Memphis. Haven't really got into that just yet. It was a great time. I'm 40 years old now, and my knees are telling me so. My mind is telling me something else. My body is telling me you're old.
3: It gets more fun. So there is that the increasing lack of pressure to care what anybody else thinks of you, which is that's worth a few snap crackle pops as you move around in the morning. It really is.
1: Yeah, there's been a few people that have told me that up to this point. So yeah. So I turned 40, and also the birthday boy here just turned 30.
5: Yeah.
1: Yeah, dude. Congratulations.
3: Another couple of years and they'll stop advertising to you, man. You stop being a desired demographic. It's again very freeing.
1: Yeah, no, it's been very interesting. It's like I don't feel like things are catered to me. I do definitely feel like things are kind of favored though. Not like, you know, like pointed to, but definitely kind of favored in some ways, you know. And with doing this whole age thing, I don't know. I feel like I'm kind of going through it. Like, it's not so much the amount of time that I've been here as much as what it means symbolically. You know what I'm saying? It's like a checkpoint in a video game. It's like, all right, let's track the progress.
5: Checkpoint.
1: That's right. You know, it's interesting. I love where things are. I'm here with awesome folks. I'm still doing this show. You guys are still listening or are listening. Are you out there?
3: So the birthday was the equivalent of like walking sideways through a crevasse as it was like auto saving and auto loading for the next session.
1: Yes, exactly. Exactly.
3: Did you get all your side quests done before everything gets closed off?
1: I believe so. I well okay. If not, we'll we'll figure it out. All I know is I feel like if anyone who's played Fallout, I feel like the past 10 years has been kind of like character creation. And now finally leaving the vault, you know, type deal. Because it was like there was college, then there was college plus, and then there's what are we going to do with that now? So,
5: yeah.
1: I wish that for you, man. Yeah.
5: Like, what are we going to do now? Because I'm 5 years removed from college? No. Six.
1: Oh, 6 years now?
5: Yeah, I graduated during the height of the pandemic.
1: All right.
5: 2020.
1: All right.
5: Yeah.
2: Great.
1: Yeah, right. No, it sucks for... I still feel sorry for the folks that had to, like, miss their proms and all that other stuff because of...
3: Oh, you're gonna. Somebody was pointing out you're gonna see a divide between like in that generation between the like, people that were kind of just coming of age and missed out on so much because of COVID and like I don't know whether the Gen Zers now or that or the Alphas. Anyways, the whoever you know the people that weren't old enough for that to really be an issue. Mm-hmm. It's gonna be you're gonna see that this divide within the generation.
1: Oh man,
3: people missed out on like their first few years of college just because there was you know. With no college experience to speak of.
5: Yeah.
1: Right. One of my friends is a teacher. She teaches the littles, and she said that there's also something interesting about the kids that like grew up or you know was born in during the pandemic when everything was shut down or when they should have been starting to be socialized. That there's definitely something different about them.
3: They kind of feral.
1: Yeah. So hey, oh, people. All right. I'm just gonna do my thing because I'm me. You keep that.
3: Maybe you gotta be like a house cat. And you just gotta like kind of pick them up and hold them or pass them around, and maybe they'll get used to. I don't know. Treats. Use treats, anyways.
1: And be like, hey, there's chocolate milk. There's chocolate milk. Is there still chocolate milk in schools? I think chocolate milk was probably one of my top five favorite things about going to public school. As a fat kid,
3: yeah, I've gone out like you know what I haven't had in a while chocolate milk and I've tried and it just doesn't hit the same anymore. It's not in the little like waxy paper carton, which
1: it does
3: affect the flavor, but it's always out of the little plastic jug, which
5: it's like cold coffee.
3: Yeah,
1: right.
3: Yeah,
1: right. You know, for a little while. Like I think it was like around the time that Cryptosporidium was a thing. They had the chocolate milk come in like pouches as well. They had the milk in little
3: Canadian
1: pouches.
3: Canadian chocolate milk comes in bags.
1: Oh, is that what it is?
3: If it's in bags, it's Canadian.
1: Oh, okay. Well, there we go. We had, of course, we imported chocolate milk.
3: The label's half French, then yeah, you know it's
1: right, because Canada. Quebec and...
3: Oh, Canada.
1: Oh, land, I call my home. Wait, I forget the words to the national anthem. But yes, another episode of Sort of Ridiculous. I feel very fortunate to be around the people that I am. We have Billy Ray. I have my dad here. And then I have my other half of Sort of Mystified Ruckus. You know, it's been awesome working with you, dude. So we've been doing this music thing for 3 years now. Or almost 3 years?
5: Almost 3 years.
1: Yeah,
5: yes.
1: Almost 3 years. And it started with our first meeting, which is at the, what was that? The Shepherd, the Best of Milwaukee. Mm-hmm. The Best of Milwaukee. Just in passing, I was like, wait, this is the best music producer in Milwaukee? You know, because I was like, oh, snap. This dude came in cosplay. He was at this thing, like, suited and booted. I was like, that's cool. I must work with him. So
3: like, you know, that's when you see somebody like that, it's like that's the most interesting person in a room. I want to see where their head's at. Yeah. No, that's, I get it. I totally get it.
1: Absolutely. I was like, you know, it'd be sort of ridiculous to work with the best Milwaukee, with the best music producer in Milwaukee. And he just happens to be this really cool dude, a cool dude. Yes. So we had a meeting. So we had a meet up early January, something like that. And a few months later, we're dropping Square, mm-hmm. You know, which was, and that's where it was at.
3: Which was a track and not a pseudonym. Sorry. my old hippie brother.
1: What is it? What? Cigarettes?
3: Okay. No. I'll explain later.
1: All right. So yeah, no, we've been rocking ever since, you know, we've been doing shows, Making more music. Chasing Stars, which everything on there is produced by Mystic Music. If you guys haven't listened to any of my music,
3: you really
1: shame
3: should.
1: On you.
3: You really should. It's
5: awesome. Awesome. Yes.
1: Yeah, it's on all the DSPs, Chasing Stars.
3: It's some of the freshest hip hop you'll hear, and I don't mean that in, well, I do mean that in like the, you know, the 80s slang way, but it's also just it's just a fresh approach. You're really doing your own thing, and it shines, you know.
1: Well, thank you. I greatly appreciate that. And working with Mystic, it's been awesome. I like the way that we do things. So just a little bit about the process. So essentially what we usually do is I'll say, hey, I have this idea. I have this track in mind and this track in mind. I'm writing to this and I want it to sound okay. So actually let's talk about Square. What was the prompts for Square?
5: For Square, it was more of that ambient sound.
1: Mm-hmm.
5: So if you listen to the melody, it sounds very spacey. And then the bass line, too. You wanted something very up-tempo.
2: Yeah, I can hear that in there. Yeah, definitely.
1: Right. And, you know, sometimes, so I'll like say like a type of feel or some type of track, or even for the song that seems to be the most popular, that one
5: did not happen.
1: Yeah, it almost didn't happen. And it's interesting because I had these lyrics, had like a few bars written. And I was like, hey, I know this has a cadence, but I'm not sure exactly what it is or what I can write to. So then he mentioned, once I did it, he mentioned the song, and I was like, oh, yeah, it is. And I end up not liking my lyrics because I didn't like the song I was writing to, but that had no merit on how awesome the lyrics were. So it almost didn't happen. But, you know, Mystic's vision, Mystic understands music in such a way that it works. And most of the songs that we do together, it's usually ready for mixing and mastering by the end of our session, which is on average 4 to 6 hours.
5: Mm-hmm.
1: You know.
5: And most of the production is done on the spot too.
1: Exactly. And truth be told, you know, a good portion, I'll say about half of the tracks were recorded here in the station.
5: Yes.
1: Yeah. Some of the, I'll say half of it at least was recorded here and some in my basement. Mm-hmm. And we have footage for all of that. Which, speaking of footage, you guys are going to be seeing some more sort of ridiculous footage at some point. Woo! So outside of the projects that we do, Mystic produces music of his own as well.
5: Yes. I have Dark Slate, Change of Heart, and 1118, which is co-produced by SD Produces. Outside of my stuff, you also have some production that I did for John Henry, Johnny Ooh. Franchino, under the Aesthetics umbrella, and Intermission too, which is the his hip hop series, as opposed to Aesthetics, where it's all EDM.
1: Okay.
5: Mm-hmm. And then the Milwaukee Music Cartel.
1: That's right. You're a part of MMC.
5: Yes.
1: You just had an event. You did a beat battle, right?
5: Yeah, that was the Halloween in the spring, hosted by the Underground Battle League.
1: Which, shout out to Jay Lopez. You know, shout out to Bro. If you guys haven't checked out any of the matches or any of the events, definitely check it out. Had the opportunity to kick it with them and do sort of the Mean Gene interviewing at one of the events, and it was a blast. It was like 8 Mile on Center Street. But yeah, no. So, what do you have coming up?
5: This Saturday we have the Rap Jay and Friends show, mm-hmm, at the Rigby. And we also have more shows coming up in the future. And next month, I believe on the opening day of the Summerfest, June 18th, Johnny Franchino will be performing at the Aurora Pavilion. I'm country.
1: Speaking of country.
3: You have to excuse me.
1: No, that's all good. Merzik. You know? Merzik. That's right. We listen to Merzik. No, so... Yeah, no, he called me out on that. Okay, so obviously a lot of my folks are from Memphis and the general area there. Mm-hmm. And your folks are from Mississippi. Yeah, so all that area right there.
5: Yeah.
1: You know. You know. Okay. I'm not even trying to all the accentuation aside. It does come out occasionally. It does come out you know, more than I thought, but you had to be there. You have to be there, you know. And speaking of being from Memphis, got Daddy-O in the house. What's going on, Daddy-O?
6: Hey, it's good to be here. Thanks for inviting me.
1: No, thanks for pulling up. Like, seriously, you doing all right?
6: I'm doing wonderful.
1: All right.
6: These great guys here. Hey. I know all of you. Billy Ray, it's good to see Billy Ray again. And we was hanging out with you at Drunken Cobra last week, which was a good time.
5: Yes.
1: Oh, yeah.
6: Get pops out every now and then. I get to step out after work, tired, though. But, hey, I got to come and support my son, mm-hmm. Hey. Darren Jr., Deacon Darren, also Junior. No.
5: Can you tell the people about the seasons? I remember you telling me about the three different seasons that you go through.
6: Oh, yeah. And that's everybody. Whether you know it or not, there's three different seasons. You're either starting a season, or you're about to start a season, or you're going through a season. And that's everybody. No matter what. Hopefully it was a good season. Mm-hmm. That you're about to come out, or you're about to start a good one, or you're going through a good one. But not all seasons are great. Not all of them are great, but some are challenging. But that's just life. It's just like the three things that's going to happen: life, death, and taxes. Yes. So
1: taxes, what are those? Yeah. No. So you're either about to start a season, or in a season, or leaving a season.
6: Yeah.
1: And if it's not going all that well, just add some seasoning.
6: Well, you pray. Oh, yeah. Pray that you get through it. You definitely got help there. So.
1: That's right. So yeah. So for those who don't know, my dad's actually a deacon. My dad's a deacon. He does his thing.
6: Yes, and
1: you know, like even prior to becoming a deacon, I've learned a lot from my dad. You know, I feel the way that obviously we learn things from our parents. I've been very, very fortunate. I've been very fortunate to have both of my parents in my life, showing me. Showing me cool ways to do things, and just how not to be a butthead. Now, you know, I mean, how to be a decent person. And it's funny because I don't feel that it's that much of a challenge. It's not a challenge to be a decent person. I mean, you know, to like help folks and just to do your thing. I haven't met much resistance. My parents have been very supportive. To this day, my parents are very supportive of what I do. So, like, without the support of my parents and my family, you know, and my other family, my friends, I don't know where I'd be. But especially with my parents, because that's where, you know, that's where things start. So I greatly appreciate you, Daddy-O.
6: Thank you. I'm glad you were listening. No, or paying attention. No.
1: Yeah. We'll say that. We'll say that. You know, I'm not perfect. No. I'm definitely not perfect.
6: None of us are. Nobody is perfect. Nobody. But you know, to have a good heart, that's the base. That's the root. If you got a good heart, everything just flows with everything, and people will see that. It's a light that shines in you, and people can see that light, and whether it's a good light or a bad light, but it's definitely a good light. But hey, that'll shine. It's going to resonate. People are going to see that. When you got goodness like that coming from your heart, it just flows. And the people around you, which I've seen, And I'm so, you know, grateful to see the people that are in your circle. It's not just family, but your friends. I'm so impressed because you got a lot of good people around you. And that's a blessing because a lot of people got people around they don't know or they're not there or they're not real. Yeah. But you got real people. And every time I come around, it's even more and more. And that's wonderful. And a lot of people can't say that. So you're blessed, son.
1: No, I'm definitely blessed. I'm definitely blessed and very, very fortunate. I mean, I don't know how else to say it. You know, I just put my best foot forward and, you know, try to vibe with folks that share that sentiment and, you know, get in where I fit in, you know.
6: You do well. Sociable, no.
1: Yeah. That's right. Sociables. And yeah, and freaking Billy Ray here. Billy Ray has been rocking with me for so freaking long. Dude. I know we say this probably like every other week, but freaking almost 20 years now. No, 20 years next year, right?
7: 20 years next year, yeah. It was 2007 we started the whole shebang, yeah.
1: Wow. Yeah, back when the nunnery was still a thing. Oh, wait, no, it still is, but it doesn't... Is the
7: convent still there? That was the what the heck was the name of it now?
1: The Marian Center?
7: The Marian Center used to be the Catholic Girls High School.
1: Right.
7: I can tell you some stories, but I won't on the air. But, yeah, that's where the school had gone belly up, but the... still had the building, so that's how they made their rent.
1: Right.
7: Or paid to keep the heat on above until he couldn't.
1: Man, yeah, no, that was so long ago. We've done so many cool things since then, man, and I feel like with all the puppeteering and like the start of Angry Young Men and the Full Frontal Puppets, it's been awesome. And honestly, I feel like over the past few years, any of the Full Frontal Puppeteers or anyone who's in who's had the opportunity to work with Billy Ray and Angry Young Men in Full Frontal Puppets.
5: It's actually pronounced like that.
1: Yeah, yeah, it has puppets, to use with puppet, the umlauts.
5: The umlaut. Okay.
1: Yes.
7: I mean, if you want to be formal, it's pupits, but pupits. We won't hassle. But pupits.
1: Yes, because pupits sounds funnier.
7: You just say poop.
4: Yes. That's what I'm like. Whoa. Okay.
7: You can see where we got the subtle. It's many levels to this. Yes.
1: Absolutely. You know, and you know, the past few years, like the. It's like a new breath of life has like come into the troupe, you know.
7: Well, as Fringe was winding down, you know, and Halloween was no longer really our thing,
1: right?
7: Yeah, we came back with the variety shows in a big way. So that's been great. Yeah, we've been attracting a lot. There's been some changeover. There's been some people who've moved on, and there's got some new faces in who are just, man, there's some good talent coming in. I'm really excited about the future, you know.
1: Right. And spearheading this thing, I am so glad. I am so glad that you can at least not so much like go into like autopilot, but have like folks with the skills enough that you can kind of, you know, chill so much and not
7: well, that's it, you know, you can make yourself tense, and the nice thing about a group is that you don't have to do everything, so mm-hmm. Yeah. I finally learned that lesson that I'm gonna just be cool, and it's things are getting done, so hey,
1: you know, absolutely. And the variety of talent that's in the troupe currently is, yeah.
7: We got this guy who does hip hop, and he's really impressive.
1: yeah, that dude, he's cool.
7: Yeah, he's all right.
1: All right,
7: Rick, I had to bring him back away back around to you, man. That's,
1: of course,
7: your show.
1: All right, so. When I turned 30, all right, so here, all right, so 10 years ago, around this time, a little more, 10 years ago, I had my first psychotic break. Well, I had a psychotic break, and that kind of left me in a tough spot. It was rough. I actually disappeared for my 30th birthday. Nobody saw me. I was recovering or, you know, whatever. Long story short, I was supposed to graduate that semester, but my backpack was stolen, which is the song Sentiments is actually all about that. My backpack was stolen, and it had like 90% of my portfolio in it. And you're like, why do you have 90% of your portfolio with you? Well, here's the thing. I was like, you know what? I want to try this studying and working remote, you know? So I went to California with all of my stuff for about a week, and I was like, yeah, I'm going to get so much done. I did nothing but have a great time. And then I get back, and my backpack is stolen, and I hadn't taken everything out, so I'm like, crap. So I told myself I was going to spend the next few months building up that level, quantity and quality of portfolio over the course of 3 months or go crazy. So you want to guess what happened? All right. So it was a huge downward spiral. Had to drop out of school for that semester, and it ended up adding 3 more semesters before graduating. But fortunately, that gave me the opportunity to really figure out what I want to do. And having been so low, I was like, so what, am I just not going to do anything? Am I just going to just let this beat me up and not move forward? This is where my support system and where I feel very fortunate, I say this all the time, but yeah, if not for the support that I have, the support of my partner, the support of her parents, the support of my parents, the support of my friends, my support system all around, I don't know where I would be right now. Sort of Ridiculous most definitely would not be a thing. Because a year later was when I started Sort of Ridiculous, and it was based on a portfolio class. You know, and it was like, hey, do you want to do something under your name, or do you want to do something as a separate entity, like a business? And I was like, you know, as much as I like to have everything under my name, I would, you know, I don't want it to be like that dude, like this, even though it is.
3: Even though you are doing this, and this.
1: Yes, but you know, I could funnel it through this
3: nodding.
1: Thing.
3: Big smile on his face. We all know, man.
1: Yeah. So then Sort of Ridiculous came about because I wanted to encapsulate everything that I enjoyed or loved doing and field adjacent. And that's where the idea for a media production company came from. And initially, the first thing that Sort of Ridiculous was a game development. So my game, Two Forks came out, and they were actually synonymous for a bit, but that led to getting back into karaoke, to hosting events, generally speaking, game nights, now conventions, continuing game development, producing comedy shows, music now, you know, just this combination of things. Some people say that I'm building an empire. They said that. I agree with them. but... you know, with all of that being more or less autonomous, I'm taking this checkpoint to really sit back a little bit and figure out how I'm going to move forward in an efficient way, because I don't have the energy like that anymore. But, you know, we're going to continue getting Sort of Ridiculous. With that being said, this has been another episode of Sort of Ridiculous.com. I'm Darren.
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0: Okay, this is The Grass is Greener on WXRW 104.1 FM in Milwaukee. I am the host of the program, Gary Grass. With me, with me is my co-host, Babette Gruneau. I have a cold.
1: Hi, and with us today is Larry Johnson, a former CIA analyst and State Department counterintelligence officer. He's
0: counterterrorism group, yeah.
2: Oh, counterterrorism, okay. Yes.
1: Counterterrorism, yeah. My apologies. Now a security analyst, American patriot, and he blogs at Sonar 21. We consider him a friend of the show, so a warm welcome to Larry Johnson.
2: Hey, thanks for having me back.
1: Oh, yeah.
0: Yeah, well, I mean, we should be doing more than one show a week because, I mean, we're sitting here and we're just sort of watching the world order change before our eyes, I think.
2: Correct.
0: So what's the most significant thing that's happened in this last week?
2: I would say Trump's nothing burger out of China. He went to China with expectations to both get the restore access to rare earth minerals and to get the Chinese involved with helping bring Iran to the surrender table. And he failed on both counts. So that was his intent. But the Chinese basically rebuffed him. And they made it clear that they view the United States as a declining empire. Xi Jinping was very direct with Trump on that. Trump then spun it to say, oh, he was just talking about Joe Biden. Which, nope, he was not just talking about Joe Biden.
0: Yes, Trump is not a big reader of General Thucydides, so, you know.
2: Well, yeah, that was the funniest part of the week, that Xi Jinping said, you know, we don't want to be caught in the Thucydides trap. And I know Trump's sitting there going, who? Is he a Greek shipping tycoon?
0: I'm a great friend of the Greeks. The Greeks love me. You know, it's like,
2: yeah. I guarantee you 95-98% of the folks who had heard that were scrambling for their Google to figure out what the hell's a Thucydides trap.
1: Uh-huh.
2: So that was very funny.
0: I mean, it's a sort of a way of saying without saying directly, you know, we're coming up, you're going down, and we need to deal with that situation. And it's like, and it just goes straight over his head. And it's like, oh, we had a nice talk, whatever. And it's like, someone must have explained it to him eventually what it meant. Obviously he's not putting that out on Truth Social. One of the things my thought was, it's like, okay, is she talking about, China coming up to replace the United States as the dominant force in the world? I mean, hasn't that ship already sailed? Didn't they already escape the Thucydides trap in a way? I mean, China's already number one in so many different things. I think the U.S. is a declining power, which is now challenged by Russia and Iran. And it's like, the U.S. is still number two, but it's like, is there a Thucydides trap for, like, empires that are losing their second place position to the number three and four powers?
2: As I understand it, the Thucydides trap was really about the rising power and the declining power mm-hmm. getting into war with one another and mm-hmm. in the process weakening each, they each weaken each other. So instead of creating an outcome where one is clearly dominant, it's in the case of the rising power that it actually hurts itself by going to war. But similarly, the declining power is the one that actually ends up destroying itself mm-hmm. through being overstretched with respect to military activities.
0: I mean, if you're looking at this from the perspective of China, China has
1: they always try to stay out of wars.
0: I mean, they're looking at it from the perspective of, you know, the U.S. is going to destroy itself without any help from us, but we just need to, like, make sure that it's sort of a controlled demolition and that they don't, like, you know, lash out and cause too much other damage on the way down, because they do things that hurt us and they do things that hurt other countries as they hurt themselves. And now they're, you know, threatening to destroy the entire world economy over the Strait of Hormuz.
2: Well, yeah, and that's where we're at, that this action by the United States has now created, excuse me, my dogs are barking, has now created the greatest potential economic disruption since the Great Depression of 19 that started in 1929.
1: Mm-hmm.
2: And instead of the United States taking actions now to defer that or to prevent and to try to mitigate the harm that's been caused, Trump keeps doubling down. And we've yet to feel the full impact of what this disruption of these critical commodities that come out of the Persian Gulf, mm-hmm. what those mean. You know, where the oil is one, liquid natural gas is another. So Saudi Arabia alone accounted for about 32% of all the oil that flowed out of the Persian Gulf. The liquid natural gas came out of Qatar. Qatar accounts for 10% of the world's liquid natural gas supply. Helium. Who knew that Qatar was responsible for 44% of the world's helium supply, which is a critical commodity for making computer chips. So, you know, when you lose almost half of what's available, that means computer chip production is going to be going down, not up. At the very time that you're trying to produce more, you need more computers, more chips in order to fund the AI revolution. So, and then on top of that, urea and sulfur. I never knew, and I didn't understand that those two elements are critical for making fertilizer.
0: Mm-hmm. Happened. Yeah, I mean sulfur, you get sulfur from sour crude. And it makes all this, you get all this sulfuric acid as a byproduct of refining the sour crude, and that's used in manufacturing for all sorts of things too. So it's, people think of, like, you know, oil is for our cars, but I mean, it's like, you know, it's like, no, this is where you make plastics from. I mean, this is where you get, you know, polyester blends for the apparel industry. I mean, it's like there's so many different things that this goes into. They're just, if you were to draw a massive diagram of a chain of all these inputs, you know, there's just a huge number of things that are just, you know, our structures are so fragile. You know, we lose an input and it's like, well, how are we going to make this thing now? We have the other 17 inputs, but this one we don't have, and this one is critical, so we can't make it, and everything shuts down.
2: Right. Right.
1: And I'm concerned about, I mean, if you lose the fertilizer, so many countries that are dependent on that, this could lead to very severe food shortages.
0: I mean, you've already started to see that in some places.
2: Let me just correct you on one thing. Not could.
0: It has.
2: Will.
0: Has. It, well, it,
2: is,
0: it already has.
2: It is baked in now. And this is really going to have some horrific consequences for the world.
1: Hmm.
2: And that's what's so unbelievably shocking about this. This is awful.
0: I mean, I forget which country it was, but I remember seeing something like a week ago where like one country at least was already experiencing great difficulty because they weren't able to plant. And I mean, obviously, you know, with agriculture, you've got a growing cycle. So, you know, if you don't have things for the next planting season, then you're going to, you know, find that out in the next harvest season, then the food isn't there. So, you know, I mean, a lot of these things are, you know, things the U.S. is not really good at dealing with because, you know, we have a political system that reacts in terms of, you know, what can I get done that's going to make things look good before the midterms, right? And whereas China is looking at this from like the perspective of what will make us the happiest, strongest, you know, best place in the world 1,000 years from now. And it's like the attitudes are just so different. You know, you have, you know, Xi just, I mean, I think this is every meeting that Trump has with Xi. It's just him, like, trying to knock some sense into Trump and trying to, like, say, you know, please do things this way. It's in your interest, not just ours. Things will be better for you. And I think every meeting between Trump and Putin is like that too. I think you've got all these people all around the world that are like, you know, want to talk to Trump and like to say, please don't do this to yourself because it hurts us as well.
2: Right, right. Yeah, it should, but they're not thinking that way. There's a complete underestimation of Iran and its capabilities. And what we're witnessing is, yeah, again, this is a transformational moment in which the dominance that the United States has enjoyed up to this point is slipping away. And the United States is now going to be in a position, I think, that it will be forced out of the Persian Gulf.
0: I mean, it's
1: literally
0: hard.
1: Literally forced out?
2: Mm-hmm.
1: Wow.
2: Yeah, because China and Russia, you know, they both, when Foreign Minister Araghchi of Iran went to St. Petersburg now 3 weeks ago. And when, at the end of that meeting, President Putin talked about creating a new security architecture, is a specific phrase he used. A week later, Araghchi is in Beijing meeting with Foreign Minister Wang Yi. And Foreign Minister Wang Yi also used the term a new security architecture.
0: And so, Wang Yi was meeting with, was greeting Putin at the airport last night.
2: Yes, yeah. Or actually a few hours ago.
0: Well, last night over there. Last night, you know.
2: Yeah. Yeah. It was like our afternoon today was their night over there.
0: Wow. Yeah.
2: But this is, yeah, in fact, it's now 9 a.m. over there. So they're starting off the day's meetings. This security architecture basically will be creating a sort of a triumvirate featuring Turkey, Saudi Arabia, and Iran. But the notion behind it is that the U.S. military presence that has been in the Gulf will be forced out. And we got a preview of that 2 weeks ago when Donald Trump, remember, he announced Operation Project Freedom.
1: Mm-hmm.
2: That
1: didn't last long.
2: Open up the Strait of Hormuz.
0: Mm-hmm.
2: Well, and the reason it didn't last long is because the government of Saudi Arabia said, we're not going to allow any of your aircraft to operate in our territory. We're not going to allow any of your combat aircraft to overfly and conduct operations in the Strait of Hormuz.
1: Mm-hmm.
2: And Trump called him and begged him, you know, to reconsider, and MBS, Mohammed bin Salman, said no. So that actually closed the United States down. And the other dimension is you don't have to go out and start closing U.S. bases because many of those bases
0: are
2: now are
0: gone.
2: Already
0: oh my god,
2: effectively destroyed.
1: Mm-hmm.
0: Yeah, I mean, it's like what, 16 bases were hit in 8 different countries, and most of them are
2: 13.
0: Okay.
2: Yeah.
0: And a lot of them just, you know, are all but unoperational. I mean, they cannot be used. You've got all these soldiers like bunkered in hotels now, you know, trying to do their work on laptops from hotels. It's just, you know, all this architecture that we put there, you know, that was supposed to convince, you know, these countries that, oh, you'll be safe because the U.S. is here to protect you. And it just draws fire to them and, you know, and the U.S. is just obliterated from some of these places.
2: Well, again, the only reason for the U.S. to have those bases there in the first place was to attack Iran. They were not there to prevent an Iranian attack on those kingdoms because Iran in 46 years has not attacked them. It's always been the United States, you know, working through the CIA back in the 1980s, where the CIA was helping collect money, get the Gulf Arabs to provide money to fund Saddam's war against Iran, a war that the United States enthusiastically backed, and not only mm-hmm. backed, but we supplied the chemical weapons that Saddam Hussein used, or the precursors used to make those chemical weapons. And we also provided some biological weapons. And in addition, we were providing the intelligence At first, it was handled by the CIA, and then in the aftermath of Iran-Contra, the Iraqis, particularly Saddam Hussein, was infuriated with the CIA for playing a double game. So he refused to allow the CIA back into country, and instead the task of carrying intelligence to Iraq fell to the U.S. military. It was handled by a good friend and mentor of mine, Pat Lang, who's now deceased, and his assistant, Rick Francona, a lieutenant Air Force colonel.
1: So those bases were also used in the war on Iraq, correct?
2: Mm-hmm.
1: And just kind of as a way to kind of keep those countries in check. I would assume. And to make sure that the oil came to us.
2: Well, it wasn't just that. It was those countries also were expected to buy U.S. Treasury bills, help the United States finance its deficit.
0: Mm-hmm. Mm-hmm.

0: And I just see that as being so underreported, largely just conventionally ignored. I don't read that much in the mainstream press, but you know, it's not something I think most people are talking about. I don't think it's not something most people realize. And I'm just like why is the mainstream media, you know, all sitting on their collective asses and not reporting any of this? I mean, you think some of them would have, you know, even if you think of them as bad actors with an agenda of one type or another, I think it would suit some people's agenda to have this information come out.
1: Well, laziness, number one. Just not doing the research, and a combination of ignorance, not understanding the history of the region, what's been done. So, you know, the American public have been gaslit for 46 years to believe falsely that Iran is the number one sponsor of terrorism. Absolutely not the case. Not my opinion. It's in the annual reports at State Department, even though in those annual reports, State Department will insist Iran's the number one sponsor of terrorism, but then you need to only look at which groups are carrying out the terrorist incidents, terrorism being defined as the use of violence against civilians for political purposes. And that distinction over the last 25 years falls exclusively to the radical Sunni groups, ISIS, Al-Qaeda, Al-Nusra,
2: the folks who now control Syria.
0: Yeah.
1: Yes.
0: Yeah. And I mean that entire axis. I mean, obviously the U.S. isn't engaged in tons of terrorism. Israel's engaged in tons of terrorism, but I mean, but yeah, it's and yeah, well, this weird. Trump just gave Jelani some more like Trump cologne. There's just some of this stuff is just so weird you can't make it up.
1: And Jelani, he was involved with ISIS, then Al Nusra, and then did a split off with Hayat Tahrir al-Shem, HTS. And again, it was Hayat Tahrir al-Shem for a couple of years was ranked in the top 10 of international terrorist groups by the State Department, using the data collected by the CIA or through the National Counterterrorism Center.
0: Yeah.
1: So
0: people so toxic. People so toxic that people so toxic.
1: Just excuse me for a second.
0: Sure.
1: The United States has the distinction of having supported with arms and training the various terrorist groups we claim that attacked us on 9/11.
0: Mm. Mm-hmm. Yeah. I mean, starting with Al Qaeda as part of the operations in Afghanistan. I mean, some of these people are are so toxic that you know. People refuse to have their pictures taken with them other than maybe Lindsey Graham. And now they're all like completely rehabilitated.
1: Don't forget John McCain.
0: Oh, yeah, yeah. He was always happy to be there with Lindsey. They were big buddies. But now these people are like, you know, coming to the White House, you know. It's just so, ugh. I mean.
1: Yeah, it's ridiculous. You can absolutely say that.
0: I think that the biggest thing right now is, right now, I guess, you know, you can at least theoretically at least postulate two directions that all of this could go, right? The U.S. could, tread water and just kind of like sit there and not escalate. And eventually kind of draw things down and announce some sort of pseudo-victory, even though we would be, you know, big losers in all of this because we had this huge strategic blunder and there's no way we're going to not lose. Or you can see the other option is the U.S. could push forward, escalate, have some incredibly huge attack that we have tried to bring all our forces to bear in the region, and it would be a complete nightmare. Iran would counter escalate and we would achieve no strategic objectives from any of it. We'd have tons of force losses. It would be a total disaster. All sorts of repercussions, all sorts of infrastructure in the region would be destroyed. And so what is going to happen, right? Because I see this sort of debating, you know, as like, oh, war is inevitable. They're gonna, you know, it's like Trump is like, you know, he's gonna do it this week, right?

0: Right. I just, what are the factors we need to look at that will tell us what is going to happen? And is there anything we can do to have any influence on this at all?
1: Well, not really at this point. The whether or not Trump is talking about attacking, and then, you know, again, he did another one of his famous reversals last night where he went from "we're going to attack," oh, now there's talk about peace.
2: I'm going to attack.
0: I was an hour away from talking, but I can't because there's the Grace Peace talks underway that I didn't know about until an hour ago.
1: He's done that 11 times since the 1st of March. Mm-hmm. So this is the 11th. I call it the boy that cried wolf moment, or the president who cried war, peace, war. right now, the one that holds the cards on whether or not there's going to be and renewed airstrikes, because the United States can't do anything on the ground. There is really no viable ground option. We don't have the military force in place, and we certainly don't have any kind of operational plan that would have any chance of succeeding. Maritime-wise as well, we're hamstrung. If we get close to the Iranian coast, they can take us out. In fact, I just learned tonight from a source that has access to the Middle East, not a U.S. source, but that Iran has taken delivery of a shipment of what are called CM-302 supersonic anti-ship cruise missiles from China. In addition to that, they got a big consignment of over the horizon radar from Russia. So this has improved what you can call Iran's kill chain. So they can detect and track to targeting and engaging. It's much more robust than it was even at the start of the war on February 28th. So this increases the risk to U.S. ships. If they get close, they could be taken out with these CM-302 supersonic missiles.
2: That leaves us with air power. Distance.
1: And with air power, we have constraints. Our aircraft are going to launch primarily Tomahawk or JASMs, Joint Air Strike to Surface Missiles. And each of those, the inventories on those are falling. We've got dramatically reduced inventories. So if we engage with another round of attacks with those munitions, we're going to run low to a point that in the event that there was conflict with China, we'd be, basically disarmed. Not that I'm advocating any kind of conflict with China, but it's just a reminder that we're left to rely upon air power. And now in this next round, Iran may have a more robust capability to counter our aerial attacks. And it's not going to cause a defeat of the Iranian regime. They're not going to collapse. They're not going to beg for mercy. Trump will be caught again in a quagmire.
0: Yeah, I mean, I've saw an analysis of this and, just what it would take for the U.S. to do anything strategically significant in the Strait of Hormuz, and it's like, all the vessels that we would need, and then of course, you have to say, well, Iran, they've got these mines, they've got these, underwater drones, they've got these surface drones, they've got the aerial drones, they've got all of these different missiles, they've got, shoulder launch munitions, they've got this, they've got this, and you could kind of just keep on running down this list, and it's like, and, the U.S. isn't going to sit there and absorb large numbers of casualties and sunken vessels. I mean, the U.S. is a very low pain threshold for this. We're going to be, what could Trump do? He could, jump in, suffer like a humiliating loss, and then jump back out again. I mean, he can't, double down and double down until everything is gone, right? I mean, it's just, I don't know, maybe he can. It just seems so ridiculous.
1: Yeah, it's we don't have any good military options, despite our the vast majority of Americans being deceived into believing that we can militarily defeat Iran, and that's going to be the real shock once they realize that we can't. So we spent $1 trillion to have a military that's incapable of defeating the Iranians. not that they're not one of the world's military powers per se, but on particularly when it comes to drones and ballistic missiles, they most certainly are a power. And in fact, they exceed our capabilities and with ballistic missiles and drones, both short range and intermediate range ballistic missiles.
0: Yeah, and they've been preparing to defend Iran, you know, and it's like, I mean, it's like when it comes to the specific task of defending Iran, they're definitely the number one in the world. I mean, it's, you know,
2: they're very
0: specialized in that one area of defending Iran, and we haven't specialized in attacking Iran. So
2: we specialize in attacking other places.
1: Well, again, the point is that Iran, over its 46-year history, does not have a record of attacking its neighbors. It's not attacked Tajikistan. It has not attacked Pakistan. It has not attacked Afghanistan. It's not attacked Armenia or Azerbaijan or Iraq or Kuwait. So it has, in fact, it was attacked by Iraq and attacked with the full encouragement and support of the United States back in 1980. And that war cost 200,000 lives of Iranian soldiers and an estimated 60,000 to 70,000 Iranian civilians. So again, this we got to look at the history of what the facts are, not what we've been told.
0: Yeah, I guess the counter to that, which is kind of a very weak counter anyway, is that Iran is supports all these different, you know, groups that we've defined as terrorists, which, you know, are, you know, like the Houthis and so forth. There is at least some support for all those different groups, but it's like they're basically talking about groups that are, you know, Shia groups that are under threat, that are resisting attacks from others, helping them to defend themselves. And it's like, I mean, it's like, you know.
1: Yeah, I mean, you're correct. But the Hezbollah is Shia. Hamas is Sunni. Now, if you go online and take any of the main search engines and ask the question, how many Americans have been killed by Hamas as a result of Iranian sponsorship? And the answer to that is less, you know, around 50. And that's over, you know, last 30 years. Ask the same question regarding Hezbollah. And again, the answer there is less than 1,000. And then the other Shia groups, they've made the false accusation that it was Iran sponsoring the roadside bombings that took place in Iraq during our illegal invasion of Iraq. That killed 663 Americans, 633. It's in the 600 range. Mm-hmm. That's it. Now, I don't want to minimize those numbers, but that's a far, far cry from the tens of thousands that have been killed by these ISIS-affiliated groups, Al-Qaeda and such, in which we've provided direct support to them. So even on that count, and if you look at the number of Palestinians that have been killed by Israeli forces, civilians, again, the numbers are tens of thousands.
2: And the number of Lebanese who have been killed
1: just,
2: by
1: the facts. The facts just don't hold up.
0: Yeah, yeah. I mean, I've seen many estimates in the hundreds of thousands for Palestinians.
2: Mm-hmm. And now Israel is going after Lebanon, and looks like they wish to take over part of Lebanon.
1: Yeah, well, that's been going on now for 51 years, mm-hmm. that civil war. So Israel's been in and out and trying to take a property in and out. It's, you know, like I said, this is a long-standing war. And despite all of the Israeli attacks, they've not succeeded. And, you know, particularly they want to destroy Hezbollah, and it turns out that's been a failure.
0: See, my ultimate, you know, thing about Trump here is, I mean, I know that, you know, Trump says in this last tweet that these various Gulf leaders, you know, the people from Qatar and UAE and Saudi Arabia all told him to hold off on any sort of attack, right? And I know that, you know, that China's telling him to hold off and Russia's telling him to hold off. And but then he goes back home and he's got his son-in-law next to him, right? Who is like a, you know, a direct, a telephone line to Bibi Netanyahu. And he's got this like much stronger influence that's right in his own household that tells him he has to do this, he has to do this. And, you know, I don't want to like overrate the argument that, you know, Israel somehow controls U.S. politics, you know, completely or runs this country or whatever. But I mean, there is that definite line of influence there. And, you know, Trump can get advised by, you know, all of his generals that say this is really not a good idea. And of course, a lot of those generals aren't going to stand up because he's replaced them all with, you know, yes men. But he's got a few people that'll stand up and like, confront him on these things and say this is just not going to work. It's unacceptable. But it's like, you know, you look at these influences playing on Trump and like, who's going to win out? Because I think the devil on one shoulder is very, very loud.
1: Yeah, well, if there's an angel on the other, it's got his mouth duct taped.
0: Well, I mean, the angel on the other shoulder is Putin and Xi and you know, the few brave generals that are willing to stand up and say, "Don't do this; it'll be a disaster." Right? I think he's got those. Right. Like, he's got those angels on that shoulder. But it's like, you know. Those are the competing voices in his.
2: He isn't listening to that shoulder.
0: Yeah. Well, I mean, we can hope he does. I mean, he's getting that voice. He's getting two loud messages right now. So.
2: I did want to. go ahead.
1: You know, the key is what's going to happen with the economy. And despite all of Trump's happy talk, the storm clouds on the horizon, the shortages of oil, you know, they've. The prices here had shot up to $4.08 a week ago. Now they're down 20 cents. But the reason for that is...
2: Our gas is around Trump, $5.
1: Yeah, well, Trump opened the strategic reserve, and so at least some states are getting some benefit of reduced gas prices. But I would not be surprised to see, you know, the average price of, say, regular will be up $6, $7 in wow. 2 or 3 months.
2: Mm-hmm.
1: So it's, you know, we're talking some significant economic pain for this economy, despite the U.S. efforts to try to mitigate it.
2: That could be interesting because it will be coming just in time for the elections.
1: Right. Well, the Trump does not have a glorious exit from Iran. And so he's either going to have to accept a status quo that will be viewed as a defeat by the United States, or he will double down in what's the traditional, what they call the sunk cost fallacy, in which he will continue to bet more and more. It's like the blackjack player who's been losing. Now he has to go take out a loan from the casino to continue playing. The more he plays,
3: do it,
1: the greater
3: his debt. You can win it all back.
1: Yeah.
0: Oh, gosh. The idea that Trump, I mean, you know, I think I've heard a number of people kind of talk about, you know, their analysis of the U.S. and say, well, you know, traditionally I would have like weighted these factors more heavily because it's like, you know, these are like deep structural forces that determine what's going to happen, right? And these are very reliable forces. You know, look at the big money players and what their interests are, and usually the U.S. will wind up following whatever benefits those interests. But now they've some of those same places will say, well, you know, I mean, everything is depending on having a rational actor to make the decisions, right? Who, you know, gets these messages and acts on them in sort of the predictable way that U.S. presidents act on them.
1: Right.
0: And it doesn't work when you have a person who is just mentally too in too much denial and derangement to, like, you know, act rationally. And so it's like you've got this huge wild card sitting there in the White House. Like, what is Trump going to do? And I think, you know, very often it is up and down probably by the hour with him, where he's jumping back and forth between different ideas of what he might do.
1: Well, with respect to what to do with Iran, he's taken about every conceivable position, both for and against, over the course of the last 12 weeks.
2: You know, we're sometimes over the course of one day.
1: Yeah. So we're now entering the 13th week of this war. And, there's no sign of an end in sight.
0: I think we need more people to cheer for him when he says, I'm going to do the peace thing, and more people to boo at him when he says, yeah, I'm going to do the war thing.
2: Yeah.
0: But I think his base is also very, very detached from reality. So,
1: mm-hmm,
0: you know.
2: I did have one question on Israel. This week there was a very big boom. They claim it was a test. Was it test? Yeah. Was it someone blowing something up intentionally? Or was it oops?
1: Yeah, it was an oops, a big oops. Reportedly, this factory that was a producer for rocket engines and some air defense missiles, there was an accident and reportedly destroyed the entire facility.
2: Wow.
1: Andrei Martyanov got some additional information, and that the whole thing was destroyed. It was an accident. It was not this was not a test. Not at all.
0: Yeah, I mean, I had seen something saying, that same site, there was a very similar, explosions that rocked that site however many years ago. And it's the same thing again, only this time more destructive.
1: Right.
2: Wow.
1: So this was bad, and it caused a lot of damage. I think part of what led to this was they were under pressure to get some new weapons deployed in anticipation of an upcoming attack on Iran. And they failed.
2: Wow.
0: I mean, Israel's under a lot of strain. I mean, it's like, I mean, give Israel's opponents credit for that. They have a lot of people leaving the country. They're sorry, largely kind of bottlenecked in Lebanon right now because of the new tactic of sending drones after personnel. There's a certain degree of political turmoil. I don't know what the economy is doing in Israel right now, but it's not a great situation right now for Israel. And
1: no, that's true. That's very true.
2: Yet they are still expanding because, I mean, they have two new bases in Iraq.
1: Well, they've sort of belatedly discovered. I'm not sure. They're now old bases, but they were there. They were used. And, it appears they were recently used. UAE claimed that it had been a drone fired from the west. Attacked one of its nuclear plants or outside the nuclear facility. And as a result of that, there was an attempt to, increase tensions between the United Arab Emirates and Iran. I believe this was a false flag attempt. It appears that it directly came out of the area where Israel has had these secret bases.
2: So trying to blame Iran for this attack.
1: Right.
0: I mean, there's so much. I mean, Trump could, try to distract from this by going and starting yet one more war. I mean, he could do something on Cuba.
2: Right.
0: You still have Russia, Ukraine going on in the background.
1: Correct.
0: Which is heating up, and you've got some analysts like Scott Ritter and John Mearsheimer talking about the potential for a very significant Russian escalation now, and you've got, I mean, you just all of these countries, I mean, it's like you've got all these all the people are worried about Iran having a nuclear weapon when Iran has said since 1980 they do not want a nuclear weapon. Whereas you've got Israel, which has nuclear weapons, Russia, which has nuclear weapons, the United States, which has nuclear weapons, China, which has nuclear weapons, and you've got all this tension with all these other countries. Oh, and let's not forget India, Pakistan, which are sitting on the fringes of all this too, and not completely uninvolved either. So
1: right. Yeah. All very true.
2: Do you have any thoughts on the Ukraine war that you care to discuss?
1: Well, it's it's in the process of winding down. The Ukrainians are at a tremendous manpower deficit, and that's not going to turn around. Russia has complete dominance with artillery, tanks, drones, ballistic missiles, both sonic and supersonic or hypersonic. So it's just going to be a slow denouement for Iraq.
0: I mean, that's been the sort of the conventional wisdom for a while, you just had recent attacks, with civilians injured in Belgorod, you've had attacks on Moscow, and there is, I haven't actually listened to the videos yet, but there are a couple of like people out there that really think that Russia's on the verge of a very significant escalation.
1: Russia's going to escalate. Russia's going to attack Europe.
2: Really?
1: So, yeah. That's been pretty clear with statements that have been made in the last 4 days. First was on Friday with Ambassador Dmitry Polyansky. I know Dmitry, met him when I spoke to the General Assembly about the bombing of the Nord Stream pipeline. And Dmitry's a very measured man. He's not one given out to make extreme statements or threats. Mm-hmm. And as a result, when he went on air the other day and said, "Hey, our patience is drawing to an end," and made no bones about it that they were prepared to attack and destroy targets inside of European countries. That was echoed yesterday in remarks by Deputy Foreign Minister Sergei Rybkov. So, I always say, listen to what the Russians say and take them at their word. They're not ones to go out and make idle threats.
2: Europe does seem to be poking the bear a lot.
1: Oh, yes.
0: Some of these people who are like in positions to talk about, European foreign policy seem like they're just psychopaths. And, you see right now this big march of like Germany that wants to now, we want to be the number one military power in Europe. And it's like, we're going to have the largest army of anyone. And it's like, oh gosh,
2: we've seen this
0: script before.
1: Been there, done that, got the t-shirt.
0: Yeah. And that's not making friends with Russia, right? I mean, this is like Russia's like whole reason for being involved in all this stuff is that, they still remember World War II, which we have basically forgotten or romanticized in the United States, but they lost way too many people to like simply just like ignore it. And so they're mm-hmm. like looking, they look like, we are never again going to have that happen to us. And, the idea that they will sit and simply tolerate is like, Germany's a sovereign country. They can build whatever weapons they want in their own country. That's fine. We're not going to do anything about it. That's not how it's going to play, right? Because it's like, we like that in theory, but we have our interests to consider, and we're not going to let that all happen.
1: Correct.
2: Do you have any thoughts on the Transdniestria?
1: Other than, Russia, I think, will ultimately end up taking that as well. But, they view that as Russian territory, not as belonging to someone else.
2: Mm-hmm. I should mention that it's part of Moldova right now, right?
1: Well, right.
0: Yeah, the Pridnistrian
1: Republic. There's still a Russian there's still a Russian garrison there.
2: Oh wow.
1: In Moldova.
0: Yeah, there's the Pridnistrian Democratic Republic, which is sort of the breakaway portion of it, which Russia, I think, has recognized and most countries haven't, which is, you know, which is where the Russian nationals reside, and that's there's always this ongoing issue between Moldova proper and this breakaway section, or depending on your point of view, independent republic, which Russia will recognize and ultimately, yeah, probably will just offer the protection of the Russian Federation, you know, through annexation, and they'll have a referendum and they'll agree to it.
2: I mean, it's. You have Ukraine in the way.
0: For now.
2: Right.
1: I mean, Ukraine does not have the manpower. It doesn't have the productive capability. And even with all of the Western aid flowing in, which has been limited, particularly from the United States, constrained by the support the U.S. is providing to Israel, mm-hmm. in attacking Iran. So... its ability to continue to pour weapons into Ukraine is extremely limited.
0: Yeah. I mean, it's like, you know, the U.S. is like, has these resources, which it thinks are so great, but they're scarce, right? You know, it's like they had to take anti-aircraft systems that they had, you know, just sort of brought them over to Taiwan. It's like, oh, well, now we're going to bring them back to and put them in the Middle East. And we'd offered Ukraine some. Well, we're going to bring those back, too. And then a bunch of the stuff just gets destroyed, you know. And it's like, well, how many do you got left now, right? And they've been destroying them in Ukraine all this time, too. So it's like, you know, we've had these very scarce resources that we are very slow to replace. Right, I mean that's one of the big factors, and you've talked about this before. Is the replacement interval for all these goods? Right, we have these weapon systems that take forever to make another one. You know, whereas Russia's got its factories running, Iran has its factories running. Right, Ukraine does not. Right, and so it's like, you know, I mean, it's like you just people do the math. Right,
1: that would help. Yeah, this is one of the evidence of a decline of education in the United States. Well, again, if you're going to compare China with the United States, China literacy rate is going up. It's up close to 98-99%. U.S. literacy rate has declined, and people are not reading at grade level. So it's, you know, we're really facing a serious crisis here in terms of education.
0: I mean, poor Trump. First, we tell him that he should, like, you know, figure out what Thucydides is, and then we tell him he has to do math. You know, this is not in his wheelhouse. You know, this is the guy who went bankrupt running a casino. I mean, you know, he's obviously not good at math.
1: Yeah. No, I mean, he's not distinguished himself as a great businessman that he portrays. Yeah, it's just a character he played on television. That's all.
2: Yeah, I guess he did. So,
0: well, he's still playing that character on television.
2: Yeah, well, now he's playing it in the White House. If you're looking at the whole world, where would you say is the next crisis point?
1: It will remain Israel as the crisis point, mm-hmm. as Israel loses to Hezbollah, and as the United States basically leaves Iran intact, the tensions that exist there are not going to go away. And so there will be another flare-up at some point. Only the question remains whether Israel will have the full backing of the United States, right? You know, right now it does, but I can see situations unfolding where that will no longer be the case. And they become accustomed to having U.S. support, and that will now be a thing of the past.
0: I mean, the U.S. just has diminished capacity to support people.
2: And less willingness, at least I mean, you still have it among the politicians. but I think among the populace, especially among people who are younger or paying attention to what's going on, paying attention to
0: people who listen to Tucker Carlson.
2: Yeah, right.
0: You know,
2: there is more unwillingness to support what Israel has been doing.
1: Yes, yeah, no, this is the most damaging outcome of the war, both the war against Palestinians and the war against Iran, has been the dramatic erosion of popular support for Israel. It has particularly fallen among Democrats and independents. Republicans are still at about a 70% support, at least for the war in Iran. But I think that too is going to evaporate because, again, the United States is going to be exposed as not able to force open the Strait of Hormuz. We don't have the military power to do it.
0: Yeah, I mean, you know, so much of being a successful empire is, you know, being able to threaten and project fear. And, you know, when you, like, get called out on your bluff and you try to attack someone and you fail, you know, that just, you know, the emperor has no clothes. I mean, the magic is gone. And, like, everyone starts looking around saying, okay, well, why are we doing that? I mean, I was seeing all this stuff from people in Taiwan, in particularly, like, you know, talking about, well, you know what? I've always been, like, really opposed to reunification with China, but I think we have to face reality. You know, it's like it won't be fast, but it's coming, and we should all accommodate ourselves to that because, like, this idea that the U.S. is going to, like, somehow come in and, you know, be our champions is just ridiculous. That, you know, look how that plays out, right? That's never gonna work. It's just like let's just accept the reality that we have. You know. What are we still fighting about? All this old Cold War stuff from a million years ago? Come on. You know, we're Chinese, they're Chinese. Let's all just get along. You know, I mean, it's like, and you see this from people in Taiwan who have been, like, very, very, you know, zealously pro-independence for a while. And, like, you're just, like, throwing up the towel and saying, well, look, this model that we're going to do anything with the U.S. to help, that's gone, right? We need to accommodate ourselves and, like, you know, get the best deal we can to be part of China.
1: Well, we need to ask ourselves, the agreement that was made more than 50 years ago is the United States recognized Taiwan as part of China.
2: Mm-hmm.
1: So due to that recognition, we shouldn't be supporting, quote, an independence movement in Taiwan to try to take them out of China's sphere of influence because China's made it clear.
2: That ship sailed.
1: They view Taiwan as much a part of China as we view Hawaii as part of the United States.
2: Good point.
1: You know, imagine that there was a group of Hawaiians that wanted to say, hey, we're going to have an independence movement and we want to separate from the United States. We wouldn't let that happen.
2: Mm-hmm.
1: Right or wrong, but we wouldn't let that happen.
0: Well, we certainly wouldn't be very happy with, you know, them getting, like, missile defense systems from China.
2: No.
1: Yes.
0: No.
1: Yeah, but yeah. No, you know, that's precisely the point to make.
0: Yeah.
1: That let's just, you know, put the shoe on the other foot. Would we be comfortable or accept what would we accept the Chinese doing in Hawaii what we're doing trying to do in Taiwan? And the answer to that is no.
0: Or Arizona or Texas, because Texas isn't really part of the United States anyway. It's part of Mexico, right? So it's like, you know, have the Chinese Nancy Pelosi or the Russian Nancy Pelosi come in and talk about how, you know, Texas really needs to go back to being independent like it used to be, right? I mean, it's like, you know.
2: That wouldn't sell well.
0: That would be a diplomatic foofa, you know? I mean, I don't know. It's like this whole... I mean, I can imagine Steve Bannon, like, you know, getting alive into his, like, pre-dug grave and rolling around in it, just hearing, like, how Trump is, like, bowing before Xi, because it's like his whole thing was like, we have to confront China. China's the major, you know, problem that we're facing. And it's like, and, you know, China says, you know, we got to avoid this Thucydides trap. You know, it's inevitable. We're going to be number one. What are we going to do about it? And Trump says, "Oh, yeah, yeah, I see what you mean. Yeah, okay, yeah, let's do something." I mean, it's just remarkable.
1: But again, we've decided to make China a threat instead of accepting China as a competitor, but also accepting China as somebody who we should want to work with, not want to destroy.
0: There was some sort of memorandum that China put forth, right? What was this, like, constructive strategic engagement or something like that? And it's
1: correct.
0: Like, and
1: correct.
0: So I don't know exactly what the status of that document was, but I remember, you know, people talking about, you think Thucydides went over Trump's head. It's like, the U.S. has no basis for understanding constructive or strategic. I mean, this administration, at least, you know, we don't understand strategic or, you know, constructive. I mean, Trump is all just like, well, what could I blow up today? You know?
1: Right, right.
2: Yeah. Well, as we near the end of our hour, is there anything else that you are just
0: burning to say? Yeah.
1: Well, we'll know by the end of this week if we're going to war, if we're going to renew the attack on Iran.
2: Wow.
1: We've got all the U.S. pieces in place to do it. It's just awaiting the order from Trump. But the real question is, will Saudi Arabia prevent that? If it does, then the odds of us renewing those attacks are going to be reduced dramatically.
0: And
1: it means that the status quo in the Gulf will remain as is.
0: And that's got to be on some sort of, I mean, is that on a sort of fixed timetable too, where, you know, it costs money to keep these things in constant deployment out there, and so it's like eventually we have to withdraw them or you know, because it's like we just can't afford to keep them sitting on standby forever?
1: Well, that's part of it. And just let's remember that when Trump took office, the national debt was at $37 trillion. Now the national debt is hovering around $39.2 trillion. So he's added over $2.2 trillion to our debt. Just the last 16 months.
2: Right.
1: And it's very possible that by end of June we'll be at 40 trillion.
0: We got to let you go. We're getting cut off in a couple seconds. Thank you very much for being on the show, Larry.
2: Thanks
0: Johnson.
2: A lot.
1: All right, guys.
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0: 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On this Celtic themed edition, we're going to be featuring director and actor extraordinaire James Pickering, who will be performing a live reading of Irish author Frank O'Connor's short story Guests of the Nation. 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
1: At dusk, the big Englishman, Belcher, would shift his long legs out of the ashes and ask, "Well, chums, what about it?" And nobler me would say, "As you please, chum," for we had picked up some of their curious expressions. And the little Englishman, Hawkins, would light the lamp and produce the cards. Sometimes Jeremiah Donovan would come up of an evening and supervise the play and grow excited over Hawkins's cards, which he always played badly, and shouted him as if he was one of our own, "Ach, you devil, you! Why didn't you play the tray?" But ordinarily Jeremiah was a sober and contented poor devil, like the big Englishman Belcher, and was looked up to at all only because he was a fair hand at documents, though slow enough at those, I vow. He wore a small cloth hat and big gaiters over his long pants, and seldom did I perceive his hands outside of his pocket of those pants. He reddened when you talked to him, tilting from toe to heel and back, and looking down all the while at his big farmer's feet. His uncommon broad accent was a great source of jest to me, I being from the town, as you may recognize. I couldn't at the time see the point of me and Noble being with Belcher and Hawkins at all, for it was and is my fixed belief you could have planted that pair in any untended spot from this to Clare Galway, and they'd have stayed put and flourished like a native weed. I never seen in my short experience two men that took to the country as they did. They were handed on to us by the 2nd Battalion to keep when the search for them became too hot, and Noble and myself, being young, took charge with a natural feeling of responsibility. But little Hawkins made us look right fools when he displayed he knew the countryside as well as we did, and something more. "You're the blout they calls Bonaparte," he says to me. "Well, Bonaparte, Mary Bridget O'Connell was asking about you and said you'd had a pair of her socks belonging to a young brother." For it seems, as they explained it, that the second used to have little evenings of their own, and some of the girls of the neighbourhood would turn in, and seeing they were such a decent fellows, our lads couldn't well ignore the two Englishmen, but invited them in and were hail fellow well met with them. Hawkins told me he learned to dance at the Walls of Limerick and the Siege of Ennis and the Waves of Torry in a night or two, though naturally he could not return the compliment, because our lads at the time did not dance foreign dances on principle. So whatever privileges and favours Belcher and Hawkins had with the second, they duly took with us, and after the first evening we gave up all pretence of keeping a close eye on their behaviour. Not that they could have got far, for they had a notable accent and wore khaki tunics and overcoats with civilian pants and boots. But it's my belief they never had an idea of escaping, and were quite contented with their lot. Now it was a treat to see how Belcher got off with the old woman of the house we were staying in. She was a great warrant to scold and crotchety even with us, but before ever she had a chance of giving our guests, as I may call them, a lick of her tongue, Belcher had made her his friend for life. She was breaking sticks at the time, and Belcher, who hadn't been in the house for more than 10 minutes, jumped up out of his seat and went across to her. "Allow me, madam," he says, smiling his queer little smile. "Please, allow me," and takes the hatchet from her hand. She was struck too paralytic to speak, And ever after, Belcher would be at her heels, carrying a bucket or a basket or a load of turf, as the case might be. And as Noble Whittley remarked, he got into looking before she leapt. And hot water or any little thing she wanted, Belcher would have it ready for her. For such a huge man, and though I am 5'10" myself, I had to look up to him, he had an uncommon shortness, or should I say lack, of speech. It took us some time to get used to him walking in and out like a ghost, without a syllable out of him, especially because Hawkins talked enough for a platoon. It was strange to hear Big Belcher, with his toes in the ashes, come out with a solitary, "Excuse me, chum," or "That's right, chum." His one and only abiding passion was cards, and I will say for him he was a good card player. He could have fleeced me and Noble many a time, only if we lost to him. Hawkins would lose to us, and Hawkins played with the money Belcher gave him. Hawkins lost to us because he talked too much, and I think now we lost to Belcher for the same reason. Hawkins and Noble would spit at one another about religion into the early hours of the morning, the little Englishman, as you could see, worrying the soul out of young Noble, whose brother was a priest, with a string of questions that would puzzle a cardinal. And to make it worse, even in treating of these holy subjects, Hawkins had a deplorable tongue. I never in all my career struck across a man who could mix such a variety of cursing and bad language into the simplest topic. Oh, a terrible man was little Hawkins, and a fright to argue. He never did a stroke of work, and when he had no one else to talk to, he fixed his claws into the old woman. I am glad to say that in her he met his match. For one day when he tried to get her to complain profanely of the drought, she gave him a great come-down by blaming the drought upon Jupiter Pluvius, a deity neither Hawkins nor I had ever heard of, though Noble said among the pagans he was held to have something to do with rain. And another day the same Hawkins was swearing at the capitalists for starting the German war, when the old dame laid down her iron, puckered up her little crab's mouth and said, "Mr. Hawkins, you can say what you please about the war, thinking to deceive me because I'm an ignorant old woman. But I know well what started the war. It was that Italian count that stole the heathen divinity out of the temple in Japan. For believe me, Mr. Hawkins, nothing but sorrow and want follows them that disturbs the hidden powers." Oh, a queer old dame, as you remark. So one evening we had our tea together, and Hawkins lit the lamp, and we all sat in to cards. Jeremiah Donovan came in, too, and sat down and watched us for a while. Though he was a shy man and didn't speak much, it was easy to see he had no great love for the two Englishmen, and I was surprised it hadn't struck me so clearly before. Well, like that in the story, a terrible dispute blew up late in the evening between Hawkins and Noble about capitalists and priests and love for your own country. "The capitalists," says Hawkins with an angry gulp, "the capitalists pays the priests to tell you all about the next world, so you won't notice what they do in this." "Nonsense, man," says Noble, losing his temper. "Before ever a capitalist was thought of, people believed in the next world." Hawkins stood up as if he was preaching a sermon. "Oh, they did they?" he says with a sneer. "They believed all the things you believe, that's what you mean? And you believe that God created Adam, and Adam created Shem, and Shem created Jehoshaphat? You believe all the silly old fairy tales about Eve and Eden and the apple? Well, listen to me, chum. If you're entitled to hold to a silly belief like that, I'm entitled to hold to my own silly belief, which is that the first thing your God created was a bleeding capitalist with morality and a Rolls Royce complete. Am I right, chum?" he says then to Belcher. "You're right, chum," says Belcher with his queer smile, and gets up from the table to stretch his long legs into the fire and stroke his moustache. So seeing that Jeremiah Donovan was going, and there was no knowing where the conversation about religion would be over, I took my hat and went out with him. We strolled down towards the village together, and then he suddenly stopped, and blushing and mumbling and shifting, as his way was, from toe to heel, he said I ought to be behind keeping guard on the prisoners. And I, having it put to me so suddenly, asked him what the hell he wanted to guard in the prisoners at all for, and said that so far as Noble and me were concerned, we talked it over and would rather be out with a column. "What use is that pair to us?" I asked him. He looked at me for a spell and said, "I thought you knew." We were keeping them as hostages. Hostages, says I, not quite understanding. The enemy, he says in his heavy way, have prisoners belong to us. And now they talk of shooting them. And if they shoot our prisoners, we'll shoot theirs and serve them right. Shoot them, said I, the possibility just beginning to dawn on me. Shoot them, exactly, said he. Now, said I, wasn't it very unforeseen of you not to tell me and know about that? How so, he asks. Seeing that we were acting as guards upon them, of course. And hadn't you reason enough to guess that much? We had not, Jeremiah Donovan, we had not. How were we to know that the men were on our hands so long? And what difference does it make? The enemy have our prisoners as long or longer, haven't they? It makes a great difference, said I. How so, said he sharply. But I couldn't tell him the difference it made, for I was struck too silly to speak. And when may we be asked to be released from this anyway? Says I. You may expect it tonight, says he, or tomorrow, or the next day at latest. So if it's hanging round here that worries you, you'll be free soon enough. I cannot explain it even now, how sad I felt. But I went back to the cottage, a miserable man. When I arrived, the discussion was still on. Hawkins holding forth to all and sundry that there was no next word at all, and Noble answering in his best canonical style that there was. But I saw Hawkins was after having the best of it. Do you know what, chum? He was saying with his saucy smile. I think you're just as big a bleeding unbeliever as I am. You say you believe in the next world, and you know just as much about the next world as I do, which is sweet damn all. What's heaven? You don't know. Where's heaven? You don't know. Who's in heaven? You don't know. You know sweet damn all. I ask you again. Do they wear wings? Very well then, says Noble. They do. Is that enough for you? They do wear wings. Where do they get them from? Who makes them? Are they a factory for wings? Are they a sort of a store where you goes in with your chit and takes your bleeding wings? Answer me that. Oh, you're an impossible man to argue with, says Noble. Now listen to me, and off the pair of them went again. It was long after midnight when we locked up the Englishman and went to bed ourselves. As I blew out the candle, I told

0: Donovan, anyhow, says I. And by noble silence, I realized he took my meaning. So I lay there half the night and thought and thought and pictured myself and young Noble trying to prevent the brigade from shooting Hawkins, and Belcher sent a cold sweat out through me. Because there were men on the brigade you didn't let nor hinder without a gun in your hand. And at any rate, in those days, disunion between brothers seemed to me an awful crime. I knew better after. It was next morning we found it so hard to face Belcher and Hawkins with a smile. We went about the house all day, scarcely saying a word. Belcher didn't mind us much. He was stretched into the ashes as usual, with his usual look of waiting and quietness for something unforeseen to happen. But little Hawkins gave us a bad time with his audacious jibing and questioning. He was disgusted at Noble's not answering him back.
1: "Why can't you take your beating like a man, chum?" he says. "You with your haddam and heave. I'm a communist or an anarchist. An anarchist, that's what I am."
0: And for hours, hours, he went round the house mumbling when the fit took him.
1: "Haddam and heave. Haddam and heave."
0: I don't know clearly how we got over that day, but get over it we did. And a great relief it was when the tea things were cleared away, and Belcher said in his peaceable manner,
1: "Well, chums, what about it?"
0: So we all sat round the table, and Hawkins produced the cards, and at that moment I heard Jeremiah Donovan's footsteps up the path, and a dark presentiment crossed my mind. I rose quietly from the table and laid my hand upon him before he reached the door. "What do you want?" I asked him. "I want those two soldier friends of yours," he says, reddening. "Is that the way it is, Jeremiah Donovan?" I ask. "That's the way. There were four of our lads went west this morning, one of 'em a boy of 16. "That's bad, Jeremiah," says I. At that moment, Noble came out, and we walked down the path together, talking in whispers. Feeney, the local intelligence officer, was standing by the gate. "What are you going to do about it?" I asked Jeremiah Donovan. "I want you and Noble to bring them out. You can tell them they're being shifted again. That'll be the quietest way."
2: "Leave me out of that," says Noble suddenly.
0: Jeremiah Donovan looked him hard for a minute or two. "All right, so," he said peaceably. "You and Feeney collect a few tools from the shed and dig a hole by the far end of the bog. Bonaparte and I'll be after you in about 20 minutes. But whatever else you do, don't let anyone see you with the tools. No one must know but the four of ourselves." But we saw Feeney and Noble go round to the house scene where the tools were kept and sidled in. Everything, if I could so express myself, was tottering before me eyes, and I left Jeremiah Donovan to do the explaining as best he could, while I took a seat and said nothing. He told them they were to go back to the second. Hawkins let out a mouthful of curses out of him at that, and it was plain that Belcher, although he said nothing, was duly perturbed. The old woman was for having them stay in spite of us, and she did not shut her mouth until Jeremiah Donovan lost his temper and said some nasty things to her. Within the house by this time it was pitch dark, but no one thought of lighting the lamp, and in the darkness the two Englishmen fetched their khaki topcoats and said goodbye to the woman of the house. "Just as a man makes a home of the bleeding place," mumbles Hawkins, shaking her by the hand. "Some bastard at headquarters thinks you're too cushy and shunts you off." Belcher shakes her hand very hearty. "A thousand thanks, madam," he says. "A thousand thanks for everything," as though he'd made it all up. We go round to the back of the house and down towards the fatal bog. Then Jeremiah Donovan comes out with what's on his mind. "There were four of our lads shot by your fellows this morning, so now you're to be bumped off."
1: "Cut that stuff out," says Hawkins, flaring up. "It's bad enough to be mocked about, such as we are, without you playing at soldiers."
0: "It's true," says Jeremiah Donovan. "I'm sorry, Hawkins, but 'tis true." And comes out with the usual rigmarole about doing our duty and obeying our superiors.
1: "Cut it out," says Hawkins irritably. "Cut it out."
0: Then when Donovan sees he is not being believed, he turns to me. "Ask Bonaparte here. he says.

0: I don't need to ask Bonaparte. Me and Bonaparte are chums.
1: Isn't it true, Bonaparte? Says Jeremiah Donovan solemnly to me. It is, I say sadly. It is. Hawkins stops.
0: Now, for Christ's sake.
1: I mean it, chum, I say.
0: You don't sound as if you mean it. You know well enough you don't sound it.
1: Well, if he don't, I do, says Jeremiah Donovan.
0: Why the hell should you want to shoot me, Jeremiah Donovan?
1: Why the hell should your people take out four prisoners and shoot them in cold blood upon a barrack square? I perceive Jeremiah Donovan is trying to encourage himself with the hot words. Anyway, he took little Hawkins by the arm and dragged him on. But it was impossible to make him understand that we were in earnest. From which you will perceive how difficult it was for me, as I kept feeling my Smith and Wesson, and thinking, what would I do if they happened to put up a fight or ran for it, and wishing in my heart I would. I only knew that if they ran, I'd never fire on them.
0: Was Noble in this?
1: Hawkins wanted to know, and we said yes. He laughed.
2: But why should Noble want to shoot him? Why should we want to shoot him? What had he done to us?
0: Weren't we chums?
1: The word lingers painful in my memory.
0: Weren't we? Didn't we understand him, and didn't he understand us? Did either of us imagine for an instant that he'd shoot us for all the so-and-so brigadiers in the so-and-so British Army?
1: And by this time I began to perceive in the dusk the desolate edges of the bog that was to be their last earthly bed. And so a great sadness overtook my mind. I could not answer him. We walked along the edge of it in the darkness, and every now and then Hawkins would call a halt and begin again, just as if he was wound up about us being chums. And I was in despair that nothing but the cold and open grave made ready for his presence would convince him that we meant it at all. But all the same, if you can understand, I didn't want him to be bumped off. At last we saw the unsteady glint of a lantern in the distance and made towards it. Noble was carrying it, and Feeney stood somewhere in the darkness behind. And somehow the picture of the two of them so silent in the boglands was like the pain of death in my heart. Belcher, on recognizing Noble, said, "Hello, chum," in his usual peaceable way. But Hawkins flew at the poor boy immediately, and the dispute began all over again, only that Noble hadn't a word to say for himself, and stood there with the swaying lantern between his gaitered legs. It was Jeremiah Donovan who did the answering. Hawkins asked for the 20th time, for it seemed to haunt his mind, if anybody thought he'd shoot Noble.
3: "You would," says Jeremiah Donovan shortly.
0: "I wouldn't, damn you."
3: "You would if you knew you'd be shot for not doing it."
0: "I wouldn't, not if I was to be shot 20 times over. He's my chum. And Belcher wouldn't, isn't that right, Belcher?"
3: "That's right, chum," says Belcher peaceably. "Damned if I would.
0: Anyway, who says Noble would be shot if I wasn't bumped off? What do you think I'd do if I was in Noble's place and we were out in the middle of a blasted bog?"
3: "What would you do?"
0: "I'd go with him wherever he was going. I'd share my last bob with him and stick by him through thick and thin."
3: "We've had enough of this," says Jeremiah Donovan, cocking his revolver. "Is there any message you wish to send before I fire?"
0: "No, there isn't, but do you want to say your prayers?"
1: Hawkins came out with a cold-blooded remark that shocked even me, and turned to Noble again.
0: "Listen to me, Noble," he said. "You and me are chums. You won't come over to my side, so I'll come over to your side. Is that fair? Just you give me a rifle, and I'll go with you wherever you want."
1: Nobody answered him.
0: "Do you understand?" he said. "I'm through with it all. I'm a deserter or anything else you like, but from this on I'm one of you. Doesn't that prove to you that I mean what I say?"
1: Noble raised his head, but as Donovan began to speak, he lowered it again without answering. "For the last time, have you any message to send?" says Donovan in a cold and excited voice.
0: "Oh, shut up, you Donovan. You don't understand me, but these fellows do. They're my chums. They stand by me and I stand by them. We're not the capitalist tools you seem to think us."
1: I alone in the crowd saw Donovan raise his Webley to the back of Orkin's neck, and as he did so, I shut my eyes and tried to say a prayer. Orkin's had begun to say something else when Donovan let fly, and as I opened my eyes with a bang, I saw him stagger at the knees and lie out flat at Noble's feet, slowly and as quiet as a child, with the lantern light fallen sadly upon his lean legs and bright farmer's boots. We all stood very still for a while, watching him settle out in his last agony. Then Belcher quietly takes out a handkerchief and begins to tie it about his own eyes, for in our excitement we'd forgotten to offer the same to Hawkins, and seeing it's not big enough, turns and asks for a loan of mine. I give it to him, and as he knots the two together, he points with his foot at Hawkins. He's not quite dead, he says. Better give him another. Sure enough, Hawkins' left knee, as we see it under the lantern, is rising again. I bend down and put my gun to his ear. Then, recollecting myself and the company of Belcher, I stand up again with a few hasty words. Belcher understands what is in my mind. Give him his first, he says. I don't mind. Poor bastard. We dunno what's happening to him now. As by this time I am beyond all feeling, I kneel down again and skillfully give Hawkins the last shot, so as to put him forever out of pain. Belcher, who is fumbling a bit awkwardly with the handkerchief, comes out with a laugh when he hears the shot. It's the first time I've heard him laugh, and it sends a shiver down my spine, coming as it does so inappropriately upon the tragic death of his old friend. Poor Blighter, he says quietly. And last night he was so curious about it all. It's very queer, chums, I always think. Now he knows as much about it as they'll ever let him know. And last night he was all in the dark. Donovan helps him to tie the handkerchiefs about his eyes. Thanks, chum, he says. Donovan asks him if there are any messages he would like to send. No, chum, he says. None for me. If any of you likes to write to Hawkins's mother, we'll find a letter from her in his pocket. But my missus left me 8 years ago. Went away with another fella and took the kid with her. I likes the feeling of a home, as you may have noticed. But I couldn't start again after that. Well, we stand around like fools now that he can no longer see us. Donovan looks at Noble. Noble shakes his head. Then Donovan raises his Webley again, and just at that moment Belcher laughs his queer, nervous laugh again. He must think we are talking of him. Anyway, Donovan lowers his gun. Excuse me, chums, says Belcher. I feel I'm talking the hell of a lot and so silly about me being so handy about a house, but this thing comes on me so sudden. You'll forgive me, I'm sure. You don't want to say a prayer? Asks Jeremiah Donovan. No, chum, he replies. I don't think that'd help. I'm ready, if you want to get it over. You understand, says Jeremiah Donovan. It's not so much our doing. It's our duty, so to speak. Well, Belcher's head is raised like a real blind man's, so that you can only see his nose and chin in the lamplight. I never could make out what duty was, myself, he said. But I think you're all good lads, if that's what you mean. I'm not complaining. Noble, with a look of desperation, signals to Donovan, and in a flash, Donovan raises his gun and fires. The big man goes over like a sack of meal, and this time there is no need of a second shot. I don't remember much about the burying, but that it was worse than all the rest, because we had to carry the warm corpses a few yards before we sunk them in the windy bog. It was all mad lonely, with only a bit of lantern between ourselves and the pitch blackness, and birds hooting and screeching all around, disturbed by the guns. Noble had to search Hawkins first to get the letter from his mother. Then, having smoothed all signs of the grave away, Noble and I collected our tools and said goodbye to the others and went back along the desolate edge of the treacherous bog without a word. We put the tools in the house scene and went into the house. The kitchen was pitch black and cold, just as we left it, and the old woman was sitting over the hearth, telling her beads. We walked past her into the room, and Noble struck a match to light the lamp. And just then, she rose quietly and came to the doorway, being not at all so bold or crabbed as usual.
0: "What did you do with him?"
1: she says in a sort of whisper. And Norval took such a mortal start that the match quenched in his trembling hand.
0: "What's that?"
1: he asks without turning around.
0: "I heard you,"
1: she said. "What did you hear?" asks Noble, but sure he wouldn't deceive a child the way he said it.
0: "I heard you. Do you think I wasn't listening to you putting the things back in the housine?"
1: Noble struck another match, and this time the lamp lit for him.
0: "Was that what you did with him?"
1: she said. And Noble said nothing. After all, what could he say? So then, by God, she fell on her two knees by the door and began telling her beads. And after a minute or two, Noble went on his knees by the fireplace. So I pushed my way out past her and stood at the door watching the stars and listening to the damned shrieking of the birds. It's so strange what you feel at such moments, and not to be written afterwards. Noble says he felt he seen everything 10 times as big, perceiving nothing around him but the little patch of black bog with the two Englishmen stiffening into it. But with me, it was the other way. As though the patch of bog where the two Englishmen were was 1,000 miles away from me. And even Noble mumbling just behind him, and the old woman and the birds and the bloody stars were all far away. And I was somehow very small and very lonely. And anything that ever happened to me after, I never felt the same about again.

You've been listening to River West Radio Theater the Air with our special guest, director and actor extraordinaire, James Pickering. Let's get back into some lovely Celtic theme music from our treasured guest here on Active Culture. This is more from our guest, Irish Millie. We're going to be featuring more songs from her latest LP release entitled Grace. We're going to start off with a glorious little tune entitled So Gone. And it's only here, my friends, Active Culture, River West Radio.

That was cherished and recent guest Irish Millie with a glorious tune from her latest release. It's entitled Grace, and the song we just heard was So Gone. And we're going to keep things moving here right along as we head to the top of the hour here on River West Radio's Theater of the Air. La Fila Poreg to all of our listeners, which is Gaelic, pronounced pretty badly. That's Happy St. Patrick's Day in the Irish. We're going to get you back into the music right now with another glorious tune from Grace, our guest here, Irish Millie. This one's entitled Time Capsule. And as always, my friends, it's only here, Active Culture, River West Radio.

La for la, poor egg, my friends, or happy St. Patrick's Day to you in the Irish. We've been listening to River West Radio's Theater of the Air with our very special guest, actor extraordinaire James Pickering. He provided us with a gorgeous reading of the Frank O'Connor short story, Guests of the Nation. And we're working our way up to the top of the hour here on River West Radio's Theater of the Air with the music of a cherished guest of active culture. This is Irish Millie. And she was our guest just a few weeks back here on Active Culture. And she shared with us her latest LP release entitled Grace. And here's another song from Grace. This one's entitled Nonsense. And as always, my friends, you're only going to find it here. Active Culture, River West Radio.

Absolutely no end of tasty that, my friends. You've been listening to River West Radio Theater of the Air with our special guest, director and actor extraordinaire, James Pickering. Jim gave us a gorgeous reading of the Frank O'Connor short story, Guests of the Nation, for our very special Celtic-themed episode of River West Radio's Theater of the Air. La Fila Porig. Happy St. Patrick's Day to our listeners. We're going to keep the ball rolling here with some more lovely tunes from our guest, Irish Millie. I might also mention she's a returning guest, one of my favorite kinds of guests, in addition to which she's our latest inductee into our Women Fiddlers series as well. We just heard the song Nonsense, and that brings me to mind to a message that I had shared with Millie last night. I sort of issued what I like to call a blanket apology on behalf of the American citizens and civilization in general for the nonsense that is emanating out of Washington, D.C. these days. I don't want to get too political, but oh my Lord, we owe you guys an apology for this. What can I tell you? We're going to get back into the music, play our way out the door as we approach the top of the hour here on River West Radio's Theater of the Air. This is another glorious tune from our guest Irish Millie and her latest LP release entitled Grace. This one's entitled Big Red. And as always, my friends, you're only going to find it here on River West Radio.

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1: My community is mourning. This is something that we have never expected to take place. But at the same time, the religious intolerance and the hate, unfortunately, that exists in our nation is unprecedented.
0: In California, two teenage gunmen attacked the Islamic Center of San Diego Monday, killing three people in what authorities are saying was a suspected hate crime. The center housed both a mosque and a school. We'll get the latest. Plus, we go to Minneapolis, where state officials have charged an ICE agent with shooting a Venezuelan immigrant, then falsely reporting what happened. We'll also look at a new documentary about E. Jean Carroll, who successfully sued Donald Trump twice in federal court. He was found guilty, civilly liable for sexual abuse and defamation.
2: If you were concerned about being dragged through the mud, why would you choose to sue Donald Trump?
3: Because he called me a liar, and I couldn't let it stand.
4: I called you right after the attack. I was very disappointed that you wouldn't report him.
5: They never would have believed me.
0: We'll speak to filmmaker Ivy Mirapol, director of the new film, Ask E. Jean. All that and more coming up. Welcome to Democracy Now!, democracynow.org, The War and Peace Report. I'm Amy Goodman. President Trump said Monday he postponed an imminent U.S. attack on Iran at the request of Qatar, Saudi Arabia, and the United Arab Emirates. Trump's reversal came after he repeatedly threatened to launch new strikes, warning Iran there won't be anything left of them.
6: We were getting ready to do a very major attack tomorrow. I put it off for a little while, hopefully maybe forever, but possibly for a little while, because we've had very big discussions with Iran, and we'll see what they amount to.
0: It's not clear whether there have been any breakthroughs in stalled talks to end the U.S. and Israeli war on Iran. Iranian negotiators continue to demand an end to the U.S. naval blockade of Iran's ports, the release of Iran's frozen assets, and the lifting of international sanctions. Iran's foreign ministry said it remains skeptical after President Trump twice ordered attacks on Iran while negotiations were underway.
7: We approach every diplomatic process with deep distrust and serious skepticism in order to safeguard the national interests of Iran. Iran is aware that given the U.S.'s track record of undermining negotiations, it might repeat the same actions at any moment.
0: The Trump administration's imposed a U.S. entry ban on foreigners who've traveled in the Democratic Republic of the Congo, Uganda, or South Sudan in the past 3 weeks. The order came as the World Health Organization said an outbreak of Ebola virus in the DRC and Uganda has reached 500 suspected cases and 130 suspected deaths, with those numbers expected to rise. This is the WHO's Director General, Tedros Adhanom Ghebreyesus.
8: I'm deeply concerned about the scale and speed of the epidemic.
0: The WHO says the DRC will open three Ebola treatment centers in the eastern Ituri province where the outbreak began. Meanwhile, the Centers for Disease Control says a U.S. doctor tested positive for Ebola after working with a medical missionary group in Congo. Dr. Peter Stafford was exposed to the virus while treating patients in the capital of Ituri province. He's been evacuated to Germany for treatment. To see our interview with Dr. Craig Spencer, who was positive for Ebola virus about a decade ago, but now is critiquing U.S. policy on Ebola and other viruses, we go to democracynow.org. Israeli forces are continuing to intercept ships with a Gaza-bound humanitarian aid flotilla off the coast of Cyprus. More than 50 ships with a Global Samud flotilla set sail from the Turkish port city of Marmaris last week. According to organizers, Israeli forces have intercepted 41 of their boats in the eastern Mediterranean, about 250 nautical miles from Gaza, which is under an Israeli maritime blockade. Video shows armed Israeli commandos climbing onto boats. 337 activists have been taken into custody. 10 boats are still sailing towards Gaza. Meanwhile, thousands of protesters took to the streets in Italy and Greece in solidarity with the Gaza-bound activists as world leaders condemned the Israeli raid. Malaysian Prime Minister Anwar Ibrahim wrote on social media, quote, "The world cannot continue to bow to tyranny and corruption. The oppression against Palestinians and those who mobilize and deliver humanitarian aid must be stopped immediately, and Israel must face justice and accountability," he said. This is Turkey's President Recep Tayyip Erdogan.
9: "I curse in the strongest terms this act of piracy and banditry against the passengers of hope on the Samud flotilla, compromised of citizens of 40 different countries. We are taking the necessary steps to ensure the safe return of our citizens on the flotilla. We call on the international community to take action against Israel's lawless and rule-breaking actions."
0: In California, two teenage attackers fatally shot three people on Monday at the Islamic Center of San Diego, the largest mosque in San Diego County. Among the dead was a security guard, Amin Abdullah, a father of eight, who police said played a pivotal role in saving children's lives. The suspects, aged 17 and 19, were found dead from apparent self-inflicted gunshot wounds in a car near the scene. Police are investigating the attack as a hate crime. Law enforcement officials told CNN hate speech was scrawled on one of the weapons. A suicide note that contained writings about racial pride was also found, according to the officials. CARE, the Council on American Islamic Relations, noted the attack comes as anti-Muslim bias complaints reached their highest level on record last year, with 8,683 complaints filed nationwide. This is Taha Hussein, the imam and director of the Islamic Center of San Diego.
1: "My community is mourning. This is something that we have never expected to take place. But at the same time, the religious intolerance and the hate, unfortunately, that exists in our nation is unprecedented."
0: After headlines, we'll be speaking with Linda Sarsour. In Minnesota, prosecutors have filed criminal charges against an ICE officer who allegedly shot a Venezuelan immigrant in North Minneapolis during an immigration raid in January, lied about what happened. On Monday, Hennepin County Attorney Mary Moriarty announced federal agent Christian Castro will face four counts of second-degree assault and one count of falsely reporting a crime.
10: "Counts of assault are a result of Mr. Castro shooting through the front door of a residence with the intent to cause fear of immediate bodily harm or death to the four adults who were just inside the door. These charges have activated a nationwide warrant for his arrest."
0: Venezuelan immigrant Julio Sosa Celis suffered a leg wound when Castro allegedly shot him through the door. The Trump administration initially claimed that Castro fired in self-defense after accusing Sosa Celis and another man of beating an officer with a broom handle and snow shovel. A federal judge later dismissed those charges after video evidence clearly contradicted it. This comes as Hennepin County prosecutors continue to investigate the killings of Renee Good and Alex Preti by federal agents during the Trump administration's violent immigration enforcement campaign known as Operation Metro Surge. We'll go to Minneapolis later in the broadcast. A new report finds more than 100,000 children in the U.S. have had a parent detained since the Trump administration began its mass deportation campaign last year. That's far more than under President Trump's first term, and more than double the number of family separations that would be projected using government data. The finding comes from a Brookings Institution study that estimates some 400,000 people have been booked into ICE jails since January of last year. The Justice Department announced Monday it'll create a $1.776 billion fund to make payments to Trump supporters who say they were wrongly investigated or prosecuted by previous administrations. The so-called Anti-Weaponization Fund would be overseen by five commissioners, four of whom would be appointed by the Attorney General to serve at the pleasure of the president. The announcement came as part of a settlement agreement between President Trump and his own administration after Trump, his sons, and their family business sued the IRS for over $10 billion over the leak of Trump's tax returns by an IRS worker. Following Monday's announcement, the Treasury Department's top lawyer resigned. Brian Morrissey leaves his post just 7 months after his Senate confirmation. He did not respond to reporters' requests for comment. Democrats have accused Trump of creating a slush fund for his MAGA allies, including insurrectionists who joined the January 6 riot at the U.S. Capitol. On Monday, 93 Democratic lawmakers filed an amicus brief in federal court seeking to block the fund. Virginia Congressmember Don Beyer wrote, quote, "He's just stealing your money. There's no transparency. We won't know who gets paid or how much. It's illegal and corrupt as hell. We're fighting it in court," Congressmember Beyer said. The EPA proposed Monday to kill drinking water limits for four so-called forever chemicals set by the Biden administration in 2024. The EPA said it will keep limits on PFOA and PFOS, the two most widely studied PFAS compounds, but will allow some water utilities to extend their compliance deadline from 2029 to 2031. The rollbacks could delay or eliminate drinking water protections for up to 105 million people. PFAS have been linked to cancer, thyroid disease, liver damage, decreased fertility, and immune system damage. In a statement, Catherine O'Brien, senior attorney at Earth Justice, said, quote, "This move only underscores that the Trump administration's MAHA rhetoric, that's make America healthy again, is just that, empty rhetoric, and it will leave children and families to bear the cost of continued drinking water contamination," unquote. Here in New York, Long Island Railroad strike ended Monday night after the MTA and five unions reached a tentative agreement ending a three-day work stoppage that paralyzed the largest commuter rail system in the United States. Over the weekend, 3,500 unionized workers walked off the job for the first LIRR strike in over 30 years. The deal still needs to be ratified by members of the five unions. If rejected, the strike could resume. And New York City Mayor Zoran Mamdani announced Monday the city's first municipally owned grocery store will open in the Hunts Point section of the South Bronx next year. The 20,000 square foot store will be located inside the Peninsula, an affordable housing and mixed use development. The plan is part of a broader $70 million initiative to open one city owned store in each of the five boroughs. Under the proposal, the stores would pay no rent or property taxes, keeping overhead costs low. The plan still requires city council approval. This is Mayor Mamdani.
11: Standing here this morning, I cannot help but think of the words of our 40th president, Ronald Reagan. He famously said, "The nine most terrifying words in the English language are, I'm from the government and I'm here to help." It's a good quote, but I disagree. I think nine more terrifying words are actually, "I worked all day and can't feed my family." We are going to use the power of government to lower prices and make it easier for New Yorkers to put food on the table.
0: And those are some of the headlines. This is Democracy Now!, democracynow.org, The War and Peace Report. I'm Amy Goodman. In California, two teenage gunmen fatally shot three people on Monday at the Islamic Center of San Diego, the largest mosque in San Diego County. Among the dead was a security guard, now identified as Amin Abdullah, a father of eight, who police say played a pivotal role in saving lives, particularly children's lives. The suspects, aged 17 and 19, were found dead from apparent self-inflicted gunshot wounds in a car near the scene. Police are investigating the attack as a hate crime. Law enforcement officials told CNN hate speech was scrawled on one of the weapons. A suicide note that contained writings about racial pride was also found, according to officials. CARE, the Council on American Islamic Relations, noted the attack comes as anti-Muslim bias complaints reach their highest level on record, with 8,683 complaints filed nationwide. This is Taha Hussein, the imam and director of the Islamic Center of San Diego.
1: My community is mourning. This is something that we have never expected to take place. But at the same time, the religious intolerance and the hate, unfortunately, that exists in our nation is unprecedented. All of us, we are responsible for spreading the culture of tolerance, the culture of love. All of us, we are responsible from whatever position we have as parents, as media people, as elected officials, as law enforcement, as religious leaders. All of us, we can do something to protect our nation, to protect our society. And please, I have one request to the media. Stop sharing the picture of the victims. Let the families mourn. Let them pray. As we do always at the Islamic Center of San Diego. It's a house of worship. It's not a battlefield. Come on. People come to the mosque to pray, to socialize, to celebrate, to enjoy their time together. Muslims and non-Muslims alike, everyone have been always welcomed. Our doors are always welcomed. We never ask people when they show up at the door of the Islamic Center. We never ask them whether you are Muslim or not. Who are you? Because everyone is welcome. So let's do our best to spread this culture of love and tolerance and sympathy for the sake of this nation, for

0: It just seems like it just doesn't make sense.
1: During a televised news conference on Monday, a woman disrupted the news conference just as San Diego Mayor Todd Gloria was beginning to speak. She accused him of emboldening what she called Zionist propaganda.
2: Thank you.
3: Direct result of your leadership, our Muslim brothers and sisters have been talking to you for how long? You have to listen to them, Todd, just like you did with ICE.
4: It
3: was
4: rolled
3: in ICE, it was rolled in Zionist propaganda, and you'll keep doing it as long as it minds your
1: So after that, the mayor began speaking, but she referred to him as Todd, which was his first name. Linda Sarsour, I don't know if you could make out what she was saying, but if you could respond.
0: She was saying basically to him that this is that you're part of the problem, that this is because you've emboldened this hateful rhetoric. Like, she was basically holding him accountable. Mayor Todd, in the course of genocide, has condemned Palestinian organizers. He condemned Palestinian students. He would never show up to any events led by Palestinian American or Muslims that were related to the genocide in Gaza. And he continued to vilify folks that organized around the genocide. And he is someone who has aligned himself with right-wing Zionists and others. So I think, again, who you ally with as a leader of a city, right, like San Diego, tells me where you stand. If you're going to be willing to stand with people who are condemning, vilifying, dehumanizing people who are standing up for justice for the Palestinian people, then you're part of the larger problem that we have here, which is reaffirming anti-Muslim, anti-Palestinian, and anti-Arab hate. You know this, Amy, in this country. People don't know the difference between a Muslim, Arab, or a Palestinian. And that's the problem here. And so all these things are conflated. In the past, this mosque has been targeted during genocide by right-wing media. There was a New York Post article that just literally got published yesterday after a horrific shooting that basically said the shooting that happened at an Islamic center with a history of controversy. Like, they're instead of reporting the news, they're telling us that there's a controversial mosque here. What does that have to do with what is happening to these people?
1: The far-right political activist Trump ally Laura Loomer posted a message on X on Monday reading, "The mosque that was, quote-unquote, supposedly shot up today. Just remember, the people who attend this mosque want us all to be killed. We will be told they are such amazing people. I'm not advocating for violence. I condemn violence. I'm showing you how evil this mosque is and always has been. It should be raided by ICE and the FBI," she tweeted. In a follow-up tweet, Laura Loomer called for the DHS to, quote, "deport every Muslim in America back to the Middle East," unquote. Your response, Linda?
0: And this is exactly what's across the entire internet. That's it. This is the conspiracy theories blaming us for the tragic and horrific shooting that has happened at this mosque. And this is the kind of rhetoric that's acceptable. No one else, Amy, would be able to say something like Laura Loomer about any other religious community. Again, for us, it's acceptable. Her posts won't get taken down. There will be no consequences for a Laura Loomer. But here we have three adult men, beloved in their community, in an incredible mosque where their neighbors love them. There are people that have come out and spoken about them, pastors, rabbis, those that have visited this mosque and know that this mosque is a community center. It's a beloved place. I've been there so many times, Amy. It's so incredible. It's one of the most diverse mosques in all of America, from the African continent, from South Asia, from the Arab world, from converts in the United States of America to Latino Muslims. They have Spanish-speaking programs. I mean, it's just an incredibly beautiful place. They welcome the formerly incarcerated. This is the kind of people that they are. Imam Taha is one of the most incredible leaders we have in this country, and it's just despicable that we allow this kind of rhetoric, especially after a horrific shooting.
1: Linda Sarsour, Palestinian American, Muslim organizer, author of We Are Not Here to Be Bystanders. She's also co-founder of Empower Action Fund. Coming up, a new documentary on E. Jean Carroll. She successfully sued Donald Trump twice in federal court. He was found civilly liable for sexual abuse and defamation. We'll speak with the director, Ivy Mirapol. Stay with us.

0: Femmes du Monde, Women of the World by Amadou and Mariam in our Democracy Now! Studio. This is Democracy Now!, democracynow.org. I'm Amy Goodman. Will the Supreme Court let two verdicts against President Trump stand for the sexual abuse and defamation of writer E. Jean Carroll? In 2019, E. Jean Carroll published her memoir, What Do We Need Men For?, in which she described an encounter in the 1990s when President Trump, she said, sexually assaulted her in a department store dressing room at Bergdorf Goodman. At the time, she was a well-known advice columnist and host of her own TV show. When President Trump denied the account, E. Jean Carroll sued him and won. A unanimous New York jury found Donald Trump liable for sexual abuse and defamation and awarded E. Jean Carroll $5 million in damages. President Trump then denied knowing Carroll and called her a whack job on CNN. E. Jean Carroll then sued him again for defamation. A second jury, also unanimous, awarded her $83.3 million, but she has yet to see a penny. Federal courts upheld both verdicts, but now President Trump's attorneys are asking the Supreme Court to overturn them, asserting the president has absolute immunity for comments he makes as president. The Department of Justice has submitted a filing to the Supreme Court backing the president's argument. Trump's attorneys have also sought to invoke a federal statute to swap the president out as defendant and have the U.S. government take his place, which would essentially nullify the verdicts, as the federal government can't be sued for defamation. The verdict is on pause until the Supreme Court either reviews the two cases or decides to pass. The second U.S. Circuit Court of Appeals conditioned the stay on President Trump posting a bond of nearly $100 million. Well, a new documentary goes through all of this and more. It's called Ask E. Jean Carroll. The film is directed and produced by the award-winning filmmaker Ivy Mirapol. Her past films include Heir to an Execution, a documentary about her grandparents, Julius and Ethel Rosenberg, who were executed at Sing Sing in the 1950s. In a moment, we'll be joined by Ivy Mirapol, but first, this is the trailer for Ask E. Jean.
1: 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We ourselves make our lives.
2: All the time I'm writing, and then I write this little quiz, and Esquire buys it. I got one taste of New York, and I thought, wow, I was as happy a being as ever existed. All my dreams were about becoming an advice columnist. And then Roger Ailes gave me my own TV show.
3: You don't really care who comments on anything, because,
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4: If you were concerned about being dragged through the mud, why would you choose to sue Donald Trump?
2: Because you called me a liar, and I couldn't let it stand.
5: I called you right after the attack.
6: I was very disappointed that you wouldn't report him.
2: They never would have believed me.
6: You were more famous than he was.
2: Here comes this huge attorney, Robbie Kaplan. She laid out the case. If women could see what kind of questions their fellow woman is asked when she brings charges against a powerful man.
4: Were you wearing underwear? Did you wear a bra? Are you taking any medications or drugs? Have you ever had acting classes?
2: No.
7: There was some darkness coming in.
2: We were prepping for the second trial, and Robbie said, the man you have not seen in 30 years is going to be in that courtroom.
8: E. Jean Carroll had the guts to face him down twice.
2: I am thinking of getting a toaster.
0: The trailer for the new documentary, Ask E. Jean, out this weekend at New York's IFC Center, and will be coming out in Los Angeles as well. We're joined now by the award-winning filmmaker, Ivy Mirapol, from Cold Spring, New York. Ivy, thanks so much for joining us. It might surprise people that these, I was going to say this case, But these cases continue, and they are now sitting at the Supreme Court. Explain these verdicts and the amount of money that E. Jean could see, nearly $90 million from President Trump.
9: Well, hi, Amy. Thanks for having me. So E. Jean, in the first case, she was awarded $5 million. Then she was awarded the massive, you know, amount of 83.5. And that was specifically had to do with the amount of defamation that continued to, you know, rain down on her from President Trump, but also that activated so many of his followers to really threaten her, you know, violently. So the $83 million was the jury saying, you know, it has to be a very large number to make it stop. Both of those cases are now at the doors of the Supreme Court. I honestly can't speculate on what's going to happen there, but I can say that they have. I think at this point, maybe there's been about 10 or 11 weeks, maybe more, where they could have decided at least to hear or deny cert to the first case, and they just keep kind of bumping it down the road.
0: And the first case, the $5 million, explain exactly what that was about.
9: Well, so the $5 million had to do with the sexual assault and defamation. So what E. Jean was able to do is when the Adult Survivors Act was passed in New York, it allowed for a one-year window for victims of sexual assault, rape, to file lawsuits. From any time in their lives, they had that year window. And E. Jean was the first one to file that case. She had already filed a defamatory lawsuit against Donald Trump because he, in his first term, had defamed her from the White House lawn and was attacking her regularly. So that had been filed. But then when the Adult Survivors Act gave her the opportunity to bring the case of sexual assault, she did so. So that's the first case.
0: I want to play a clip from the film, which shows the start of E. Jean Carroll's deposition, in which she is questioned by President Trump's personal attorney, Elena Haba.
10: Raise your right hand, please. Do you swear to tell the truth, the whole truth, and nothing but the truth, so help me God?
11: I do.
10: Thank you.
12: Good morning, Carol. Thank you for being here.
11: How do you do?
12: I'm okay. My name is Elena Haba. I'm sure you know that. I represent former President Donald Trump. Have you ever been deposed?
11: Never.
12: Okay. So let's go over some ground rules. First of all, you're under oath. So that means you must testify truthfully and honestly and accurately to the best of your ability. Are you ready to start? Is that a yes?
11: That's a yes. Giddy up.
13: Okay. If women could see what kind of questions their fellow woman is asked when she brings charges of rape against a powerful man, it would stop a racehorse. It is really quite stunning.
12: Okay. I am going to switch into the complaint. Do you remember what the temperature was outside?
11: Yes. Clear and cool-ish.
0: So that was a clip from the deposition. That's in Ivy Mirapol's film, Ask E. Jean. And she was being questioned by Elena Haba, President Trump's attorney. She just stepped down as the top federal prosecutor in New Jersey following an appeals court ruling that found she was unlawfully serving in that role. Just a little background on Elena Haba. But E. Jean Carroll, we heard the deposition and then a clip of an interview with her talking about what women face when they make accusations about sexual abuse today, Ivy.
9: Yeah, so, excuse me. So I just want to first say that this is an incredible opportunity for audiences to see what really goes on. when a woman brings a case like this, especially against a powerful man, but any man, really, that if you make it all the way to being deposed or sitting in the courtroom, you are going to be subjected to this kind of questioning. And if you, when you watch the whole film, you see that it's relentless and it goes on. These depositions were private. You know, they were not entered into evidence, and so they never were made public. And attorney Robbie Kaplan and E. Jean gave them to me as an incredible gift for this film and for the world to see this and to experience what E. Jean experienced. But the other part is, and I love, you know, the start of it because it just captures E. Jean, who she is, so beautifully, because right at the top you see she takes it very seriously that she's under oath, and then she doesn't realize that she has to speak the word yes when Alina Haba asks her the last question, and she said, "Are you ready?" And E. Jean just nods, and then when Alina Haba presses her, she says, "Yes, giddy up." That's like, I mean, I love it. It's like the mantra for E. Jean's life and for what E. Jean took to this case.
0: I want to play a scene from your film, Ask E. Jean, in which E. Jean Carroll talks with writer Lisa Birnbach, the first person she spoke to, about Donald Trump sexually assaulting her back in 1996.
14: I called you right after the attack. We were not that close of friends. I had met you.
15: You didn't like me that much, right?
14: No, I adored you. See, that was the thing. I thought you were the funniest writer I know. And if I tell you what happened, you will laugh. And then I will feel great.
15: Yeah.
14: And
15: yeah.
14: Then we'll both be happy.
15: Right. I think, oh, this is going to be fun.
14: Right.
15: And you tell me the story. And I said, E, what happened to you was horrible. And you got upset that I wasn't laughing.
14: Yeah. And if you thought it was funny, if I called you,
15: it would take the sting out.
14: That it hadn't happened, it was just a funny thing.
15: And instead, I was shocked and said, wow, what are we gonna do?
16: Ladies, cheers.
14: Thank you.
15: You know, I was very disappointed that you wouldn't report him.
14: But Lisa, they never would have believed me. I would have lost my, I would have been fired. I didn't have money to get an attorney. Everything I'd work for would be dissipated.
15: You said, don't ever speak of this again. Don't ever tell anyone this story as long as you live. Do I have your word? And you did. And that was that.
0: That's writer Lisa Birnbach, the first person E. Jean Carroll spoke to about being sexually assaulted in the department store dressing room. Ivy Maripol, talk about the significance of what it means when a person has told another person contemporaneously.
9: Mm-hmm. Yeah, so Lisa is what's called an outcry witness, and which just means that she's the person that E. Jean called, told right after the attack. Carol Martin is E. Jean's other outcry witness. Those two women were told within a day or two after Trump assaulted E. Jean at Bergdorf Goodman's. And what's important about that is that now, then 25 years later, when E. Jean decided to come forward with this story, she went to Carol and Lisa and, you know, asked that they please come forward now and lose their anonymity, which was not an easy choice to make for either of them. And they both did, and they both stood by E. Jean. And it's a beautiful story of female friendship across the years and then coming together to fight this common battle.
0: I want to go to one last clip, and that is during his deposition in 2023, Trump was shown a picture of himself, E. Jean Carroll, her former husband, the news anchor John Johnson, and Trump's then-wife, Ivana. He confused E. Jean Carroll with his ex-wife, Marla Maples.
17: You say Marla's in this photo? That's Marla, yeah. That's my wife.
18: Which woman are you pointing to?
19: No.
17: Here.
19: Carol.
17: Oh, is that?
18: The person you just pointed to was Eugene Carroll.
17: Who is that? Who is this?
19: Point, your wife.
18: And the person, the woman on the right, is your then wife,
17: I don't
18: Ivana?
17: Know. This was the picture. Ivana. I assume that's John Johnson. Is that?
19: That's Carol.
17: Because it's very blurry.
0: So this is an amazing moment, right? This is Donald Trump, who said he'd never met this woman, who she was not his type. And of course, then Eugene Carroll writes a book, He's Not My Type. And he is confusing Eugene Carroll with his ex-wife, Marla Maples.
9: Yes. Now, you know, Amy, this was reported at the time, but I don't think people, myself included, can fully appreciate or understand what was happening here until we were able to just really play it out in the film. Yeah, it's as you said, Trump is presented with this photo that shows, you know, him meeting Eugene or saying hello to Eugene in a receiving line. And he gets very confused. He is asked to identify everyone in the picture, and his wife Ivana Trump is there, and with him. But he looks at Eugene and he says, "That's Marla. Hmm. That's Marla, my wife." Now, Robbie Kaplan, so quick, she follows up with this unbelievable bombshell of a moment, and says, "Would you say that all three of your wives were your type?" Are your type? And he says, "Oh yeah, yeah, sure." Doesn't he? You know, it's just, and we have that in the film too. So, it is such an important turning point in the case, and it just shows, you know, how all of his bluster about, you know, she's not my type, and all of this is just more lies.
0: Ivy Mirapolis, we wrap up. Can you talk about the release of this film, the theatrical release this weekend? It's opening at IFC Center here in New York, going on to Los Angeles. Have you had difficulty distributing this film?
9: Yes. It has been, as you can imagine, it is quite a challenge. It is just the reality in our country right now that this vengeful president, and he's so powerful right now, back in office, that it has a chilling effect. So we have had a very hard time. We know that audiences want to see this film. We've had seen the reactions in the film festivals we've been privileged to be part of. So it took a while to get here, but we have partnered with Abramarama, an incredible distributor, and we are pushing the film out all over the country, and we are really excited because it's a New York City story, and we just the IFC Center Memorial Day weekend, big opening, we'll be there all week, and yeah, I'm going to be joined by some incredible women to do some Q&As. Roxane Gay will be with me. I have Amber Tamblyn. I feel the momentum starting. It feels like the exact right moment for this film.
0: Ivy Mirapol, director and producer of the award-winning documentary Ask Eugene. Her past films include Heir to an Execution, about the execution of her grandparents, Julius and Ethel Rosenberg, executed in 1953. She will be at Q&As this weekend at the IFC Center here in New York. Coming up, state officials in Minneapolis have charged an ICE agent for shooting a Venezuelan immigrant, then falsely reporting what happened. Back in 20 seconds.

0: Honduran musician Carla Lara performing in our Democracy Now! Studio. This is Democracy Now!, democracynow.org. I'm Amy Goodman. In Minnesota, prosecutors have filed criminal charges against an ICE officer who allegedly shot a Venezuelan immigrant in North Minneapolis during an immigration raid in January, then lied about what happened. On Monday, the Hennepin County attorney, Mary Moriarty, announced federal agent Christian Castro will face four counts of second-degree assault and one count of falsely reporting a crime.
1: Four counts of assault are a result of Mr. Castro shooting through the front door of a residence with the intent to cause fear of immediate bodily harm or death to the four adults who were just inside the door. These charges have activated a nationwide warrant for his arrest.
0: Venezuelan immigrant Julio Sosa Cela suffered a leg wound when Castro allegedly shot him through the door. The Trump administration initially claimed that Castro fired in self-defense after accusing Sosa Cela and another man of beating an officer with a broom handle and a snow shovel. A federal judge later dismissed those charges after video evidence clearly contradicted it. This comes as Hennepin County prosecutors continue to investigate the killings of Nay Good and Alex Preti by federal agents during the Trump administration's violent immigration enforcement campaign known as Operation Metro Surge. Minnesota Attorney General Keith Ellison also addressed reporters Monday.
2: There's a long line of cases where state authorities have had to hold federal agents accountable for breaking state law. I think the first one is called N. Ray Nagel. And they flow from there. And so, as was said earlier, there's no such thing as absolute immunity.
0: For more, we're joined in our New York studio by Emilio Gonzalez-Avalos. She is executive director of Unidos Minnesota, a grassroots organization that builds power with Minnesota's working families to advance social, racial, and economic justice. She's here in New York. She just received the Puffin Prize for Creative Citizenship on behalf of her group. Hands Off NYC also was a recipient this year. Amelia, congratulations on the award. As you're here, these charges are announced. Talk about the significance of them.
3: It is really important to demonstrate that there are opportunities to continue to embody a functioning democracy when the crimes of people are meeting consequences. And that is what the institution of the Hennepin County Attorney's Office is trying to attempt here after several months of the federal government obstructing investigation of both the murders of Rene Good, Alex Preti, and also the other crimes that this officer is committing during Operation Metro Surge and Operation Paris.
0: So talk about what it means to have state officials and what this video evidence was so that people understand it's the state of Minnesota that is going after the ICE officer. But in the case of Rene Good and Alex Preti, who were killed as they bore witness to what was happening on the ground, Alex Preti, the VA nurse, the mom, Rene Good, they're having trouble, the state officials, getting cooperation from the federal government who's taken the evidence.
3: Correct. Since the beginning, they deployed false narratives, calling both Rene Good and Alex Preti criminals, incendiaries, trying to polarize their identities for the public narrative that could benefit the federal government. And they were also trying to hide the overreach and the violence, the vitriol in which federal agents were behaving on the ground, the amount of erosion of people's constitutional rights, the violations of people's constitutional rights also in, during detention and through the detention and in the transportation of immigrants into southern states for processing. And so when we see that Minnesota was a place where civil society was prepared to record and bear witness, and they brought all of these activities and recordings to the light, they shared in the social media, they shared with reporters, they shared with mainstream media. And so we had the evidence, people, regular people had the evidence that the narrative that the federal government was putting out there was not only false, but also quite opposite to the type of misguiding that they were trying to misguide the regular Americans into believing that the Minnesotans were unruly and radical. And so now the county prosecutor has evidence from regular people, a neighbor that recorded that actually nobody used a shovel, that there was no use of force by a Venezuelan immigrant, that in fact there was an agent that shot through the door when there was a baby inside the home, several children inside the home, trying to figure out how to answer and ask if there was a warrant, if there was a judicial warrant, how to respond to the authorities. All that was recorded by neighbors. There were people trying to bear witness. They were eyewitnesses on the ground trying to bring these cases to light. And it was the people that equipped the county prosecutor to move the institution, to embody the constitutional law and the body of the institution of Hennepin County to actually prosecute the wrongdoing of these officers. And that is what democracy looks like. It looks like separation of powers and getting material consequences of wrongdoing.
0: Well, Emilio Gonzalez-Avalos, thank you for being with us, Executive Director of Unidos Minnesota, grassroots group that builds power with Minnesota's working families to advance social, racial, and economic justice. We'll do an interview in Spanish and post it online at democracynow.org. That does it for our show. I'll be tonight at the IFC Center after the 6 o'clock screening of the film about Democracy Now! Steal the Story, Please! I'll be there with the director, Tia Lesson, and with V, formerly known as Eve Ensler. Tomorrow, I'll also be there for a Q&A after the 6 o'clock screening at IFC Center with our own Democracy Now! Co-host, Nermeen Sheikh, and the director, Tia Lesson, then to Boulder and Denver. Check our website.
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This is The Log. I want to talk a little public health for a minute and how it is distinct from personal health. I think this is a distinction that too many people ignore or don't understand. Personal health, well, that's you and your doctor and your diet and your exercise, and it's you taking care of you. Public health is a whole nother ballgame. It's about protecting all of us. It's got a whole different and distinct set of conditions, of requirements. And when you confuse the two, when you think of public health in terms of private personal health decisions, you screw everything up. And the headlines recently have really gotten me thinking about this. We've got headlines every day about RFK Jr.'s HHS and its closely related agency, the EPA, Environmental Protection Agency, which, as you know, is headed now by Lee Zeldin, who is the bizarro director of EPA. He's there to protect business interests over the environment. And they're weakening hundreds of chemical regulations, putting people at risk. The Integrated Risk Information System, IRIS, it's a human health assessment program that evaluates information on the health effects of environmental contaminants, providing the scientific foundation for EPA regulatory decisions and chemical regulations. It's being bulldozed. They're rolling back rules about toxic gas, pushing for these data centers that nobody wants, relaxing regulations on weed killer. The EPA's authority to protect public health is in jeopardy to the extent they even care about that anymore. Lee Zeldin is gutting the EPA's budget, transforming its mission. The EPA is just a disaster at this point. Public health. Which brings us, of course, to RFK Jr. and HHS, doing exactly what we all knew he would do, sabotaging vaccines with bogus research on safety and efficacy by people with an agenda, putting an end to all vaccine recommendations and promotion, resignations, firings, declaring a virtual war on science, on scientists. And now Marty McCarry, fired as FDA commissioner, because he wasn't fast and loose enough with the Orange Menace's preferred industries. He wasn't extreme enough for the anti-abortion crowd. The CDC, Center for Disease Control and Prevention, also without a director as we speak. No Surgeon General. Nominees keep getting named and dropped and named again. Just set them up and knock them down. Look for the next Fox News contributor with their own line of supplements to push. ProPublica had a story recently about vitamin K, which is an essential shot given to newborns. And because of all this vaccine suspicion pushed by RFK, many parents are opting out of the vitamin K shot. And as a result, hundreds of children are dying every year from spontaneous bleeding in the brain, a common result of vitamin K deficiency. And just when we're getting these headlines about virus-laden cruise ships, we are reminded that RFK Jr. gutted the CDC's entire vessel sanitation program last year, firing every inspector and epidemiologist. These are the responsibilities of those working in public health. But RFK and his acolytes don't get it. Listen to him speak on almost any topic, well, on every topic, every time he speaks. He always frames it as personal health. He doesn't seem to understand the very concept of public health. Personal individual health, that's you and your body. It's checkups with your doctor. It's what you eat. It's your diet. It's your exercise. It's your self-care. Maybe you read self-help books or you have a fitness app. There's lots of information for individuals interested in their personal health. Fine. It's all fantastic. Knock yourself out.
It's not public health. That's public hospitals, public universities and institutions. It's research. It's the dissemination of information to the public, to doctors, to researchers. It's public safety. It's food inspection. It's drug testing and approval. It's vaccine distribution. It's vaccine promotion. It's instituting regulations on emissions, water and air pollution, on chemicals, in food, drugs, in manufacturing. And these are just off the top of my head because it's massive. There's so much more I'm sure you could add to the world of public health. And my point is, and I think we really learned this during COVID, some people, including RFK, who's a pretty important person in this conversation, some people just do not seem to understand the distinction between personal health and public health. They think about them as the same. I mentioned Bill Maher. Again, he's an easy example, but there were many others during COVID. Well, only sick people and old people and fat people die from COVID, so I guess the answer is don't be sick or fat. Old people, that's just the breaks. Bye. Well, of course it's true. If you have a weakened immune system because you're unhealthy, because you're obese, because you don't take care of yourself, you're more likely, statistically, you're more likely to contract COVID. Of course it's true. Duh. We should eat right. We should get exercise. We shouldn't smoke and drink to excess. All of that, of course. But just to say, well, you know, just do that. You can handle it. You're on your own. Good luck. Ignoring the fact that hundreds of billions of dollars are spent each year to sell us poison. Soft drinks, fast food, ultra-processed food, empty calories. They sell us a sedentary lifestyle with the phones and the games and the movies and the Netflix and the, you know. Why do you think the obesity rate in the U.S. has quadrupled since the 1970s? Because suddenly we all got stupid? Money. Money. We've been sold a bill of goods. We've been hoodwinked. We've been bamboozled. So what's the answer? To scold people? To blame them for not being stronger? To do an inspirational video with Kid Rock about spinning and push-ups and hot tubs and whole milk? RFK himself has said out loud several times, I've heard him, that he doesn't want to pass laws. He doesn't want to regulate anything. He just wants to get good information to the public, and then they can make their own decisions. And some of what he says is very good. I agree with it. The dangers of ultra-processed food, additives, etc. But then again, some of it is bogus because he is so far out of his league. He reminds me of an old girlfriend I had way back in the day. She was just certain about everything. Oh, she'd jump on every fad. She'd be vegan for a while. And then she'd jump on like a Jordan Peterson all-meat diet, and she'd be just as enthusiastic about everything she tried. She would read one article in one magazine and just be convinced. By the way, if you're an old girlfriend of mine listening to this podcast, I can 100% guarantee that I'm not talking about you. Okay, so don't worry. I guarantee you there's no possible way that the woman I'm talking about is listening to this podcast. She does not listen to me. Okay, so it's not you. But there's a whole vast army of people like this who are just so sure of themselves and their own quote-unquote research. And so from RFK, you get these wild theories about sperm counts and vaccines and raw milk and fluoride and autism and Alzheimer's and on and on and on. Turns out the sperm thing is true. The sperm count cut in half over the last few decades. He got that one right. But people don't trust him because most of what he says is only half true or often totally false or just crazy. And all of it spouted by an amateur. And even if he was right about everything, just spot on, which he's not, but just for a second, suppose he was.
No rules, no regulation, no laws, just information? That's all you want to provide the American people? Do you know the level of positive messaging it would take to compete with the hundreds of billions of dollars spent on poisoning us? Well, hundreds of billions of dollars, I guess. And even then, you'd just break even. No, it's not just messaging. It's understanding your responsibility and the very nature of public health itself. It's not just individuals making their own decisions. The Department of Health and Human Services is a massive job. It's got 21 different agencies, including Centers for Disease Control and Prevention, Centers for Medicare and Medicaid Services, Food and Drug Administration, a massive undertaking. The Strategic Preparedness and Response Administration for things like emergencies, pandemics. To think of public health in the same terms, the same parameter you think about personal health, is just stupid. It's irresponsible. It's ridiculous. It's deadly. RFK and his merry band of idiots are deadly dangerous. We can only hope that the actual scientists and researchers remaining at HHS after the mass firings, we have to hope that they can hold the fort until sane people can take over again. RFK Jr. was chosen by the Orange Menace because he brought the votes he wanted for the election. He was confirmed by Senate repugnants because they are bootlickers, and he has hand-selected for key roles in the various agencies a menagerie of fellow kooks and cranks. And they are doing incredible damage to the institutions. Now, for all the criticism of big government and red tape and the Rube Goldberging of government, I myself partake in much of that criticism. But this is what the American public sector has done very well. Perhaps it's what it does best. Science generally, but especially health science and research from public universities and institutes like NIH and FDA. Does money corrupt? Yes. Do politics corrupt? Yes. This is one of the things that RFK gets right in his rhetoric. One of the areas where I agree. But he's broken that promise already by 180 degrees of somehow cleaning up the system. He's just changed the cast of characters. You can argue that it's worse than it was, because now he's implemented his own politics. So many of his appointees and advisors with their own financial interests, to the point of corruption. It's just got a new flavor. Now it's supplements and wellness BS from a whole new crop of snake oil salesmen. And the main ingredient of their sales pitch is to not trust the experts and to, quote, do your own research. Well, it's not do your own research amateur hour, backed by the Bill Maher's of the world. Again, he's just an easy example, but there's millions of them. The whole Make America Healthy Again, MAHA, the whole MAHA wellness community is massive in this country. And they all seem to share this lethal blind spot about public health. Like it doesn't exist. They reduce everything to personal health and personal choice. And it's liberating, it's empowering, it's satisfying, it's appealing. And they're right, just often enough to make them really, really dangerous. Hey, I want to recommend a commentator that I've stumbled across. Her name is Mina Ray, M-E-E-N-A-R-A-E, Mina Ray. Maybe you've heard of her. Her TikTok account is called Notorious BGP for Brown Girl Pride, BGP. And it finds its way onto other platforms, of course, as they do. Her commentary focuses on indigenous rights, on land return, generally left content.
She talks about decolonization, critiques politics and economics. Now, this is kind of a soft recommendation because I only just discovered her. But, you know, you come across dozens, hundreds of people commenting, and she kind of stopped me in my tracks. And even though I've only seen a couple of her posts, I want to recommend her. Again, Mina Ray, Notorious BGP. Because, well, what I always love to discover is someone who's better than I am at saying what I'm trying to say. I've been preaching from the same sermon now for many years, and it's about borders and money and all the things that just don't work. But especially the whole idea of money and transaction. And she talks about indigenous economics, indigenous politics, and that's communal. You give to the community what you're able, and you take what you need. And she just lays it out so beautifully, and from what I've seen, appears to be well-educated in indigenous history and culture, and is able to express the ideas of a moneyless pre-colonial society. And it's so much better than what I've been trying to give you. I'm really looking forward to finding more of her work. Mina Ray. Okay, so the big midweek headlines, all from China. And every story, every headline, every piece of video, every photograph I saw in the news coverage made me more convinced with every minute that the way we organize the world is just so ridiculous. And it's portrayed as, oh, so serious and so high stakes, a phrase they love to use, as they talk about literal nonsense. It's how many angels can dance on the head of a pin, because they're arguing about fantasies, things that don't really exist in nature, in the real world. They only exist in the twisted minds of depraved men. The very notion of the nation-state, of borders, an invention that's brought us nothing but heartache. Arguing about Taiwan, another invention from the victors of World War II, as they carved up the globe, drew their borders on their maps, brought their fantastic ideas, and created this template out of whole cloth that for the next century we just had to live under. These silly, silly rules from these silly, silly men. And now on this trip, the American fascist visits communist China with all of his billionaire buddies and oligarchs alongside. They are the ones representing a world power, something in itself that should not exist in a just world. Why do we have a world power or two world powers? None of this is natural. It's decidedly unnatural. And it's all transactions. That's all life is. That's all a nation represents. We want to sell you our jets and our beef and our beans and our computer chips. And all the pomp, all the pageantry, relics of another age. It's embarrassing. Aren't you embarrassed that these things still exist in our world in 2026? I had to laugh at the military precision of these guys in China, because thinking it was just about a year ago now, where the Orange Menace had his military parade, and the marching, remember we talked about it, it was so sloppy. They were out of step, they were slumping, and I remember speculating at the time, that had to be intentional. That had to be the soldiers themselves displaying their disdain for the Orange Menace. There's no way they could be that out of step, that imprecise. Well, after you and I speculated about that, there were articles written about that very thing, that yes, you saw that right, and yeah, it was probably intentional. And this just reminded me, because
If you saw any of the video, the precision of these Chinese military guys, that's what military personnel are capable of. And I'm certain that our guys are just as capable. Anyway, that's the one smile I got out of this. Oh my God, and the children. Talk about precision. The precision cheering and singing and jumping and dancing and the whole Chinese children thing. I visited China many years ago, and they took us on a tour, and they took us to one of these children's schools, and then were treated to a concert by these little tiny kids playing the most difficult classical music you've ever heard. You know, you get this little waif of a child, 4 feet tall, her feet barely reaching the pedals of the piano, and she's knocking out Chopin and Mozart and... Yeah, and they showed us the school, and they kind of described the curriculum and the kids' daily schedules. Man, they're drilled. Chosen from an early age. I remember just being dumbfounded by the whole thing and disgusted. I remember a lot of the other people on the tour around me, other Americans, just being so impressed. Oh, look at this. Look at how great they are. What are you talking about? What are these kids going through? The authoritarian nature of China, I don't know, it gets lost. Because people think, look at those acrobats, look at those child prodigies. Aren't they wonderful? It's weird. And the fact that the Orange Menace just loves it. He loves the authoritarians, of course he does. Of course, in some ways, China is more democratic than we are, especially today. At least their government keeps their billionaires under control. They don't have oligarchs like we do. Yeah, they have billionaires, but they don't run the country. They don't run the government. It's the other way around. And they do have local democracy. They've got their local committees. There's absolutely some of that. But the iron-fisted rule from the top? Yeah, the Orange Menace just loves that. He envies it. Talks about Xi like he's an example to the world. How much he loves him, how much he claims to be friends with him. He rules 1.5 billion people. He loves to use words like rule or runs a country. He always uses that expression. He runs a country of 1.5 billion people. Wow, boy, that's impressive. He says that about himself. Oh, I'm busy running the country. You don't run the country. That's not how this works. So this whole China trip is, for me, just more confirmation that the way we've got things organized, with the nation states, with the hard borders, with money and profit being at the center of everything, with all of life being transactional, it's all about the deals. With the people just apparently shut out entirely. I mean, you look at this massive conference room, conference table, each delegation, like a couple of dozen people on each side of the table. All men, by the way, 100% of the at least 50 plus people in that room, all men on both sides of the table. On our side, all white men, even though they're supposed to be representing a multicultural, multi-ethnic, multiracial country. 25 white men, mostly older white men, especially the boss, a really, really old white man. So I'm not sure which country is more democratic at this point. And now I guess we hate democracies. Our government officials never have anything good to say about the countries of Europe anymore, of Canada, of Ukraine, which is doing its best to be a fledgling democracy after years of corruption. Oh, but they love Xi. They use the word communist like it's a dirty word when they're talking about political opponents here at home, but don't seem to mind that... I guess the Chinese Communist Party, I guess they're the good communists because they like to make money. And they've got something we can use. I suppose if Cuba had oil or rare earth minerals or cheap labor that we could exploit, I guess maybe we'd love them too. No, we sanction them. To the point now, I just saw a headline today. Cuba says oil and diesel supplies have run dry because of U.S. sanctions. You and I have talked about this. That's an international crime against humanity.
when you're intentionally harming the civilian population of another nation. It's a war crime. You go to The Hague for that. You stand trial, and then you go to jail. That's a crime. It's an international crime against humanity to use sanctions to inflict pain and even death on civilian populations in order to get political concessions. It's a crime. Oh, but Cuba is communist. It's a dictatorship. They don't give a damn about that. They love Israel. Israel's not a democracy anymore. That was always the big reason for the support. Oh, well, they're the one great standing democracy in the Middle East. Well, that's long gone. They're an ethno-nationalist apartheid regime with an authoritarian leader who, by the way, here's another headline, suing the New York Times over that article on sexual abuse of Palestinian

Oh, but they're our best friends. We have a special relationship. So all the pomp and pageantry and old men in blue suits sitting across from each other, wheeling and dealing with the riches of the world, while the 99.99% of the world's population just wants to live with each other in peace. You and I and all the rest of that 99% have everything in common with each other and nothing in common with these sick and twisted men in high places. The China trip and the video and the images coming from it are just a sad, sad reminder of what the world has come to. Doesn't have to be this way. It doesn't. So, we look to generations past for inspiration. We look to future generations with a sense of responsibility. And we get up tomorrow, and we keep up the fight. All right. 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Peter Donalds wrote and performed our theme song. Thanks for listening. I love you. 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

Hello and welcome to We the People, Songs of Freedom, Justice, and Solidarity. I'm your host, Peter Donalds. It's a tale of two shows tonight. I'll confess our first set consists of quite a bit of sardonic deconstructionist critique. But if you prefer beautiful songs of hope and inspiration, please do stick around for the second half, and we'll have exactly that for you. Here's Frank Zappa and the Mothers of Invention to start us off. Trouble Every Day.

that there's no way to delay that trouble coming every day. 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Wednesday I watched a riot, I seen the cops out on the street. Watch

You can cool it, you can heat it. Cause baby, I don't need it. Take your TV tube and eat it. And all that phony stuff on sports and all the unconfirmed reports. You know, I watch that rotten box until my head began to hurt. From checking out the way the newsmen say they get the dirt before the guys on channel so-and-so. And further they assert that any show they'll interrupt could bring you news if it comes up. They say that if the place blows up, they will be the first to tell. Cause the boys they got downtown are working hard and doing swell. And if anybody gets the news before it hits the street, they

mums and mops and every other household item. Watch a mob just turn and bite them, and they say it served them right because a few of them were white. And it's the same across the nation, black and white discrimination. Yeah, and you can't understand me and all that other jazz they hand me in the papers and TV, and all that mass stupidity that seems to grow more every day. Each time you hear something it would say, he wants to go and do you in, cause the color of your skin just don't appeal to him, no matter if it's black or white, because he's out for

right. And if a million more agree, there ain't no great society as it applies to you and me. Our country isn't free, and the law refused to see if all that you can ever be is just a lousy janitor. And unless your uncle owns the store, you know that five and every four just won't amount to nothing more than to watch the rats go across the floor and make up songs about being poor. Blow your harmonica, son.

In every American community, you have varying shades of political opinion. One of the shadiest of these is the liberals, an outspoken group on many subjects, 10 degrees to the left of center in good times, 10 degrees to the right of center if it affects them personally. So here, then, is a lesson in safe logic.

0: A 2024 rewrite of the classic Love Me, I'm a Liberal by Phil Oakes, whose lyrics were very mid-60s specific. There have been several updated versions over the years, this one by Kirsten Marilyn and Adam Tilzer. Before that, Only a Pawn in Their Game from Bob Dylan's 1964 album The Times They Are Changin'. We opened with Frank Zappa and the Mothers of Invention from their debut studio album Freak Out, 1966. That's Trouble Every Day.
1: Fourscore and 7 years ago, our fathers brought forth on this continent a new nation, conceived in liberty and dedicated to the proposition that all men are created equal. Now we are engaged in a great civil war, testing whether that nation, or any nation so conceived and so dedicated, can long endure. We are now on a great battlefield of that war. We have come to dedicate a portion of that field as a final resting place for those who here gave their lives that that nation might live. It is altogether fitting and proper that we should do this. But in a larger sense, we cannot dedicate, we cannot consecrate, we cannot hallow this ground. The brave men living and dead who struggled here have consecrated it far beyond our poor power to add or detract. The world will little note nor long remember what we say here, but it can never forget what they did here. It is for us the living, rather to be dedicated here to the unfinished work which they who fought here have thus far so nobly advanced. It is rather for us to be here dedicated to the great task remaining before us. That from these honored dead we take increased devotion to that cause for which they gave the last full measure of devotion. That we here highly resolve that these dead shall not have died in vain. That this nation, under God, shall have a new birth of freedom, and that government of the people, by the people, and for the people shall not

0: We started that set with the great actor Charles Laughton reciting Lincoln's Gettysburg Address from the 1935 film Ruggles of Red Gap. Then Lucinda Williams, absolutely on top of her game, with some of the strongest songwriting of her long career on her latest album, World's Gone Wrong, joined by Norah Jones for We've Come Too Far to Turn Around. We're here to bear witness to this monstrous sickness. We've slow danced with the devil, sat down at his table. Victims of his wrath, we've wavered from the path. We'll lay down the burden of hate and separation. For over 400 years, we've been on this trail of tears. We've come too far to turn around. Man, she can write lyrics, can't she? Speaking of creating great music late in a career, nobody beats Peggy Seeger. Here's an absolute gem, The Invisible Woman.
1: What a beautiful, beautiful baby, said the face looking down from the sky. The neighbor joined in and

The Invisible Woman, Peggy Seeger, from her album First Farewell, 2021. 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

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Become the investor, just like the Golden Zitronen says. Hello, everyone. I'm Keith G. the Brewmeister. This is River West Radio. The show goes for about 3 hours here, and it starts with a guy who had a birthday yesterday, I guess. Hey, Trent Reznor. Let's just do one of his songs.

There you go. It's Voivod with Gas Mask Revival off of their self-titled. Before that, you heard The Women. I'm going to say that was Little Strummer Guy. Cassette that I have, I wasn't sure what side I was putting in. So I'm going to go with that. We'll figure it out in post. Korn, It's On. Mark Adams, Son of Bill. P-Test. Trent Reznor before that, Driver Down. Trent Reznor had a birthday yesterday. Mark Adams, Son of Bill, had a show on Saturday that I missed, and I'm kind of bummed about, but it was one of those Saturdays where you don't really get to control what you do. For me, anyway. And I'm definitely going to have to try and catch the next one. Voivod, I had to look up because I knew that I knew this word. And you know how it is. You have that knowledge inside of you. But there is a layer of, I don't know, resin. Possibly some, like a puddle of beer or something like that, covering it up. And you're like, I don't remember the knowledge that I have. It's a Slavic term. It's a title denoting a military leader or warlord in Central, Southeastern, or in Eastern Europe, according to the old Wikipedia. In use since the early Middle Ages, primarily referred to medieval rulers or of the Romanian inhabited states and governors and military commanders of Polish, Hungarian, Lithuanian, Balkan, Russian, or other Slavic-speaking populations. And it's got the whole etymology here. Voy means fight or war, I guess. And vodya is meaning leading. Thus, in Old Slavic together, meaning war leader or warlord. So there you go. Here's a band. Here's a band. Let me tell you. Here's a band. Here's a CD that I have had for a long time. I've played it on the show before. But I don't always. This is terrible introductions. Only going to get better. That's the one thing.

They're only going to get better. Color Phase is a group that I have had a CD from them for a long time. Their EP is self-titled. I think I looked up on the show like once, like if they're still a band or if they had any other releases. I don't think they are. I don't think they do. It's one of those things. But the song Death Star is pretty good, so I play that one every once in a while. Here you go.

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My name's Keith G., the Brewmeister, here with you live on a Monday morning, 9 a.m. to noon. If it's not Monday morning, you're still allowed to listen to the show. It's okay. Tickets are on sale now for River West Radio's third annual Sunset Gala Cruise, Friday, May 29th. 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I am thinking of doing a show of nothing but songs that I think I know the lyrics to, enough to where I could do them at karaoke. Now, that doesn't mean I'm going to do all of them. Obviously, the show's 3 hours. The boat ride only lasts two. I have to narrow it down. But I think what I'm going to do is next week, I'm just going to bring in all these songs that I'm pretty sure I know the words to. And that's kind of what we do here, is weed out the ones that I'm like, I don't know the words. I can't get that third verse down. And then, you know, we'll put them off to the side. We'll put them in the bin, as it were. But I have it on good authority that there's going to be plenty of good times out there on the water. Actually, the other thing you should consider, 7 to 9 p.m., that's going to cover like a sunset. So when you get that sunset boat tour, you know, thing, because it's in the title, you get a great view of the city. So not only are you going to get that karaoke blast, you're not just going to get food and raffle prizes. You're going to get like the magic hour on the water, potentially, you know, weather permitting. And you're going to get some great photos. So consider dressing up for the occasion, you know, putting your cool gear on and just going out there and trying to get a nice photo with the city and the sunset in the background. Just saying. Could be a good time. Could be a good thing for all of us. Last half hour, you heard Color Phase with the song Death Star. That started us off. If I Had a Hi-Fi, As Simple as Possible, off of Songs from Sexy Results. Cedar Block's Dig for the Higgs and How the Quest Was Won. Microwaves followed that up with Ruin the Night. And then we did Haunt with the song Electrified. Iron Maiden, Run to the Hills. Ozzy Osbourne, Thunder Underground, closed out that half hour. Now, we'll start it all again, but with something completely different. Let's get like a, you know what I want? I want a like nice Montana house party feel. There's really only one band, I think, that gets you that vibe of like being in the cool kids part of Bozeman. And just like, you know, rocking out in the backyard. And that, of course, is the Love Darts.

The periodicals give you the loving rules. And before that, Michael Brennan, Let It Out of the Box. David Bowie sang Without You. Prior to that, Dire Straits, Brothers in Arms. Paul McCartney and Wings gave you No Words. Ghost Cuts did Talk. And the Love Darts kicked it all off with Pink Dreams. I'm Keechy the Brewmeister here with you, holding in a sneeze that only wanted to come out right before I turned the mic on. Okay, we're going to be fine. We're going to do this. Halfway point. I can't believe it's already halfway point. What's even going on with time right now? I don't know, man. But I do want to play some Sonic Youth right now because I have the disc along with me, and it just seems like a good thing to do. So we're going to start that process. Probably get into some other stuff. I got, of course, I've still got some Big Richard with me and some Polkaholics sitting over here on deck, too. I'll have to play some of that. But yeah, like I said, let's kick it off with some trash.

Okay, that is Big Richard. And if you did not catch their show when they played Falcon Bowl a couple weeks back, you missed a good one. So do follow them to find out when they're coming back around, you know, because that's a good idea for you if you like that sound. Before that, Larry and His Flask did West Virginia Chocolate Drop. I am sure they are steering their ship in this direction. I don't know when, but I follow them on the socials as well, and I feel like they are talking about coming to Milwaukee at some point. Definitely tried to deal myself in to, hey, let us open for you guys. That'd be dope. Don't know if that's going to happen, but, you know, it would still be pretty cool. Steven Seagulls before that with Lion Tamer off of Another Miracle. They're a band that I don't think they'll come back again for sure. I don't think they'll miss Milwaukee, because every time they've played, that I've seen them anyway, they've had a good crowd for their stuff. The Polkaholics. Oh man, the Polkaholics. They may miss a note, but they never miss a party. And they're not going to miss the Milwaukee Poker Riot this year, because I'm booking them. Nirvana before that with Big Cheese. And prior to that, Sonic Youth. Not No Cow. Total Trash is a song. You know, you look up the lyrics for songs just to make sure you don't get caught with your pants down around the FCC and everything. So I looked that one up, and I forgot that that's actually the lyrics. I'm Not No Cow. I don't know if that's actually the lyrics. It's just what they type up. Whatever. It's funny. And that was a set. That was your half hour. That we went from like Pacific Northwest grunge to Polkaholics to lots of wacky bluegrassy stuff. I like doing that. You guys, you know what you need to do? You need to go on this cruise with me. I'm taking out a small loan to get the ticket for myself here, but I'm poor. You might be less poor than me and can afford to go. Tickets are on sale now for River West Radio's third annual Sunset Gala Cruise, Friday, May 29th. 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And that's all the information that you really need to have to stay relevant and up to date here. Got those cassettes with me, guys. Brought back the Freddie Hubbard / Woody Shaw double take cassette. And we are now moving on to side two territory, which is awesome. I like this a lot. Fan of Freddie Hubbard's. The more I listen to stuff by Freddie Hubbard, the more I'm just like totally into it. Yeah, so that's it. This one is called Desert Moonlight. Makes me really, really regret not having brought Night in Tunisia along with me somewhere. But alas, not every episode is going to be the perfect episode. But here we go. Let's get it. Freddie Hubbard, Woody Shaw, off of Double Take with Desert Moonlight.

James Brown there with Papa Don't Take No Mess off of the all-time greatest hits collection. Linda Ronstadt preceded that with the Nelson Riddle Orchestra, Crazy He Calls Me. Release is called What's New. Amy Winehouse with Back to Black off of that very same titled CD. Chet Baker with Look for the Silver Lining preceded that. And before that, you heard Angelo Badalamenti, Red Bats with Teeth. It's off the Lost Highway soundtrack. And we kicked this half hour off with Freddie Hubbard and Woody Shaw doing a song called Desert Moonlight off of the Double Take cassette as we move through that release. I'm Keith G, the Brewmeister, here with you. Looking rather bleak outside as I sit here, but perhaps you are listening to this in the future when it's better weather.

is to support River West Radio. And when you support River West Radio, you're supporting this show. So I thank you. And I thank you for listening, by the way. I don't know if I do that often enough. There's not really any registered way for me to determine how many listeners I have or who is listening. But a good way for me to find out if you are listening is to come aboard the Sunset Boat Tour and just say, hey, what's up? I heard you tell me that I needed to get this ticket, and then I did. And that would be it. That's all you had to say. But all that fundraising goes to keep the lights on here at River West Radio. And River West Radio is definitely one of the funkier places here in River West, in, I would say, in the city of Milwaukee. It's got a lot of creative energy. There's a lot of different people here that come in to do their shows. If you listen to the rest of the programming, you'll see that there's a diverse array of content here. And I think that's one of the strengths of the neighborhood and one of the strengths of the city. And I think there's enough evidence, if you will, that this station has done some good positive things for people out there, that you would be well justified to give us a hand with keeping everything running smoothly over here. So we're always looking for investors, as I say. And one way you can become one is just get a ticket at riverwestradio.com right now and join us on the Sunset Boat Tour. And it's not just going to be a boat tour at the sunset. There's going to be some food. There's going to be some raffling and some karaoke-ing. So pick out your song, maybe. Maybe you got a song that you'd like to sing. Maybe you've got something deep down in your heart that you want everyone to experience and you would like to share with us. I encourage you to do so. Until then, we will listen to Boom Boom Satellites in this last half hour of the show.

0: our cry.
1: AD-224 is, he just left damage. Hey, everyone, sir.

Hansel, you're really bringing me down. And he says, Gretel?

0: On a chilly evening at County Stadium, after four unsuccessful pennant races, after the previous year's bitter disappointment on the final weekend of the season, after a siege of crippling injuries offset by unexpected heroics from surprising heroes, after 11 tension-packed innings, after two were out, Henry Aaron stroked the ball over the center field fence and lifted his team up the final step to the National League pennant. At 26 minutes before midnight, Aaron's home run made official what Braves fans had known for some time. The Braves were the best in the National League.
1: The pitch to Henry Aaron, a swing and a drive back in the center field, going back towards the wall.

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2: Don't forget Euchre. That's Sigmund Snowpeck. Before that, Laurie Anderson, The Dream Before, In Excess with Communication, Santana, Maria Maria, and Boom Boom Satellites with The Missing Note. The featured reader tonight at Poets Monday is Tim Kloss. 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Check out that Gala Cruise.

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0: 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And you already know what it is, man. I am your host, Cartier Chris, man, together with my lovely co-host, Nene, in the building. And we got a couple special guests that are locked in with us today and a very exciting interview for you guys today. So just stay tuned for that because we got a lot of stuff going on today on this beautiful, beautiful, beautiful May afternoon, guys. With that being said, we got a couple events today, but let me ask my co-host how she's feeling today. Nene, how are you today?
1: How am I doing? I'm doing okay, I guess, you know. It's just a beautiful day outside, so we're enjoying the weather. If you haven't been outside yet, go take a walk. Yeah. Refresh your mind, you know. It's too nice to miss the sun today, so go on, take a stroll. Anyway, so we're going to get right into events. How are you doing today, Chris?
0: And I'm feeling good. I'm not going to lie. Had a couple crazy things happen to me over the weekend, but nothing that I can't overcome. So with that being said, I just want to push that a little bit to the side and just focus on what we got going on for the future. Because that's always
1: good. Are we sharing a crazy story?
0: You want me to share the crazy story?
1: What happened? Right, let's keep it radio.
0: Let's do the events first. And
1: okay,
0: then
1: starting off with the Brewers beating the Padres yesterday. You know, we took a 3-0 on Wednesday, but yesterday we made a sick comeback, being seven points all the way to the eighth inning until the Padres scored one. So, you know, we just had to let them have it. You know, go Brew Crew. You know, support your city, man. Go see the game. The tickets really aren't that bad. So get outside, bring your favorite people, tailgate a little bit, and get down to the stadium. So, furthermore, we got Lennox at the Landmark Credit Union today. So if you like R&B, y'all got to go see her. The show is starting probably in like the next 3-4 hours. But if you could snag some last minute tickets or you're going to go enjoy the show, that's dope. You know, I don't think she's ever been here before. So y'all go show her some love or whatever, you know. Then coming up, we got yesterday just passed, but it's every Thursday at the Miramar. We got On What Thursdays with DJ Mondo. Go turn up, y'all. I hear it's a good time. I see it's a good time, and it is a good time. So go on down and support your local DJs. You know, check out Brady Street this weekend. Support your college bars. You know what I mean? So we also got Tuesday karaoke at Bremen Cafe every single Tuesday, and I believe they do open mic on Mondays. If I'm wrong, please correct me, but Uptowner also hosts open mics on Mondays, so shout out Uptowner.
0: What is it that you do
1: and
0: on
1: Tuesdays? Actually, yeah, R&B Tuesdays at the Miramar, but my Tuesdays are at the next bar right around the corner, so, you know, just drop in for a little $5 margarita, and we got open mic as well, so y'all, ooh, come on down, come mess with the next bar. Sorry. Shout out Ed. Shout out 414 Glazing. Shout out, you know, everybody making the community better day by day. So yeah, y'all come out and support me. We always have a good time, big or small. You know, come kick it with me, you cool host from MKE Direct Social. Shout out MKE Direct Social for even letting me do the event at the next bar. So yeah, y'all check it out. You know, check your calendars, mark your calendars every Tuesday. You're gonna want to hit me up. I don't know who shot me to sign up for that or MKE Direct Social.
0: Not okay. That way, right?
1: Boy, yeah, you know, I'm shooting you. Whether you're looking, guys, or you're not, you're ending up in my book probably. Let's if you go. See me around, you better duck, maybe, if you're not trying
0: she
1: to get caught.
0: So, her.
1: But good shots regardless, always. So, y'all, I'm going to pass it over back to Cardi and our wonderful guests to introduce themselves today.
0: Let's go, man. So, going into, like, the story that Nene wanted to kind of, like, elaborate in. So, how can I put this, guys? Very, very, very, very positive in a sense. So as you know, MK Direct Social has had their page kind of like tampered with in a sense a couple of times back in 2025 in June. Quite similar to this time frame, we had about close to 10 million on the views and over 40,000 followers, and that page kind of got hacked. Kind of had to try to transition in a sense, and since then we've had a number of occurrences that have kind of like damaged me in a sense, but have not completely thrown me under the water in a sense, because we're, you know, as always, man, we're going to bounce back. It just is what it is. And we've always had a Facebook page, and we've always had YouTube, and we've always had TikTok, and we've always had Snapchat. So those are the things that kind of get us to where we are, along with having a couple websites that kind of just give us recognition in regards to having MK Direct Social alive and well. But, you know, my big following is on the Instagram platform. And just recently, page again got banned, got hacked. Not sure what happened. We only post positive material on there. Never had any like violations or occurrences. So again, a victim of phishing. So if you guys see like suspicious links, if you guys have people that are reporting your page for weird comments, whatever, my advice to you guys is to always go that step and beyond to just get that verified badge. That's the only way that you're going to be able to overcome those issues. That's the only way that you're going to be able to restore or restore your actual page in regards to that. And kind of just knock out the haters in a sense. You know what I mean? So that's my advice to you guys, man. But with that being said, let's get into our interview today. So we have the lovely, we have the amazing and lovely Miss Lady in the building, but I'm not going to tell you who she is. I'm going to let her explain it for ourselves. Who do we have the privilege of having on the radio with us today? Talk to us.
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0: Let's go. Let's go. So it's our pleasure for us to have you on the radio with us today, man. And I, for those that are listening in on 104.1 WXRW, man, you can also find this interview on www.riverwestradio.com/MKDirectSocial. Click on that blue little alien guy, man. It's going to take you far. You can watch today's episode and any previous episode that you haven't seen before or listen to on our podcast as well. The actual episode is also live streamed too as well. And this is brought to you by Cutwater. No, I'm just messing with you guys. But we are watching. We are live on the YouTube channel as well on riverwestradio.com. So if you guys want to tap into us and follow us live, send us a chat. We will respond back. We will respond back. So with that being said, let's get back into this interview today. So Miss Bianca, tell us a little bit about, you know, your background, where you come from, kind of like how you got started on doing what you're doing, and then, you know, we'll get into more details after that. Let's get into that though.
2: So I'm born and raised here in Milwaukee, right on 19th and Clark. Hey. Been doing community work since I've been 18. I'm 35 now. The only job I ever had, period. And I'm just grateful and thankful to be able to serve the community with housing, food, clothing. I'm doing a podcast now overall for Richards and Capital, just trying to be a voice for the ones that don't have a voice and give them real conversations with real people that's directly impacted by the things that's going on in our community.
0: That is so dope. We need more people like you. I'm going to just say that out the gate. And to be, you know, who you are and to grow up in that area, it has a background for people that are literally people that grow up in that area to know what the area needs. And I feel like for you to know the struggles going on in those areas, it's always good to have people that are structured and rooted in the community as opposed to having people that have no idea what's going on. They're hearing it from the outside out and they're trying to create opportunities without knowing the structure or knowing like the actual real problems. So with that being said, what do you think is like one of the biggest struggles to kind of like overcome as you're doing what you're doing right now for all like the community work that you have?
2: Right now, the biggest struggle is being a voice that people can relate to. A lot of people out here doing work and they unable to relate to the community and give them what they need and firsthand to tell them their experiences, like, hey, I've been here, I went through that, I seen this, I struggled too, and I made it out, so I know you can make it out. Just giving them the advice like, hey, you're gonna have some good days and some bad days, but if you keep going, you definitely gonna get to where you're going.
0: Definitely agree with you on that. Let's go. Yeah. Mr. Knight would say, amen.
3: Look, I'm okay. I'm just listening. Amen. I need to let them listen.
0: Got Nene saying the same
1: amen.
0: Thing.
1: For real.
0: Let's go. So, you have some questions that you wanted me to ask, and I'm going to get into that. But before we do, Nene, did you have anything that you wanted to say in regards to that? This Arizona tea drinker.
1: Come on, Nene.
4: Right. My mouth was actually
0: she's a little parched.
1: My mouth was actually so dry, y'all. I had to grab the Arizona tea. Shout out Zav and, you know, Zav and friends for keeping the refrigerator stocked always. You know, you know, if you ever come by us and you get thirsty, just know you can make a donation and get yourself a little drink out the cooler, you know. But yeah, so
0: brought to you by Cutwater.
1: No, Cutwater action. Sometimes I see it wasn't that kind of Friday, but at least not yet, y'all.
0: We haven't talked.
1: Cardi like needs his Cutwater, but man, that's a different story right
0: on
1: now.
0: On a Friday basis.
1: No, but I totally agree. I feel like you have to be relatable some way, shape, or form. And the thing about being in the community and doing especially content based on and derived from your experience in the community, it just makes you somebody that people are comfortable relating to, because people can be have a platform and be famous, but they're just like so out of touch sometimes. And it's like, it's really important, especially for Milwaukee as a growing city, shoot, day by day. Like, it's just so important to like really just lock in with the right people and know like who's good, who's not, and not everybody is for everybody. So find your niche, like find your community and build within it. And it doesn't even necessarily have to be the home stretch. Like, don't confide yourself to one community just because this is where you came from, but always carry yourself in a ethical and with etiquette and be in touch with your community, and don't get on your platform saying nonsense and promoting nonsense and negativity, because that's not, it's not going to get you anywhere. It's not going to get the next person any farther. Like, that's the thing about community, especially is like, bless you, Serenity.
0: I love it.
1: Sorry, it just rolled off the tongue quicker. But my bad, love. So yeah, like I was saying, like, just be conscious of what, because on our phones we have so much, just so much information provided to us on a daily basis, and it's like, can you even remember like the last 10 things you saw on the internet? Like, think about that. And I try to be really conscious about that sometimes. I say sometimes I really want to work on that aspect of my life. And it's just like using your tools in a healthy way and being aware of what you consume on the media and what kind of material you're applying to your life. Because whether you believe it or not, it's just in our subconscious mind. And that really affects your day-to-day and how you interact with other people in the community, whether it's a stranger, a friend, a brother, a cousin. Like, just be kind always and be yourself.
0: Wise words from
1: Let's
0: go.
1: Moving on. You're
0: studying psychiatry, even philosophy.
1: No, I'm a philosopher always. Amen. Because you just never know, man.
0: Let's go.
1: But also, going through things does not give you the excuse to not be kind. So
0: I agree with you on
1: life
0: that.
1: Is hard, but please always be kind, because you don't know what the next person's life can be just as hard.
0: It don't give you
3: an excuse also to become who hurt you.
1: Right. Don't ever become who hurt you. And that's really prominent in rougher neighborhoods and more like neighborhoods that are not as wealthy, not as fortunate. And that kind of thing just... There's a stigma around... Oh, by the way, it's Mental Health Awareness Month, so tell your loved ones you love them, and tell yourself you love yourself every day, even though nobody else is going to say it to you. This is one life, so...
3: Y'all know what I said earlier today? My writer told me, he said you only get one life, but if you live it right, it's all you need. It's all you need.
1: It is all you need.
0: That's right.
3: Amen. Do it right.
1: Follow your heart.
0: What Drake said, YOLO.
3: Guard your heart.
0: YOLO.
3: Amen.
1: But also, coming up, we got, y'all, to bring some light to this conversation. Summer's on the way, and we like to have fun here. Mm-hmm. So we got a sunset boat tour coming up with River West Radio. Mm-hmm. Come on down and get your tickets.
3: Yes.
1: You can contact Zav or any of us. They're on sale now. For our third annual, actually. So come aboard for food, raffle prizes, karaoke, and a night on the water celebrating 14 years of truly local independent radio in Milwaukee. So yeah, y'all, come kick it with us.
3: Right.
1: You know, support your community. We love you. We're here for you. And we want to give everybody the opportunity to come in. Do something you've never done before.
4: Yes.
0: Guys, you're on a boat.
1: Come talk to us.
0: Let's go.
1: You just never know what kind of connections you can make and who else is going to be there. Like, it's always the most random days and the most random people. Put yourself in the rooms you once dreamed of. Put yourself in a room in general and carry yourself with the utmost respect for yourself and others, because that's how you build community and love and support for others.
0: Let's
1: okay?
0: go.
3: Can I say something on that too?
1: Please
3: that,
1: do.
3: That is so big.
0: Talk to us.
3: Finding your community, like you would expect it to be your family, like friends you grew up with, but no. When you're putting yourself in places, getting outside, just trying, finding your community. Like, how are you going to find your people if you never, if you just stay in the house? Y'all was big on staying in the house. Curtains closed.
1: Curtains closed. The soul closed. The soul
3: for real,
1: is closed.
3: It's just dark. Closed. We find the colors. Go out open. And see the color, for real.
1: Just open yourself.
3: Yes,
1: okay.
3: Yes,
1: we love
3: amen.
1: That. So, yeah,
3: amen.
1: Y'all come through.
0: So, ladies.
1: We got information down here on that. So, yeah.
0: Tap in to the boat cruise.
1: Moving
0: so, with
1: on.
0: That being said, let's get into this, though. All right. So, we do have to get back to our guest, guys.
1: We
0: don't
1: do.
0: Leave her out here right now.
2: Yeah. And the show is about her. This is good.
0: So, this is Bianca Radio today, y'all. All right.
3: Yes.
0: The Milwaukee podcast, man. Let's talk about it. So, Ms. Bianca Lewis, you have a couple of questions that you asked us earlier. And one of them was, what inspired you to create the Milwaukee Times podcast? What is that about, and what does it represent, and what does it mean to you?
2: So Milwaukee Times podcast means everything to me. I just wanted to be a platform and a person that can give other people that's unfortunate in our community a voice, a place to be heard, seen, and knowing that, hey, if I can't reach out to nobody else, I can reach out to Bianca, and she definitely gonna make me feel seen, heard, and definitely gonna get the information out there. Sometimes it's hard for us to connect to other people outside our community if all we see and know is our community. So just being that reliable person, say, hey, you know, if I ain't got nobody else, I got Bianca.
0: Okay. Bianca know it all. They should start that show on PBS.
2: Come on with the money. Yeah. Come on.
0: Like Carissa know it all, but Bianca
2: listen,
0: know it all.
2: Listen. It's real.
0: Let's go. So my second question to you is, you wear many hats as a business owner. I mean, we kind of share kind of like the similar, you know, in response to that. And earlier I was on your podcast. I believe that was that Wednesday, I believe?
2: Yes.
0: So it was Wednesday, and we kind of like briefly talked about a little things that, you know, kind of mean a lot to me in the community, a little bit about deer seeding in a sense, and things that kind of relate to the community and the reason why I got involved in so much. So now I guess my follow-up question to you would be more similar as to you being a business owner and you wearing many hats. As a nonprofit leader too as well, how do you balance everything in such so little time with serving the community?
2: So right now, I just take it one day at a time, literally pace myself, prioritize things that need to be prioritized, and most importantly, do some self-care in between everything. Sometimes doing this community work, the load get heavy. Because the people that we working with every day, the things that's going on out here, the crisis, and just working with the community, period, sometimes heavy with the violence, the homelessness, the human trafficking, the stolen car epidemic, just the young folks in general to take over. So I just said I wanted to be something that I never seen coming up. I wanted to be the Bianca that I wish I had growing up. And so I just do the best that I can do one day at a time, one thing at a time. And just most importantly, I never give up.
0: Hey, keep moving, keep moving. Consistency is key.
2: Yes, it is.
0: As one taught to me by a wise fellow. So I guess my next question to you would be like, so we have the Milwaukee Effect podcast, right? We have Code Red. We have MK Direct podcast. We have Best of the Best podcast. We have all these other podcasts that are going on, right? What specifically about the Milwaukee Effect podcast sticks out to other people that makes you guys different?
2: So it's real people and real voices with real conversations. Sometimes a lot of people not, you know, stopping or hating or throwing shade on nobody else who doing podcasts, and everybody is doing amazing work. I look up to everybody and admire their work. What's different about me is real people, real conversations, and real things that's going on out here. Sometimes we as podcast people or content creators, we want to talk about what we want to talk about. But it's like, what do the community need to hear? What motivation are you giving somebody? Because today I ain't feel good. And you could tell me something that made me get my little hope back that I can get up and I can go do it again. I might be broke, but I could listen to you and be like, you know what, Cardi getting some money over there. He gonna encourage me to go get some too. Just being that person of influence and encouraging somebody and motivating somebody, because sometimes they ain't got people like us around them.
0: I definitely agree with you on that. It was a very true statement for you guys watching it. And if you guys want to know what to tap in to listen to this interview from Miss Bianca Lewis and the Milwaukee Effect Podcast, you guys can always tap into us on radio at MK Direct Social. I'm lying, guys. It's www.riverwestradio/MK Direct Social. Click on that blue little alien guy, man, and he's going to take you far. 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It is MK Direct Social on IG. You guys can always follow us on Facebook, Instagram, YouTube. Webpage is coming up soon, guys, so stay tuned for that. We should hopefully have that up and running, the new webpage, actually, by next week. 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So we'll have all the interviews from the very first episode that we had along with the podcast, clip, videos, all that stuff loaded on the IG platform so you guys will be able to see what we've been working on. And that will be running soon and shortly. 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With that being said, we're going to take a quick commercial break real quick. We got to get some things situated in the background. And then we'll be right back with this interview with Miss Bianca Lewis and the Milwaukee Effect Podcast. But until then, if you guys are any type of music artist, guys are looking to get your music on the radio, you guys are looking to get some airplay, tap into mkdirectsocial@gmail.com. Send me your music and we will review it. Please, no cursing, no derogatory terms, no bad music at all. Not saying that your music sucks, but hey guys, we just want to make sure that we clear it for FCC guidelines. Me or my lovely co-host Nini will be able to review your music and get you on radio, and then you can be on here. But until then, we have a song by Miss Caprice called Gap in Space. We love to have R&B music on our station. We love hip-hop music. We love all types of music. So if you got some good music, send it to me, and we'll go from there. Until then, this is Miss Caprice. Stay tuned.
4: Hello? Yeah, it's me. I think it's time we just take some time apart. You know, the respect ain't all the way there. You need-

0: Yo, guys, we are right back with MK Direct Social live on your radio dials, man. This is 104.1 WXRW Studios, man. And if you guys are listening into it on your car radio dials, man, make sure you tap into us and turn us all the way up, man. Because at the end of the day, we got a very exciting interview for you guys today. We got Miss Bianca Lewis in the building, guys, with the Milwaukee Effect podcast going crazy. She's doing a lot of great things in the community. She is a woman for women empowerment. What's the month of May? It's Mother's Week? Mother's Day was just recently, right? Yes. Come on now, guys. Like, what?
1: Yes.
0: We going crazy, man.
1: Happy Mother's Day.
0: Women's movements all throughout the
1: to
0: society.
1: To all the women who are mothers.
0: Let's get it.
1: No, like, it's still y'all week, for real. It's Mother's
0: It's still
1: week.
0: Y'all month. Forget the
1: no,
0: week.
1: No, for real.
0: It's
1: yes.
0: y'all month.
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3: Every single
2: like,
3: day.
2: Every single day.
0: Let's
1: I love
0: go.
1: That though.
0: So with that being said, man, I'm going to transition to a couple of things. You know, I was asking a couple of questions, but I got two more questions, but I want my co-host to kind of like elaborate on what we got going on real quick. So you got two more questions that you have for us today. I'm going to let Nene take over, and then we got some more things for you. You ready, Nene?
1: Yeah.
0: Talk to her.
1: Okay, so I see here that one of the questions you have here is, why is it important for you to give local entrepreneurs, artists, community leaders, and everyday people a voice? And how can local businesses collaborate or advertise with your podcast? Now we're going to circle back to like each tier because this is a lot on radio and, you know, but we could keep up. So I'm going to pass the floor or the mic over to Bianca.
2: Mm-hmm. It's important because you may be the only hope somebody got. You may be the only door that's open or the only opportunity that's on the table. And I remember when I got started, people used to say, oh, you young, you got some years to learn, go out and get some experience. Sometimes you got to start where you at to get to where you going. And if nobody give you opportunity, you got to go take it.
1: That's absolutely right.
0: You gotta steal it like the pilgrims.
2: True. You can't wait on nobody. You'll never eat. You'll be hungry waiting on somebody else to feed you. So start with your phone. Start wherever you at. Connect with people. Google is your friend.
0: I definitely agree. And ChatGPT. Yes.
4: And moms.
1: ChatGPT
4: was going crazy today. Yes. ChatGPT.
1: This is true. But like, I feel like the lost art of reading books and
2: yes.

0: They're small. Yeah. 5 minutes, like, y'all, we got to redirect our attention to knowledge is power. To further your own education on your own time is powerful. It's a lot more helpful than you even realize. And doing it on your phone and doing it from a real book or like whatever it may be is not the same thing as doing it on your phone. Yes, we can apply and collect information from like videos like TikTok and stuff like that, but you know, just really lock in with your with yourself, because when you're reading a book, it's just you and your thoughts. Like, I don't know, it's something about even the education going on in schools, like elementary schools, middle schools, high schools. We're so out of touch. Like, our kids are so out of touch and they need help. And you know, if there's something in your community and you're willing and able, like, get out there and help your community, because to have knowledge is power, and these are upcoming and future generations that will eventually be, you know, changing our country day by day. So,
1: yes, that's right.
0: You know, especially if you have kids, like, just get more involved, man. It's so, so, so important to have that and instill into your children that knowledge is power, and paying attention in school and furthering your education, even in college. We've lost that too, like the need for college education, and in some ways it can be a scam, but your education, not everybody needs college, but there's always something like where you could do a class, maybe two. Just take your time, community college, and get involved. Especially in community college is so much smaller and so much more intimate than university. So if you're intimidated by school, there are options out here. Just keep that in mind, especially our high school graduates over here. Just take your time. Don't full-fledged launch yourself into something, because it could be one or the other. And I feel like our younger generation, the younger and younger our generations come and they, you know, get older, they're like so out of touch with themselves.
2: I think the majority of that has to deal with like that COVID thing that happened back in 2020.
0: Oh yeah, that too.
2: Because even you were kind of like a reflection of that with the graduation and all that kind of.
0: Oh yeah.
2: So it's like they kind of like limited people's graduations. They try to do a lot of virtual stuff in regards to that. And I'm just like, why would you not give them a traditional graduation, walk across the stage, hand them their diploma by hand, and congratulate them for doing a great job in school?
0: I mean,
2: like, it's crazy.
0: The high school and the county that I graduated in is very like right standing, so we had our graduation outside. We still That's got fine. A graduation. That's fine. That's fine. But you know how COVID and politics go hand in hand with that. So it's just, I don't know. I mean, people died. So, like, I completely understand the virtual graduations and stuff like that. But it is very sad because I didn't even get a prom. And that just affects our kids. Like, even now, they're like, dude, I was doing online school when I was, like, in third and fourth grade. And these are these, like, formative years. Like, these are really important social development years. And it's just, like, crazy how a pandemic really changed the world. And
3: I don't even think it started with the pandemic.
2: What do you think it started with?
3: Technology.
2: Technology?
3: Technology. Yeah. Like, when screens start being in your hand, or you just, you know, got, it's just all the access to a screen being in your hand, just something. It's just technology in general.
2: I agree with you.
3: Taking your focus from outside, because y'all remember we was kids. It was, we going everywhere. Outside. Fire hydrants. Icy cups.
1: Yeah.
3: Penny candy ladies. Parks. Go cars. Everything. Double dutch.
0: Walking. Yes. Don't got nothing to do. Just walking.
1: Yes,
0: no
1: walking
0: money.
1: From here, there. But no issue. And don't complain.
0: But
2: I'm with you on that.
0: I was
2: watching
0: say,
2: Yu-Gi-Oh!
0: I mean, even my younger cousins, everything. I'm just, like, super proud of them. They're outside, like, at the park playing, like, kids. I'm like, oh, my God, it's so refreshing to see kids being kids again. Yes. Like, go outside. Yes. Go play. Like, get off TikTok. Yes. Oh, get off TikTok.
3: But we the kids that grew up in that era, so that's why
0: For
3: we
0: real.
3: Got
0: them.
1: Yeah.
3: Come on. Please, your inner child.
2: You have to look at
3: Bring
2: the fact
3: back.
2: That most of these kids right now, nobody wants to actually work a real job. They think it's considered taboo to be that. They want to always be influencers. They want to be, well, you know, I used to be one of a rapper back in my day. And I decided, you know, it's not going to work for me. You know, so it could have worked, but I just didn't want to take that route. I felt like it was more of a a need to bring other voices ahead and to give other people a platform for them to move.

0: move and motivate themselves to be better than what that was. And it transpired and it works out, you know. Mm-hmm. So people have different purposes. I feel like the best thing in life is to just sit back, reflect on everything that you like to do, and then pray, ask God, you know, hey, what is it that you want me to do? How can I serve you in a better light? And how can I serve my community? And then just wait for those answers to come to you. And that would be your guidance right there.
1: But remember, prayer and work got to go hand in hand, because you can pray for it, but if you don't get up and go work,
0: exactly,
1: it's over.
0: That's facts. Talk to him. Segment about attracting.
2: We will bring that on the next episode.
3: And experience before we start attracting. Yes. Before we like, we don't that. Need to struggle. We don't have to let God.
0: I give you
3: let
0: that.
3: God. Let God. Amen.
2: So let's get into this next segment, okay? So we're gonna get into more of who Bianca Lewis is as a person, okay? So we talked about what the Milwaukee Effect podcast means to you. We talked about how it stands out from other podcasts. We talked about your message and what you're trying to give to the community. But we haven't really gotten into, like, what you all do. So we noticed on here, we have a whole YouTube channel right here that we just brought up. So for those of you guys that have not tapped into the Bianca Lewis page, you guys, she does have a whole YouTube page called the Milwaukee Times Podcast with Bianca, and that is spelled B-I-A-N-C-A, if you guys want to know how that is. It has her picture up here. It has a nice background picture on here. Get her subscribers up, okay? Let's tap into that. Let's get her subscribers up, man. I'm actually going to subscribe to that right now.
1: Hey.
2: You know how that is. And we're locked in. I'm subscribed, all right? So you guys want to tap into that and see what she has to offer. She recently, she does a lot of, like, promos. She does a lot of videos. She does a lot of, like, banners. She does a lot of, what do you call those things? Flyers for people, too, as well. Mm-hmm. And she just recently partnered with Bubbler, which is called B-U-L-B-R, the Ride Better Bike Community. And you could actually catch a video of her riding on one of these bikes, guys, okay?
1: After 20 years.
2: So with that being said, talk to us about that experience and what that means to you being partnered with these guys.
1: Yes, so Bubbler been in our community for some years now. I met the owner, Ted Chisholm, and him and his team is just awesome. I reached out to them. I talked to them. Ted came in on a podcast. He sat down and chopped it up with me. Right now, health in our community, in a Black community, is terrible right now. A lot of people are struggling gaining weight, struggling losing weight. A lot of people have illnesses that's killing them daily, diabetes, cancer, different things like that. And most importantly, health is everything. What I call it is health is wealth. If you ain't got your health, you ain't got no wealth. So you need your health for everything. You need your health to get up and work, take care of yourself, take care of your kids, be a provider, be a good citizen in our community. And I just believe that with us riding a bike in this partnership with Bubbler Bikes, is just amazing. Yesterday we had a bike ride and we had 7 different people come join us. Bubbler sponsored the bikes, the 1-hour rides, and it was just amazing. We went on a bike trail, and my experience and their experience, I haven't been on a bike in 20 years. So I was just trying to like keep my little stuff together. I wanted to be cute, but most importantly, the self-care. It made me feel so good. It was like a home away from home. Now this right here in the middle of Milwaukee. And I'm on this trail, and it didn't even seem like I was in Milwaukee. And I just felt so at peace. It was just me and this bike. And I just was just letting myself go, just giving myself the opportunity to breathe a little, to live a little, and just know that right now I need this time for me. I'm not okay if Bianca not okay. Taking care of everybody else and giving to everybody else and doing for everybody else, sometimes that drained you. And riding that bike, it just made me feel like, here, Bianca, this your time. You gonna do this for you. Because if I ain't got my health, I can't take care of nobody else. I can't do for nobody else. So definitely reach out to Bubbler's Bikes. They got some good opportunities going on over there. We doing this bike ride every Thursday at 6 p.m. on Oakland and Riverside, which is Riverside Park. And it's just amazing for us to get out there, collaborate and network and politic and get our health together.
2: Amen. I'm with you on that. Let's get to it. So we have a couple other things that you have going on here too. So we have the doctor, I don't even know how to pronounce this. Oh, now y'all can't talk to me. How do you pronounce that?
1: Yeah, we know what you're talking
2: women,
1: about.
2: For the Women's Month, right? Mm-hmm. So this goes on Tuesdays. Is that every Tuesday at 5 p.m. or what is this?
1: So this upcoming Tuesdays, she's going to be on her podcast to be launching, and the video interview will be up.
2: Okay, nice. How was that interview for you, if you don't mind me asking?
1: It was amazing. She's amazing, a wealth of knowledge. She gives back to the community and work with small businesses, big businesses, scaling a business, and just letting them know, like, hey, I'm here if you need some advice. She's just like one of those go-to persons that, hey, you know that you can count on if you need some real life assistance or guidance or advice. She one of those people you can pull on.
2: That's what's up. So I guess my next question to you would be like, so for all the community work that you do, and for who you are as a person, how would you describe a message to the children if they wanted to fit in your shoes or wanted to grow up to be similar to you in a sense? What would you say to them?
1: I would say find you somebody that you could connect with, that you trust, that you feel like you look up to or you admire. Tap in with that person and let them know, like, hey, my name is such and such. I grew up here in Milwaukee in the inner city, and I want to be somebody, and I think you that's somebody that I want to be. And once you tap in with them, they either going to tell you yes or nay. But most importantly, you just finding somebody that you can tune in with, that you can relate to, and let them know, listen, I'm here now struggling, but I'm not going to be here next week, next month, next year. And by them going to guide you and come along the way with you, they're going to tell you, listen, I'm here for you. Even if you don't have somebody, reach out to somebody on Facebook, go to a teacher, a guidance counselor, anybody, and just let them know, listen, I'm struggling right now. I'm trying to get out this community I'm in. I want to see new and better things. And I'm pretty sure it's a lot of people out there.
2: Let's go. So I guess this is a question I like to relay to a lot of my guests, and I also have similar people that are on the radio station, such as my guy Silky, that kind of likes to elaborate on the same thing on his podcast too as well. And I guess so my question would be to you, if today was your last day, right, and you knew today would be your last day on earth, right, and you had to leave a legacy behind for people to follow you by, what do you think that one message would be to leave behind so that all of humanity would know that this is Bianca Lewis and this is what she stood by? What would you say to them?
1: Be the person you would want somebody to be for you. Be the person that encourages somebody else, pushes somebody else, motivates somebody else, because sometimes you may be the only light in a dark place.
2: Mm-hmm. That's deep.
3: Can I say, I've been holding it back.
2: Talk to me.
3: I cannot stand when people be like, ain't nobody coming to save you. Ain't nobody coming to save you. When we got people that mm-hmm. uplift with words mm-hmm. every day.
1: Yes.
3: It's that simple.
1: And not only that, we got to get out the mind frame of nobody coming to save us. We got to save ourselves.
3: But mm-hmm. we know that. We mm-hmm. know we got to save ourselves. Mm-hmm. But think about God sending his people yes, to you when always. You don't, when you don't have, when you feel like you just got yourself. Mm-hmm. God going to send a stranger and to say something you needed to hear.
1: Mm-hmm. When you least expect it. That's why you got to be careful who you step on, you talk about, who you belittle, because you never know, that person might be the person to help you get to the next level.
2: Facts.
3: Amen.
2: So with that being said, guys, we're going to take another quick commercial break. And as always, man, we are tapped in with Miss Bianca Lewis with the Milwaukee Effect Podcast. With that being said, I just want to tap in and let you guys know where you can follow her. Let them know where they can follow your page out real quick before we take this break. Talk to them.
1: 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And I'm also on Instagram, TikTok. I'm on YouTube as Milwaukee Times Podcast with Bianca.
2: 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And I'm just messing with you guys. Me, myself, or my lovely co-host will be able to review that for you guys and get that on the radio for you. It is free, guys, to get your music here on the radio station. 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And if you are a creative, you are an influencer, you are a person that loves to do music, whether that's R&B, rap, EDM, rock, whatever it is, under the rainbow, we love jazz, bring it to us. 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And if you're ever ready to book an interview with us, please let us know at MK Direct Social at the new page, and also tap into us at mkdirectsocial@gmail.com. send us an inquiry and we will be able to get in contact with you within less than 24 hours. With that being said, I do want to recap again. We do have tickets on sale now for the River West Radio's third annual Sunset Gala Cruise, which is going on May 29th. 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Come in, stop in, come see us, MK Direct Social, Cartier Chris, Nene, Zav, Pierre, all the other wonderful hosts that are here too as well, and we'll be sure to assist you in regards to that. Other than that, we're going to take this quick break. As always, I have my boy Cristiano, who has a song called The Avenue. We're going to be playing that on the radio. And right when we come back, we have a couple of game questions that we're going to be going through today. So we're going to switch the transition up and go a little eccentric, if you guys know how MK Direct Social is. So hopefully Bianca Lewis is prepared for these questions, because you a true Milwaukee native.
1: Yes, I am.
2: Okay, so then we got some game questions for you. We got the Milwaukee Spelling Bee coming up. So hopefully you're a good speller. We're going to get together with that. So guys, stay tuned. We have this song by Cristiano. Let's lock in.

0: Yeah, guys. So we're tied back into MK Direct Social, man, live on 104.1 WXRW, man. That is my boy Cristiano, man, with the song called The Avenue. Again, if you guys want to tap into MK Direct Social, get your music out there, man. Make sure you tap into what we got going on. MK Direct Social, live on the platform, man. We'll be able to lock you in, get your music up. Right after this show, we have my boy Yell Work Block. He's going to be doing a great show with all the elective, local, and creative influencers in the community. Shout out to Smack in Town and everything that they got going on, too, as well, man. My guy has a great show. It's a 30-minute show right after ours, too. So you guys want to tap in to figure out more things about Milwaukee, tap in with my boy on the next episode. Stay tuned. But we're back at it with Miss Bianca Lewis and the Milwaukee Effect Podcast. And guess what, guys? It is game time. Ding, ding. And if y'all know how we get down on MKE Direct Social, we are a very eccentric show. We love to have people feel comfortable with the environment that we're in, and we love to make them laugh. So with that being said, let's get to it. Are you ready for the Milwaukee Spelling Bee? I don't think we can hear you. Say it again.
1: Yeah, I'm ready.
0: Okay, okay. So real quick, just touch base. What high school did you go to, if you don't mind me asking?
1: I went to Thomas Edison.
0: Hey. Mm-hmm. See, they don't even got Thomas Edison no more.
1: Yeah, see these new ones. I love your mama.
0: Wait, what?
1: I love your mama. She's a real mama. Miss Watkins.
0: Miss Watkins?
2: That's that mom.
0: That's your mama?
1: Yeah. She was a real mom.
2: That's my stepmom.
0: Listen, let's get to these games. Let's get to these games real quick. You're over here talking about step teachers and teachers and step mamas and stuff like that. Let's get to the step of these questions real quick.
1: Right. What's the fuck? Supposed to be on my side.
0: So let's get to it. All right, so we got five questions for you. Then we have a game called Never Have I Ever, which are you familiar with? So we got about 8 minutes left on this clock real quick. I'm gonna make this go by real quick. Okay, you got 10 seconds to answer these questions. So the way it goes is I say the word, give you the definition, I'll let you know if it's Milwaukeean or Wyanian or she said, wait,
1: I'm done now.
0: No, I'm just messing with you. You know how they say, oh, is that Latin? Is that, you know,
1: we're gonna
0: get into that though later. But so let's get into the question. So the first word, we'll keep it real simple with you. Okay. So you know Maya P has a song called She Was a Fairy, right?
1: Mm-hmm.
0: So the word that she likes to say all the time is yap, yap, yap, yap, yap, mm-hmm. yap, right?
1: Mm-hmm.
0: So the word of the day is yap. Like, how do you spell the word yap in the Milwaukee way?
1: Y-A-P.
0: What you think, Nini? Look, she's like, what?
1: What she thinks?
0: What you think? She got it right.
2: Y-A-P-P? She, I don't know.
0: Okay. Look. Look, look,
1: yeah, yeah, like, oh, yeah, come on.
2: Please, baby, I don't know.
0: So, did she get it right or not? What you think? Okay, they agree with you, okay?
1: Yeah,
0: okay, they give it to you. So, one for one, guys. Let's go to the next question.
2: That was easy. That was the easy round.
0: So, the next question is...
1: They cheating.
0: Is you know Milwaukee, their favorite word is, what it do? Bretter.
1: Bretter.
0: So, bretter. That's my bretter. Mm-hmm. How do you spell the word bretter?
1: B-R-O...
0: She might be from Madison, y'all. Right, we don't know.
1: Yeah. That's not the right
2: racing.
1: What is it? B R A H.
2: Nope.
0: She might be from Kenosha, y'all.
2: I think it's U D D E R.
1: Oh,
0: hey, Yell Wart. Yell Wart. If you tapped in, man, come here, man. How do you spell the word brother? How do you spell the word brother?
3: Y'all
0: can hear that.
1: Why you ain't help me?
2: That's
1: not
2: bad.
1: Stop embarrassing me up here.
0: Let's go, y'all.
2: No, it was just so cute. B-R-O. Like, this is so brother
1: for real. Brother for real, but yeah.
0: All right, so let's have her redeem herself then. So since we got the word brother, right, and she knows the context of what we're looking for, right?
1: Mm-hmm.
0: You know, the female version would be, what it do, Sutter? How do you spell Sutter?
1: S-U-S. T T E R,
0: bruh,
2: stutter. What up,
0: bruh.
2: Stutter?
1: Stutter.
2: No, no,
1: stutter. You. Listen, I ain't no Hawaiian.
0: She from Richfield, Wisconsin. Now, y'all.
2: She said, I ain't know why.
1: Why y'all embarrassing me? That's, come on, co-host. I didn't know. You're supposed to be question. Helping me.
0: Right. I didn't know. Nene, how do you spell the word Sutter? Please elaborate. I can't tell you. Please, Nene, spell the word Sutter for us real quick.
3: I can't tell you.
0: It's on there. No, you're tapped in. Oh, you're blue. Go ahead.
2: He always taking yeah. my mic off. He stay muting me. Then he asked me to talk and be like, hey, can you?
1: Right. I'm you, me.
0: Come on.
2: Turn me up.
0: Turn up. You ain't got
2: okay,
0: the microphone.
2: What are we spelling?
0: We're spelling the word Sutter. How do you spell the Sutter? Word Sutter?
2: Mm-hmm. S-U-D-D-E-R.
0: Let's go.
2: Sutter.
1: Why you let him?
2: You gotta add like three R's right in here. It's okay. Right? You're not the only one.
0: Talk to him, gang.
2: You're not the only
0: Let's
2: one.
0: Let's go. Sutter.
2: We do it to everyone.
1: Okay.
2: Nobody knows.
0: All right, so she's vocab. One. She's one for three. Right now she's in Richfield, Wisconsin. Let's see if she's out there in Plymouth after this one. All right. Okay. Let's see. She might be from Wylander, y'all.
1: Come over here.
2: Wally, cool.
0: Let's go. Aww. So the word of the day is pothos. Milwaukee got so many pothos. Last week, a pothole broke my window. How do you spell the word pothos?
2: A pothole could break your window?
0: Yeah. Trap so hard.
1: Is it street pothos mm-hmm. or just?
0: This, yeah, this is real simple.
1: P-O-T-H-O-L-E-S.
0: Okay, ding, ding, ding, ding. You got it right.
1: I was just making sure it went the Y-N first.
0: Okay, I got you. See, you had to ask what the vernacular was. Was it Y-N-E-N?
1: Yeah.
0: Was it Milwaukeean?
1: Okay.
0: I would have got you there.
2: I would have said that. Spell Milwaukeean.
0: All right, so tell me. I got 30 seconds real quick before we. So you're only going to have like okay. two questions on yours real quick. I got to get this through.
2: Okay.
0: So the last question, all right, is... How do you you like basketball, right?
1: Yeah.
0: Okay. Who's your favorite player?
1: Giannis right
0: okay,
1: now.
0: Okay, bad. Let's go. So
1: yes.
0: All right. So with that being spelled, how do you spell Giannis?
1: Cooper. Come here, friend. Giannis.
2: Oh my goodness.
1: Yeah. I took him on the book.
2: Oh
1: yeah,
2: my goodness.
1: We stuck.
2: Oh my goodness.
1: Yeah, I ain't going nowhere. Want to do the YN way?
0: She had the YN way.
1: Giannis.
0: She's cooked, y'all. She is 2 out of 5 on the board, man. She's shooting 40% from the free throw line, y'all.
1: Right.
0: So with that being said, let's go to our next question, man. Hosted by Miss Serena, man. We got about 2 questions left before we got to tie it in. Are you ready? Let's get it. Let's go.
2: Let me do the I got to do the one that made me die last.
0: 1 minute.
2: Never have I ever pretended to like a gift that was actually terrible.
1: I have.
2: Okay. This one made me die laughing. Never have I ever used a piece of clothing as tissue.
1: I have.
2: Oh my God.
0: Describe the situation real quick before we wrap it up.
1: It was like an emergency. I ate something from Golden Corral and on my way back from Milwaukee. I'm like, oh my God, my stomach, it was like bubbling. So I went on side of the road. Yeah,
0: oh yeah,
1: it was terrible. And my husband was driving. He was so embarrassed. He let all the windows down.
0: Oh, Lord. Hey, y'all, if y'all tapped in, man, this is MK Direct Show Salab on 104.1. Man, we got Bianca Lewis with the Milwaukee Effect.
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1: Hello, River West. And hello, Milwaukee. You're tuned in to WXRW River West Radio. This is the News Hole, and I am your host, Eric, joined by an unusual comrade, or irregular, let's say, my partner, Stephanie.
2: Hello.
1: Irregular in that you have hosted and come on the show before, but, you know, not a regular host, so an irregular host, I guess.
2: I mean, I like the word unusual, I think. That's apt.
1: There we go. That's a hearty guffaw from me. So we have a topic of the utmost importance to talk about today, which is data centers. There was obviously just some news this week, and we're going to talk all about the news about the data center that they're just talking about opening up in the Sherman Park neighborhood. But before we get to that, we wanted to play a song, and this song was inspired by a student project of mine this semester. This student, Sonia, who may in fact be listening at this point, I think she lives in the neighborhood, in any case, had suggested the song Dirty Laundry by Don Henley as a sort of textbook song that illustrates the problem of the mass media, specifically the ways that the mass media profits off of and sort of accelerates the trading in rumors and information of the most hateful nature. So we're going to listen to Don Henley's Dirty Laundry, and I would like to thank Sonia for the recommendation.

0: All right. Thank you to Sonia for recommending Don Henley's Dirty Laundry. I think I'm going to make that the News Hole theme song. I don't know if Don Henley would appreciate that, but we'll reach out to him. I'll have my people call. Alrighty. So before we get to today's content, I also wanted to remind our listeners that the River West Sunset Gala Cruise is coming up on Friday, May the 29th. And I just wanted to remind listeners of how important it is that they support local stations like River West Radio, and how important it is as purveyors of independent media that it get and maintain community support. So this is one of the ways in which you can, you know, you can put your money where your mouth is, right? Like, we want better media. We want media that doesn't dig into our dirty laundry, that doesn't exploit us, that isn't designed around creating anger and animosity and division. But if you want that media, which is dependent upon advertising, that one, then that's what we get. But if you want a different kind of media, you have to support it, right? And that's what River West Radio is trying to do. So, but supporting it is fun, right? That's the benefit of local community media and local community radio, is that you can come hang out with us, right? You can come on the cruise and chat and have food and sing karaoke and see our beautiful city with a bunch of other beautiful people. So go to riverwestradio.com and purchase tickets for the third annual Sunset Gala Cruise on Friday, May 29th. I will be there.
1: Yes, I will be there.
0: And Stephanie will be there. All right. So now let's move on to more dour business, which is the data center. So, you know, maybe some of our listeners are aware, I hope many of you are aware, that there is consideration happening at the city level to convert the what was it, an old Walmart on...
1: Walmart on 53rd and Hope.
0: 53rd and Hope, right? So around like the Sherman Park neighborhood, to convert that to housing and a library, but would also include a data center. And that generated a lot of discontent amongst my neighbors and amongst people in our community. Way to go. Thank you for that. And it got the hearing postponed so that Alderman Mark Chambers and others in the city council can maybe hear some of those concerns and maybe decide what to do. So with all of that context, what I wanted to do is have Stephanie and I to have a chat about why people oppose data centers, why you should oppose them, and why they are related to the issues that we've been discussing so often on the News Hole, issues of democracy, about mental health and social media use, about devices and ecology, democracy, all those important topics. So let's start with the one that that's actually related to the Don Henley song, Stephanie, and the topic that you are maybe most irritated about, which is surveillance. So let's start there. These data centers are a necessary infrastructural precondition for increased surveillance. So why does this upset you so much?
1: Well, the rise of AI in facial recognition is scary, and it should be scary. And recently it's been in the news that yet another police officer in Milwaukee used the surveillance technology to spy on an
0: ex-partner,
1: or I'm sorry, I should have done a little more research and respect her, but and that's bull, right? It is baloney that they have access to this kind of technology, and women are subject to like a lot of scrutiny already, and this just makes it more dangerous.
0: Mm-hmm. Yeah, I mean, like, and not only that, but you can also think about the fact that like so much of our lives are surveilled,
1: right?
0: And in order for the like, and thinking like, to me, the reason I wanted to start with this is because maybe this is the issue that and I'm not speaking about Alderman Chambers' position on this. I don't know his position. I don't necessarily think he's for or against, or at least at the very least, he appeared originally to be supportive of it, but I could be wrong about that, so I'm not sure. But I think like many people, he has maybe not a misunderstanding, but we have a lot of confusion in our media discourse about AI and the relationship to data centers, which is why we're sort of talking about this. So in order for... you know, for AI or for machine learning to develop a you know, an algorithm that is capable of, say, making predictions or influencing people. They need to collect and store a bunch of data. And so the more data that you have and can operate, the more sophisticated your model is supposed to be. So there's never really any end in sight for how much of this data these companies plan to collect. And they also don't really know, like, how it might become monetized, you know, in the future, right? So, like, some of them are hoarding data that they do not really even know how to use yet, but it might become usable in the future. But at this point, it's simply part of, like, the necessary precondition for continued surveillance of us. And that I think is something that we need to be concerned about.
1: Right. And when you learn how cheap they sell the data that they collect because of how much they have, it seems to be so unnecessary to grow the amount of data that we collect.
0: Yeah.
1: Right? It's pennies for tons of information because we give them so much information with our continued use of the platforms that we use to give them data. Mm-hmm. Social media. Right.
0: Yeah.
1: So it's connected.
0: Yeah. And so it's certainly connected, right? Because some of these data centers might house the data for a private company, right? Like, you know, let's say Johnson Controls, right? Because they're in Milwaukee, right? Like, they might hire a third party to do, like, its IT work and to store, like, you know, user data for workers within their company, but also, like, you know, data about the products that they're, you know, creating and making and how those things are operating, right? And so, like, basically, it's like, it's not even that company itself might want to use that data per se, but it might be worthwhile for them to be able to sell that data at a future point, right? And so, like, there's this belief that data itself is so valuable that it all has to be captured and collected. So, like, this, I think, and this is what I argue, and when I go to speak on this issue, which I plan to do, this is essentially what I'm going to say, is that this is being driven by the interests of capital, right? Like, this is based on the idea that data itself is valuable and has to be hoarded and sort of collected, when in the reality is that we don't have to give them data, right? We don't have to be producing data all the time. So I'm going to come back to that point in a couple of minutes, right? The idea that we are producing. But, like, I also think about, like, you know, you brought up the flock cameras, right? This is another example of, like, of the kinds of surveillance that we don't really have any democratic control over, right? Like, these are private companies collecting data and storing it in private data warehouses to which, like, we have no real way of accessing it.
1: Right. And they can see you in your car. They can see you, you know, in your home, and Ring cameras. Like, these cameras can all be connected using, you know, algorithms that require a lot of computing power. So growing computing power only seems to hurt us in the long run.
0: Right. In what way, right? In what universe is, like, the proliferation of all this data on us going to benefit us, right? Because we've already been collecting data on human beings for, you know, let's say at the very least the last 10 or 15 years, right? And have already been creating algorithms and data centers and all these things. And in what way has that yielded positive impacts in our lives? Right? It hasn't. It has not, right? In many ways it has, right? Like, you might think of, like, how medical information has helped maybe identify diseases and things like that. But, like, in what ways is this? Steph is shaking her head, right? Because, like, in what ways is that information democratically available, right? It's often used by private companies and corporations as proprietary information. So it's not being collected and then used for the public good. It's being used for private purposes only.
1: Right. That made me think of the example of when you sign up for your health insurance and they say, we'll give you $250 to take our health exam.
0: Our wellness program
1: check. Yeah. And you'll be in a wellness program and you get a free fanny pack. And then you give them all your data and they use that to create a formulary for their drugs that they'll cover. So if 100% of the employees are taking a statin, guess what? Your statin just didn't get covered next year. So it only benefits the people who have the information, and it's never you, right?
0: Yeah.
1: So that's the real problem, is that when you freely give your data, it is powerful for other people, but it never is power for you because you don't have access to any of the way that you can use the data to help you make better decisions.
0: Right.
1: Right.
0: Yeah. And I mean, I work in a university, right? Like, it's not as though that data that's being collected by all these private corporations, which could theoretically be usable, right? And beneficial if it was given and being used for the public interest, but it's not, right? It's proprietary. And so, yeah, these examples of these wellness checks are the perfect, like, I remember when you explained this to me, you're like, I was like, oh, I got a job probably. I was like, oh, they're going to give me like a $250 gift card to Target or something if I do this wellness check. And you were like, that, you're a sucker. Don't do that. Like, what they're doing is like, and she explained this basically to me. And I was like, oh yeah. Like, why otherwise would they do that? Right. And this is maybe the problem, is that we have this relationship replicated in so many other spaces. And sometimes we can see it for what it is. And other times we can't. But I would argue that the thing about data centers is that there is a realization that people are having that this is connected in a very, I think, tangible way to the problems with how we are currently living and existing, right? Like, maybe people might not be able to put the pieces together, but the article that I was reading in like the Harvard Gazette or something like that, I sent it to you a little while ago. It was basically about the fact that like so many, there's like a cross section of political ideologies that are resistant to these increases in data centers, which I think is a notable fact, right? Because there's a sense, like, you don't have to be a lefty to get a sense that like the proliferation of all of these data centers and what it entails, basically like a shifting of wealth. Like, cause I guess what I'm saying is like there's people who are experiencing the negative effects of AI all the time, right? It might be that they go to the doctor and their doctor is an AI telehealth person and they're like, oh, this, what am I paying for, right? Like, mm-hmm. This is, right? That's a class issue, right? So that's like, you can be mega all day long, but when you go to see the doctor and the doctor's not a real person, you're going to start to understand, as many of them already did, what is wrong with our healthcare system.
1: Yes. So that brings up 3 points. First, you only sent that to me, not to all of your listeners.
0: That's true. Okay. Yeah, I was only talking to you in that regard. Right. Yeah. Sorry. I will send it to everybody.
1: Second, what does it mean, like, across the aisle to talk about like the issues that are material to us?
0: Yeah.
1: So in reality, nobody is happy with healthcare. Right. So it doesn't matter if you have who you voted for. The mm-hmm. healthcare system is failing us all equally. So it's a great equalizer. Now, the strategy for how we tackle the problem is what usually is the divisive issue. And that's so that nobody has to do anything about the problem. Right. Mm-hmm. You keep people in analysis paralysis. But this is really easy for everyone to get on board with. And I think that's why you see a lot of the data centers in like the boonies, which I don't know, maybe that's an offensive term, the suburbs. Okay. They're like in the suburbs there.
0: I think people would argue that there's a distinction between the suburbs and the boonies, but I don't know if we have time for that today. Okay. On the news hole. Okay. Maybe another day.
1: Well, like the burbs, like the outlying counties, because there's more room, right? So they're looking to build massive warehouse size places. You can't build that in the city, mm-hmm. but they've a lot of times been pretty successful in resisting, despite the fact that those areas might be more purple than blue, mm-hmm. because nobody wants a data center. And the solution is pretty simple. Don't build it.
0: Right. We don't want it.
1: We don't want it.
0: We don't want to live in a society in which these things are the primary consumer of our electricity and our water, right? I don't know why that's a hard thing for people in either business or government to understand, but that's really what it comes down to. We don't want our resources being taken by organizations such as this. It doesn't matter if you think it's good, right? You know, there was an estimate in the same article, which I did not send up to the class, my apologies, which basically said that in a few years from now, 10 to 15% of the energy nationwide is going to be going to these data centers, right? So let's talk for a minute about We Energies and in Milwaukee, right? And about what that's going to mean for us if we continue to allow energy sucking organizations that are providing no real benefit to us as a system or as a society, right? Like, why would we permit that when we don't have any democratic control over our energy, right? Like, so this is basically like the companies that get to set up these energy sucking data centers can also don't really care so much about the cost of the energy that we then have to subsidize, that we end up paying for.
1: Right. Well, they're super duper rich and we aren't. And
0: we're not?
1: No. Not a,
0: that's not what you've been telling me.
1: Hmm. I'm sorry. Been lying all these years. I thought you were a gold digger. Okay. So
0: patiently waiting.
1: Yeah. So the rate hike, right? Like there 10 to 15% increase in demand. So if we provide this much energy, somehow we have to provide 10 to 15% more, and somehow we are supposed to trust We Energy is to do that. And they are a private company, y'all. We don't own them. The municipality does not own the energy company here.
0: Mm-hmm.
1: And so do you trust that they're not going to raise your rates because the data center is willing to pay more because they make so much money,
0: right,
1: hoarding your information in that building that is, you know, an ecological disaster.
0: Yeah.
1: It's just a disaster waiting to happen right on, you know, our watch.
0: Right. So there's a couple of things that were stated in there was a Milwaukee Record article that came out about the postponement. And, you know, there's a few issues that I have with this too that I wanted to raise, which I will raise in person when given the opportunity, but that there's a lot of PR happening here. And part of my job as in the university is to help students and the public at large understand when PR is being used against them, because the point of it is to bypass your filter so that you do not know that you are being manipulated. So that is my ultimate educational goal. And there's a classic example of it happening here. One of them is that this data center is small. Right. So that's one of the things that they're saying is like, no, this is not like a big warehouse. You guys, you're freaking out about nothing. This is just a tiny data center. This is like an old mom and pop shop. This is not like what you're used to. This is not the thing you're worried about. You know, this is just like a local, you know, data center, your friendly neighborhood center. Right. And that first and foremost is PR.
1: Right. Yeah. Old Bob's data center.
0: Yeah.
1: On the corner.
0: Right. The corner data center shop, right? Right. These aren't the real things. And so if 10 to 15% of our energy is going to be used by data centers, that's going to include those big giant warehouse factory sized data centers. And it's going to include tons and tons and tons of ancillary data centers in our communities just like this. So yes, while this one is not as big as the big ones are, it is part of a system, right? Because the big ones are not even big enough to house all of our data. They have to have those big ones and then lots of little smaller ones. So this is not an isolated incident. It's not like we oppose this one in Sherman Park and we should allow this one in Sherman Park because it's small, right? Well, what about the next one that's also small? Right. And then what about when 10, 15, 20 of these data centers, small, are in our community, right? That's how they end up consuming so much of our water and energy. So this is a foolish argument that you cannot fall for. It doesn't matter how big the data center is, because it is one step, one piece in a larger sort of ecosystem that is designed to, extract all this energy from us.
1: Right.
0: What were you going to say?
1: I forgot because you kept going. But I think, what were you saying before? What was the first part of your statement?
0: I don't know. Maybe about the fact that these data centers are going to... the fact that they're small, right, isn't a good argument for why they should not be opposed, right? So like the PR aspect of this is that the first thing that they're saying is that this is a small mom and pop, you know, style data center. This is not one of those big warehouses that you have to be worried about. They did mention too in the article that it would include a backup cooling system and generators, like all data centers do.
1: Oh, right. Okay, that was it. It's small. That was small. The point. Right. So it's small. So then you say, well, what's small? Like, is it relatively small compared to like the Amazon warehouse style?
0: Mm-hmm.
1: Well, it's being built on an old Walmart. That's huge, right? Like, even though you, in your mind, you don't imagine the Walmart being that massive, think about what's behind the store. I think I don't like to walk from one end of Walmart to another, so that's big. They're going to have storage units in there, so that's already bad. Mixed-use housing and something good. So they're dangling that. It's the carrot and the stick, as per usual. But these kind of cooling systems, right? Like, I remember that there are some kind of special cooling systems that required special, like, fire codes on it, right? Mm-hmm. They have, because they get so hot, So yeah. It requires so much energy to cool these. That's what we're doing, right? That's the whole point of it. That's why it requires so much water. But do you trust them to oversee the appropriate
0: right.
1: water use? There was just an article, and I don't know where it was, that...
0: Good job.
1: Yeah. Well, yeah. You know, I saw it on the interwebs. And it was that a data center had pulled like 30 million gallons of water illegally before anyone noticed
0: yeah.
1: in the municipality. And then residents were like, hey, you told us you weren't going to do that. And so...
0: And they're like, whoops, right. whoops-a-daisy.
1: So do you trust We Energies to keep any word that they make? They have no obligation to keep their word. They're the private company. This is like a storage solution company.
0: Yeah, it's called. This. Yeah, it's called. I forgot what it was. It was like affordable storage, affordable family storage, is yeah. what it was. Yeah,
1: you can store your, you know, hordes of stuff from your boomer parents or loads of data about your neighbors.
0: Right, and so this is also important to mention too, that they often will again include mixed use spaces in order to get the tax breaks and incentives in order to build these kinds of things, right? So they're like, which again, like these, you know, these low income housing units that they are attempting to build, right? They're short sighted, right? They're like, only for a certain amount of time do they have to provide, you know, rental assistance units, only a proportion of them, you know, and then after those people move out, then they can basically start charging regular rent. So then they're like, we're going to put a library in here, right, as well. And again, like, this is one of the ways in which we trade away the thing that we have of value, right? Because you can't have a library in our communities. No. You have to have a library and accept a data center that nobody else wants, right? And that's what is happening. That's why residents are rightfully irritated about it, because people are starting to see what PR skills are being deployed on them, right? And it's a frustration, right? Because we're not being listened to, that not only do we not want data centers in our communities, right? We don't want a society in which these data centers are of importance, right? That's what they're missing. We don't want a society in which data centers are everywhere, sucking our energy, because they also are a reminder that the data consumption is sucking our time, right? Our time with each other.
1: Well, so, that's what they want.
0: Right. And that's what they want, right? And that's the problem, is like, people aren't resisting the data center, right? They are resisting the thing that the data center presupposes, right? The

0: fall victim to the idea that this is isolated when it is not. So that's number one. Number two, we already talked about that one, mixed-use building. This one won't be loud and it won't be water intensive. And they argue that the reason it won't be water intensive is because it has a closed loop water cooling system, which means it doesn't use any new water in the system. It just uses, so it doesn't draw from the existing water supply. That's what they claim.
1: You live in River West, you probably got some radiators. That's a closed loop system. It doesn't stay closed forever.
0: Yeah.
1: Right.
0: The full stop, right? It cannot stay closed forever, right? And not only that, right? Like, do you trust any private corporation to hold to their word, right? So they're saying, hey, don't worry about it. This is a closed loop water system. Well, what happens when they decide it's no longer a closed loop water system, right? Because it's no longer profitable to run that system that way, right? Or they expand and they're like, we got to get rid of that system and build a new one, right? What guarantees do we have? And I'll spoil it for you. We have none, right? Because government doesn't get guarantees from private corporations to do anything. They go on face value. They take their word for it. But citizens don't have to do that, right? We don't have to continue to do that, taking these corporations or the governments that they buy at face value, right? We can go and we can push back. And these are the kinds of questions that we should ask, right? Like, what guarantee is there that this closed loop system stays permanently closed, right? I want that answer, right? I want to know now. I would like that beforehand, and I would like to know what the punishment will be and how we will enact that punishment when it's violated.
1: Well, I think that we have to ask the Bad River Band of the Lake Superior Chippewa people, mm-hmm. if we should trust any corporation when they make deals about water. Because, mm-hmm. I don't know if everybody is aware of it, but, you know, Enbridge has their Line 5 up there. It's supposed to be gone coming up. But they have no intent to do it.
0: Yeah.
1: Right? They're not going to do it. They're just going to continue to, you know, fly in the face of what the people want. And so if you give the inch, expect them to take the mile. Mm-hmm. Then you have to fight a mile back. So just don't give the inch. Say right. No to data center.
0: That's correct. That is the right approach, right? Like, we get to decide democratically how we want our society to function, right? And if it doesn't include data centers, not only sucking all of our energy, but by extension, sucking all of our time, then we don't have to have it, right? We can fight this battle every single place that it occurs, right? So, like, there's a battle to have within yourself about how you use this data. You know, we're just talking beforehand about, like, how, you know, resisting these data centers means that you might have to take less photos, right? That you store less data, right? That means that this radio station might have to reconsider how, in the long term, it stores the state, you know, the content that we are producing, or whether we simply allow it to exist, you know, in the airwaves, one and done, right? These are questions that we have to ask, because we know that there is a human cost to these data centers, and importantly, about how we live. And if we want to live in a different way, that might mean some of the conveniences that we've come to rely upon, that these data centers have made possible, are no longer things that we can justify.
1: I don't want to sound like, you know, a finger wagger, but my day when we walked uphill, you know, that kind of thing. But we were talking about looking at photos. Mm-hmm. And I was talking to my friend about high school, and I don't have photos of myself in high school on my phone because we had to print them out.
0: Yeah.
1: And look in a box. So I got the box out, and I got to the end of the box, and it was about 2010. So that's about what time I stopped printing pictures on paper, or, you know, getting them from Walgreens. And I was sad.
0: Yeah.
1: I was bummed out, because the act of looking at pictures also creates memories. It's much better. It's much deeper experience. And then when I had to go back looking on my phone, I was like, oh, it's 12 pictures, but only one's good. Why do I have all 11? Right. Mm-hmm. So then just thinking about just taking one and hope it's good.
0: I know. I always think about, you know, we were chatting about this too, of like, you know, there are certain memories that I have about my life and moments in my life that are tied permanently to a picture, right? That is like indelible. It's like, oh, like everything that happened at that campground is, it all floods back when I look at this one picture of, you know, me and my brother and sister at this campground, right? Like, and I'm describing a real thing, right? That's a true memory that I have, and that's permanently connected, but that just doesn't appear in digital photos to me, right? Like, I don't know. It's maybe it's because so much of our photos are fake, right? That we recognize the fact that not only are

0: the images, you know, highly constructed and are able to be filtered, but they also represent an experience that feels very artificial to us, right? Because so many of these photos exist, and we know that we're often taking photos just so that we can share it, so that we can get the accolades from people we don't even really care about or know, right? So just so that we can get, you know, and participation in that cycle starts to feel really hollow. Right. And again, I think that's what is driving this strong, strong resistance to these data centers, right? Because it represents the fleeting sort of experience of humanity that is that the sort of digitality of our lives has ushered in and created.
1: Right. And it represents, there used to be a physical boundary of what you could store. Like, you had to be able to move it. You want to move it out of your parents' house? You want to move 12 suitcases full of pictures of your meals? You know, I mean, nobody cares that you ate at that pasta place in Chicago. Right, in 20 years. But now you think that they do, and it's this hyper-individualistic thinking that you are so important that you need 100 pictures of your food. So if you think about, like, okay.
0: Oh, man, that's so funny.
1: Only take what you could move, right? So when we were young, you had a picture, you had a camera. It had film, like physical plastic. I don't know, is it plastic?
0: Yeah. The wrong guy.
1: Plastic film.
0: I have a theory of technology. I'm not.
1: It's kind of like paper and film, and then you took a picture, and if that, you didn't know what it looked like until you got it back from the photo lab.
0: Oh, that was the real mystery. That was that was living.
1: But it cost money. So it cost money to buy the film. It cost money to develop the film, which was called getting your pictures developed. And so you had a limit. So you weren't going to go and take 12 pictures of the same thing. And then
0: certainly wouldn't have wasted it on food, right?
1: Maybe if it was a really fancy restaurant, but it wouldn't be weird at the time.
0: Could you imagine somebody pulling out their not their phone camera, but like an actual camera to take a picture of their food. Does anybody do this at like a restaurant?
1: Yeah. That's funny. We did that in the knots a little bit, right? Because like digital cameras then came out, but you still have to get that printed. And so there was a limit. And so, like, thinking about yourself as, like, part of a collective and having limits, right? So that's hard. It's a change from what the internet kind of removed, the physical boundaries. And so, you know, are you physical?
0: Yeah, this is another important point, too, because think about it like this. The fact that there is this constant obsessive proliferation of these data centers means, as you were just describing, that the data that you are producing is, in fact, finite. It is physical. This maybe is, again, I've said this before, but this is a mistake that many, many people make, which is that they think that the photos that they're taking aren't physical just because they're not printed on cardstock or something like that. But they are. And you know that they are because there is this drive to build more and more data centers to house more and more of the pictures that we're taking, sure, but also the things that we are producing in other ways, various kinds of data, which includes, yes, your pictures and all of your other social media behaviors, but also so many of the other things that you are constantly sharing and doing. And so, you know, if the things that you were making with in digital spaces was in the cloud, infinitely storable, you wouldn't need data centers, right? They wouldn't be a thing. So remind you, and like as Stephanie was just saying, like I think was really important is like you used to have to move this stuff, which is why you cared about how many pictures that you took. And this is what they've sold you, is that you don't have to move your pictures. Mm-hmm. They will store them for you and make them permanently accessible to you. And so then you're like, oh, well, I guess I don't have to concern myself with the physical aspect of these pictures because now it's somebody else's problem. No, it is still your problem, bro. It's still everyone's problem, right? We still have to deal with it. And actually, the implications of that are far, far worse than if you took fewer pictures and kept them in your home.
1: Right. It's like the virtual suitcase, but also they can look inside of it and see what's in your top drawer.
0: Yeah.
1: So that's really bad. And like and that like invites in this thought of like cognitive dissonance. So you want renewable resources, but you also want endless data storage. You want a planet that doesn't seem like it's getting hotter every year, but you also want to order from Shein, right? So you have to pick. You can't have endless data storage and no data centers. You have to start to think a little bit more about, you know, I mean, and of course, we're not going to do any victim blaming and saying it's all your fault. You know, you YouTuber, I don't know, influencer. It's all of us, right? It's every one of us, and it's kind of like, well, yeah, hate the
0: This is correct, and I think this is why the data centers are the target, because people see that as like the ground level, grassroots, material place where the type of the world that you're describing is being constructed, right? And so that's why we're like, no, like, I don't want that thing. And again, not necessarily because of like all like the water ecological issues, the water use and energy use, which again are important concerns. But again, I argue that there's something else about this recognition about what it means about how we are living that people also recognize are represented in these data centers. And you were mentioning before, like these rural areas where, you know, the land and the visibility of these communities has been important. They've resisted in many cases things like wind farms and other things in these areas for the same argument, saying like, we don't want these spaces disrupted by, you know, energy concerns or anything else, right? And so suddenly for them to be like, you know, specifically in the case of like some of these data centers, Republicans moving these data centers and arguing for them, where they're like, no, you like, there's a disconnect in the minds of some of these voters about what's happening here. And I think that that is also sort of bubbling up to the surface about what people are seeing.
1: Yeah, it's, I think that people are trying to slow down. At least.
0: Yeah.
1: And a shout out to the Wisconsin Labor History Society, who held their annual meeting and program. And they talked about AI and data centers and how this is. I mean, I know that there's been a meme going around where this lady got booed. So please don't boo me for saying this. But that this is an industrial revolution of sorts, right?
0: Yeah.
1: Like a technological revolution. But I don't believe in it. Please don't boo me. And then so when the, machine revolution came, people could be at the table a little bit with like labor unions, but then came this like technological revolution in Silicon Valley and people were not really involved. And look what happened.
0: Yeah.
1: So we really need to get dialed in on this one. And the way that you need to get dialed in is 100% opposition, because that's not going to be 100% opposition, right? So you've got to be the opposing voice.
0: Yeah.
1: And then they talked about the Luddites, who I woefully misunderstood, and big proppers out to them for recognizing what was coming and trying to stop it. Sorry that I misjudged them all these years.
0: Yeah. No, I was a Luddite. I was an avid supporter. God, neo Luddite. I mean, I've been called this many, many times. And I've said before, though, it's not that I hate technology. What I hate is not having democratic control of technology. It's a very, very clear and simple distinction, if you ask me. And what data centers are, and what most of the technology that we use, is not democratic, and that we don't have any control over how it gets made or deployed. And more importantly, we have very little opportunities to do anything to it once it already exists, right? And so that's why opposition to these things is important. So one of the arguments that's being made, too, and I caught this in like a Reddit thread about it, was like the economic, these to create jobs, right? The economic development aspects of it. And now I also want to point out that this is, too, a mythology, right? That is not how it works. Rarely do, like, I mean, think about it, right? Like, over the last 30 years, has anything in our economy gotten better? No. And primarily is because we give corporations carte blanche to run corporations in our communities and give nothing back in the form of taxes, right? And this is also the deal that, and I don't know if this is the case in the Sherman Park one. I assume it probably is, because this is America. But generally speaking, the approach is to give them tax incentives and breaks so that they will build these things in communities. And then, you know, so not through any tax base, then create support that then sort of helps fund the roads and the communities and the schools in those areas. It doesn't create new jobs, because these data centers only usually employ a few people, right? Maybe 20 or 30, because it's a warehouse for storing servers, right? So there's nothing being produced there on site that has to require a constant flow of workers. So the economic development issues connected to it are at the very best, they are in a very sort of roundabout, indirect way, right? It's like, oh, well, that data center is supporting, you know, host this software, which I use at my company, right? And so without it, my job would be harder. That's what we're talking about, right? Like, yeah.
1: Go ahead. Show me the dark green dollars. What jobs are you actually creating, right? So that's a huge wedge right now, because a lot of like labor unions struggle with this because their members want jobs. And in building trades, that means building big boxes like this. But in the long run, it is so short-sighted because, it's an empty warehouse.
0: Right.
1: It's not going to create new jobs. And that indirect stuff, more influencers could upload to the cloud. So maybe that creates a job or two somehow. I don't understand the rationale and like how you think, this short job now is not worth the economic devastation that's coming to all the workers with a 10 to 15% rate hike when that happens.
0: Yeah, of course, right? Like, of course, when you think about the ways in which the cost of that data center is then going to be felt by the residents, right? This, again, think about the energy costs of having one or more data centers in our community. Just that alone is going to offset absolutely any economic development that comes from any of these data centers. Full stop, right? The amount of energy, and not only that, but think about the water, right? The reason that these data centers are coming here, if it wasn't already clear to you, is they want our water and energy, right? Like, that's what they're here for. So the fact is, like, it's not going to stop suddenly when we put the brakes on one data center, right? It's going to be another one, right? They're going to continue to try to find access to that big, beautiful lake we have here, right? And all the fresh water that we have for these data centers so that they can continue to supply and support, digital forms of media all around the world, right? So, like, that's the beauty of this for them, is that they can put the data centers here and take advantage of the water, displace all the residents here who either can't continue to afford to live here because the energy costs are too high, or housing costs become too high because the people now want to live here, right? Like, so this is about protecting our communities from encroachment from third-party actors, right, from corporate actors who do not care about our communities at all.
1: That's true. I don't have any, no notes.
0: Notes on that.
1: That is 100% true. We want renewable resources. Yep. We don't want more data. We don't want more surveillance. We don't want encroachment. And we certainly should protect our water. Because I think that people misunderstand how important the Great Lakes are in the ecology of the world, right? Yeah. And so we are connected to nature and we should protect it. And these data centers are a direct assault on our natural environments because of the water use. So believe it or not, they're lying to you about this closed loop thing. It requires water, right? Yeah. So I don't know, this like perpetual motion engine that they've got going on is, I don't believe it.
0: Well, this is how they do it, right? Like, so the goal is for these companies to confuse the issue and confuse voters and to continue to disrupt the conversation to such a point that they just get what they want, which is data centers and our water and our energy, and to keep us disorganized so that we don't actually do anything about it. But this is where the rubber meets the road, right? This is where you take a stand and you fight back and you say, like, again, we don't want a society, a community, economy in which so much of our natural resources is being consumed by data consumption and housing, right? Just think about that for a second, right? Like, if we want to move to a society based on renewable energy, it is incompatible to have data centers, full stop, right? I'm not mincing words about that. I'm saying, like, if we wanted a society that can survive on this planet, given the resources that we have and what we need to move to, we cannot continue to build data centers. We have to protect water and protect the climate. And these data centers are incompatible with both of those goals. So this is where we have to have a tough conversation with ourselves, because the way that they're going to win this argument is by selling you on convenience, which is what they always do, right? They're like, this is lefties who oppose this because they hate progress and they hate technology, right? It's like, sure, the labor unions might get 2 years worth of labor in building this data center, which could be filled with something else, mind you. It doesn't have to be a data center, and the construction workers would still get the labor done, right? There's many other ways that we could figure out what to do in that space. Sorry, I got off on a rant about the workers on that argument just frustrates me so much that they're like, this is, I know how they're going to come out of the woodwork and be like, try to PR this message, which right. is like, yeah, you don't care about the workers, right? You don't want people to be making money. You don't care about the taxes, right? You just oppose any new development. And
1: well, yeah. So they're going to build a data center, and then it's going to have a mixed use housing. It's going to be a box, right? They don't think about like longevity of these houses. They're just, how fast can we build it?
0: Yeah.
1: Right. And we saw that too. They had a project that people moved into and it turned out it was like poison, and they don't care about
0: solving our housing crisis. Right.
1: It's not about that. That the housing is definitely to get that approved or zoning or whatever. Right. Like I don't know enough about it to make the claim, but it's never like, hey, we're going to build a house and in the back we'll throw that data center. It's the other way around.
0: Yeah. Yeah. Yeah. Yeah.
1: Right. And so this is all, you know, it's all a ploy to get a small data center here because they can't get a massive one. I think that, you know, our neighbors to the north ran them out of town, right? Yeah. Like people are starting to test the waters in cities. So, you know, we'll probably see more of this, and people should oppose it and they should show up. We're next to the Daily Bird. On the window, it says, like, what are you waiting for?
0: Mm-hmm.
1: When are you do something now? And this is now, right? You
0: yeah.
1: don't want to wait until the data center's here. You want to keep it out of your neighborhood, of the Sherman Park neighborhood, of any neighborhood around.
0: Right. Because this is how we build democratic cities, right? We take a stand and we say, no, this is not what we want in our community, right? I can't police every community, right? We can't be every place, right? But I can go into my communities and say, you have starved our communities of resources, right? Schools, transportation, good, adequate housing. We got lead pipes in our communities, right? So like, this is what we want you to care about. This is what we want you to focus on, right? And so when somebody comes along and they're like, oh, we don't really got a good plan for that, but we are going to build this data center, right? And don't worry about it. It's not going to use any of your energy or any of your water, right? Like, how stupid do they think we are, right? Like, how long are we going to continue to fall for this? Let them lie right to our faces, right? Like, the economic benefits of all these projects, they've never, ever trickled down to you. And that's because they never will.
1: Right.
0: Right. It can't. So stop pretending like this is going to be the time when we finally get it. Right. Like, don't listen to the people in the community who are saying like, oh, this makes my job easier. Or this is great for, you know, IT, or this is a small one, or this one is a closed loop, or this is this, or blah, or you can't fight technology and you can't fight progress. They're lying to get what they want, because what they want is to get rich from these things. Right. They will not benefit you
1: in the long run. It does not matter if you can't make like a Canva AI invite for your party. It doesn't matter.
0: Yeah.
1: But when you don't have water to drink, that is going to matter a lot. And it's so what you are doing today, like, I want to think, this is how I think about it when I'm trying to think, am I being unreasonable? In the future, will my great-great-grandkids be like, why didn't old granny try to stop the data center? Why didn't they try to stop Hal from coming in our neighborhood? And I want to be able to say we did, right? We tried.
0: Yeah.
1: So you had water to drink, but that is it's a very scary thing that's happening. So people should keep their eye on it.
0: Yeah. I mean, it's frustrating in the most basic sense to me to have to argue that, like, this is in the year 2026, that this is not what we should be spending our precious resources on, right? Like, there's renewed attention to the fact that our climate is in a desperate situation, as it are the ways in which we are figuring out how to live here, how to grow food, right? Like, I am, you know, I've said this on the show before, and people used to laugh at me when I said this, but now people believe me when I say that you are very likely to witness the end of capitalism in your lifetimes, right? At least the capitalism that looked like anything that we used to see. And not because there's going to be revolution, but just because it's finally become too unstable to continue to survive and reproduce. And right, we're seeing, we don't know exactly what that's going to look like, but we do know at this point that some of what has to happen is renewable energy, right? More democratic communities, smaller communities, right? We need more focus on how to you know, sustainably live on this planet and adapt to the changing conditions that we're going to find ourselves in, right? So sitting around on social media and producing for labor, or excuse me, producing for the boss, that's not essential, right? Like, and in fact, they're counterproductive to what we need to be doing, right? Which is figuring out ways to work in our community to spare it, right? To make it so that we have habitable communities where bees and bugs and other things can survive. Like, there is work to be doing in our community. None of it involves these data centers.
1: Yeah. I have a song for you for your next show, but you are not the end result of evolution. So the world goes on without you. It's like, how do you want to live here?
0: Yeah.
1: And what kind of world do you want to leave for your kids? It cannot be this kind of world. And I think that is what you're seeing, because the fight is truly connected, right? Yeah. It's not just fighting against a data center. It's fighting against a very few people who install data centers, right? So like, this isn't some unknown enemy, some big boogeyman. These are just a few people who run these corporations. And there's so many more of us, right? So, like, doing a little bit of work. So all you got to do is show up to an event. And I know that people will see it on social media, on, you know, some of the lefty organizing groups that are around here, Frizzle, PSL, all of those will put when there's going to be an action. But the more people that show up, the more the electeds listen. Because their goal is not to help you.
0: It's to get elected.
1: So they will listen if there's numbers. So when you see something, do something.
0: Yeah. And I think especially, I will add to Steph's point here that I think one of the major things that we need to do is educate ourselves about these data centers and AI. And when I say educate yourself, I mean do in-depth research that does not rely on listening to people talk about this necessarily on the internet, right? But to try to find a diverse array of sources that can give you some background on it. Because honestly, part of what we experience in the media is that we don't necessarily know enough about the topics themselves, and that's what makes it easily to become confused, right? So like, a lot of people, as I've talked about on this show many times already, a lot of people are confused about AI and what it does. A lot of people are confused about data centers, which is why the strategy that they're taking is likely to be effective without some public pushback, right? To say like, oh, this is a small mom and pop shop. That kind of stuff works, right? It's the kind of thing that they do because they know that opposition is significant, and they know that it is sizable enough to actually impede their mission. And so they are looking for strategies to avoid public attention that pushes back against them. So that's what this is all about, is like, it's a small mom and pop shop so that they can put up 50 of them and avoid our ire in the same way that they would if there was a big giant shop, right? So it's a strategy.
1: And it's probably to get them up quickly, because as soon as they get a bunch up, these big ones, you're going to see it in the news, right? People are going to be like, this really sucked, guys.
0: Yeah.
1: So don't do that in your town. So they're in a rush, right? Because pretty soon there'll be moratoriums. We're seeing that where local, state, and regional governments are saying no more data centers until we can like learn more ourselves, because those are responsible people.
0: Right.
1: So we should take the lead from people who have data centers and are saying they really are terrible, and try to get our electeds to put a moratorium, at least in the city.
0: Yeah. And here's the thing. It's not to say that there are never any more data centers, right? That's a possibility that we have data centers, but we should be in control of them, right? That's my argument, is that if we want technology to happen, we have to slow down its production so that we can be in charge of how it functions, how it works, and what we do with it. So, all right, we better wrap up here. You have been listening to The News Hole on River West Radio. We will be back next week, Friday at 3 p.m. I hope Steph can come back. I like having her on. You can catch past episodes at riverwestradio.com. See ya.
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0: 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Interstellar Vision, Intellectual Minds, hanging out with yours truly, Silky.Jose. And today we are here with an extremely special guest, a woman that I adore and honor and am very grateful to have into my life. Shout out to RJ, the real genius who built this relationship 4 years ago in March of 2022. And made the introduction knowing that I run youth entertainment services. And I found out that there was an organization in a small rural city of Wisconsin having a Juneteenth party and looking for some youth performers. And fortunately, I was the man to bring them out. And we are now on our fourth year in a row, in a bigger row. We have a lot to talk to you. Laura Bielefeldt of the Burlington Coalition for Dismantling Racism. Yay. Hey, Laura.
1: Hey, Silk.
0: You like that intro? Is it okay?
1: That was good.
0: Okay. Thank you so much. So, first off, Laura, the Burlington Coalition for Dismantling Racism. Now, let's start with a piece of your story. You were born in Burlington?
1: I was not. I was born in Piedras Negras, Mexico.
0: Okay. Yes. And then, well, how much of this story do you want to share?
1: Born in Piedras Negras, Mexico. My family settled in Burlington, Wisconsin.
0: Okay. So you settled in Burlington, which was, let's say, around maybe like 90s.
1: I'm an 80s baby.
0: 80s baby. Yeah. Okay, cool.
1: I'm an 80s baby.
0: Okay, so we're talking 80s, 90s.
1: Mm-hmm.
0: And what we want to go into is, what was it like growing up as a Latinx individual? I don't know what Latinx means. Is that like...
1: So I'm not entirely on the Latinx bandwagon.
0: Yeah, so I apologize.
1: But it's okay because some people are, and I recognize that like different age groups gravitate towards different terms, and the younger generation is really gravitating towards Latinx. So let's go for them. But I really stick to like indigenous or Mexican.
0: Okay, so indigenous and Mexican. What was it like growing up as an indigenous Mexican young girl and then young lady in Burlington in the 80s and 90s?
1: Yes. So actually my family settled in Rochester, which is in Waterford, which is right down the street from Burlington. So my elementary years were in Waterford. And in Waterford, I didn't really notice any difference than me and any of the other students that I went to school with or my friends, because I grew up with them the entire time. However, in about sixth grade, we moved to Burlington, which is literally a hop, skip, and a jump across the pond. And there was a huge culture shock in the amount of racism that I faced in the community right next door. Did not expect it at all. But I will also say that I also didn't understand what was happening or that it was racism until really years later.
0: And what brought that understanding about?
1: Actually, my children going through the same school district that I went through, and hearing the things that had happened to me happen to them, and realize, like, that's not okay. Like, your teachers can't say those things to you. Students shouldn't be saying those things to you. And yeah, just really shifted my perspective on being an 80s baby from an immigrant family, of the keep your head down, don't make noise, fit in, and don't draw attention, to the like, no, this behavior isn't acceptable.
0: So you didn't notice it during your time, or you weren't able to process it for what it was at the time?
1: I wasn't able to process it for what it was at the time. It wasn't spoken about.
0: Yes, because your family was promoting the values of staying out the way?
1: Yes, absolutely.
0: And how, you kind of alluded to it, but how has your perspective on staying out the way shifted over time?
1: Yeah. take up space, be in the way, make noise, make change, make impact, have your voice heard. The stay out the way just isn't going to get us anywhere. I understand it at the time for people who were immigrating. I get it. But our roots are deep. We have claim. We have stock here. You know, take up space.
0: What is it that prevents people from taking up space?
1: Fear, I think, greatly. Insecurities. But I think at the heart of it, it's fear. You know, when you grow up in a community like Burlington, which has a lot of wonderful qualities as well, racism is so ingrained in our society as a whole, but also in smaller communities. You know, your best friends are making racist jokes and making you the butt of the joke, and you're going along with it because everybody else is, and you don't really aren't comfortable to say something. I mean, this is going on from elementary school into your high school into your college, and it's really just something you've always lived with.
0: So what types of qualities does somebody need to have in order to successfully take up space?
1: Ooh, what type of qualities? I would say you need to be grounded in yourself. You need to be grounded in your surroundings. You need to be grounded in your peace and your confidence. And you need to know that everybody's voice deserves to be heard. And that even if you're uncomfortable, even if your voice shakes, even if your knees are buckling, it's okay to speak up and get comfortable being uncomfortable.
0: How does a student get to know themselves? Right? I believe the first part, or not a student, anybody. Mm-hmm. However, the first suggestion you said was to be grounded in yourself.
1: It was.
0: Yeah. So my question is, how does somebody learn how to become grounded in themselves of knowing who they are?
1: Yeah. Ooh, that's a question, Silk. But I think it really... take the time to get to know yourself. Take the time to experience new things. Take the time to reflect. Take the time to read, to learn, engage in other, you know, go outside of your safe zones. Embrace yourself in other country, in other cultures, in other religions, in all those things, and find out where you really find yourself in those spaces. So many times we take on what our parents believed or what our parents thought. And yes, that helps set our foundation, but ultimately we are in control of our existence, of our destinations, of what we will produce throughout our life. So take the time to get to really know yourself. You should be your own best friend.
0: And how hard is that to do in a smaller city that has racist overtones, undertones?
1: Mm-hmm. I think it is harder to do in a smaller city as a person of color. Because you spend so much time masking and trying to fit in without even realizing that that's what you're doing. So I think it does take more time. I think it takes I think it takes growth with age, with learning new things, with experiencing new things. And immersing yourself in your own thoughts is crazy as that kind of sounds, but I have conversations with myself all the time. I think that inner dialogue is so important. I think that we all have it. I think that we all just learn to tune it out.
0: What are some of the realizations that your inner dialogue has revealed to you?
1: Give people grace. But also in that, give yourself grace. Give yourself the same grace that you give other people, but also hold your boundaries and stay firm to your beliefs. I lost track of the question.
0: Come on, we're good. So what we are going to do is we are going to jump in, just like we jumped straight in pretty hard to this interview, pretty deep. And we are going to be jumping in with one of our Burlington favorites, The real Jezzlers are at this table.
1: Jezzlers.
0: We got Jesse Garwood jumping in on 104.1.
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0: What's going on, ladies and gentlemen? We are live 104.1 WXRW LP River West Radio, your favorite live at 5 every Monday. Interstellar Vision, Intellectual Minds, and we have been diving in. Jumping in. So, with that being said, we are going to jump into the next question, which I think is a really important question, and I'm so excited to hear your feedback. Before we shout out the amazing, beautiful people in Burlington who are allies and advocates to the Burlington Coalition for Dismantling Racism, what I would like to know is, what are you looking for when it comes to allyship from your community in the fight of dismantling racism?
1: Ooh, I'm not looking for allies. I'm looking for accomplices. I want people that are 100% in it and in it to win it. How does that saying go? If you're not being hit with the stones that are being thrown at the person you're an ally with, you're not standing close enough. I want people who are who are willing to grow and learn and accept accountability and criticism when they misstep, because we are all capable of microaggressions and saying some racist-ish, and knowing that that is a continual lifelong journey. Anti-racism is work. It is something that we all have to put the work in to do, and we have to all be accountable for the things that, I mean, we're going to misstep, we're going to stumble, we're going to fall, but as long as we are committed to the growth and betterments of those that we are working and striving to uplift, just really somebody that's really ready to jump in, and jump in with their, you know, head first, but also accept accountability when they misstep.
0: Who are, first off, what I want to say, just from like even my experience this past weekend, as I am out there advocating for the Juneteenth event, is the, if you, for me to feel uncomfortable is a stretch. I'm comfortable about anywhere and everywhere. However, authentically and truthfully speaking, as I was out promoting the Juneteenth this past Saturday, I received a lot of love and support and encouragement. And there's so many people that I can shout out from this past weekend alone that were all in and super excited to support this celebration of the joy of freedom. Yet at the same time, there's this sense of even representing the name BCDR and going up to a group of individuals who are Caucasian and saying, hey, have you heard of BCDR? And maybe they say no. And then it's, oh, it's the Burlington Coalition for Dismantling Racism. It's that unique potential awkward moment of, yeah, we're here, we're dismantling racism. You may not be a racist, however, racism does exist in your community, and I'm blatantly coming up to you and inviting you to this Juneteenth event with the hope that you are open-minded to come attend and support. I think that I had 100% success rate on Saturday and that every person was so down for it. Shout out to Jimmy the teacher, you're one. Shout out to the brother Jorge, and shout out to Dana. Dana, you know who you are. We met at the archive. Shout out to Sam, owner of the archives.
1: Love archives.
0: Shout out to that amazing ludicrous sandwich that you recommended. First off, it was the best waffles I ever had in my life.
1: So delicious.
0: And also the old fashioned was amazing. French fries were great. The Chipotle mayo is great. If you're in Burlington, you have to go to the archives. Also, I had an amazing coffee experience at the coffee.
1: The coffee house?
0: The coffee house
1: on Chestnut and Pine.
0: Yeah. Make sure you go to the coffee house owned by Patrick.
1: Yes.
0: Yes.
1: Patrick owns the coffee house.
0: I had such a good time at the coffee house. I wish I could have been in there longer and hung out and vibe. And they hand make all of their bread, which I think is so special. We got the chocolate chip bagels. We had a five-star review from everybody that tried it at our first Anthem session. And, yeah, Burlington, the Low Daily. I'm all in on the Low Daily. One of my favorite breweries in the world. I'm a country casual type of person. Now there's a new one, the Local Motion. So I got my Amber and my Citra Ale. So life is good for me over at the Low Daily. Life is great. And that one bar that was diagonal from it where we went with Chastity that night had some of the best, what is that dip called that we had?
1: Spinach and artichoke dip.
0: Yeah. Yeah, I want more of that menu.
1: Their food is really good. That was actually the first time I've ever been in there.
0: Okay.
1: I was with you. But I've heard great things, and I can't remember what their name is.
0: It's okay. They're on the corner of Pine and...
1: Milwaukee.
0: Oh, that's Milwaukee?
1: Yes.
0: Wow, so Low Daily's also on... It's literally diagonal from the Low Daily.
1: Yes.
0: Also, a lot of love there. I've just been receiving a lot of love in Burlington, personally. So... Burlington, I love you. I hope you love me too. And is awesome. Shout out to Melissa, bartender at Burlington, who I believe is also at
1: Melissa at Low Daily.
0: At the Low Daily.
1: Who is a BCDR member.
0: Yeah. So there's just a lot of amazing people out here doing advocacy. How about you give some advocacy shout outs? I might have stole them all. I'm kidding. There's a whole army of BCDR, not advocates. Accomplices.
1: Yeah, so huge shout out to my VP, Amy. She's my ride or die, like my rock in situations. I am so happy to hear that you have had so many positive experiences being out in Burlington. That's the goal, right? We all know that racism exists everywhere, but I love that you have had nothing but positive experiences like that. Warms my heart so much. But I also give a shout out to Jill Oschlager, the superintendent out at BASD. She has been doing the work and the reflection and has really shown me that she is putting students first out there. So much respect to her. You got Sam at Archives. You got Patrick at the Coffee House, Tim at Low Daily, Melissa. We've got, oh my gosh, there's just so many, which is kind of crazy. You know, elected officials that have been in our corner from the beginning, some school board officials and teachers and parents really the most, I think, that when they're ready to step in and advocate and be like, no, like, this group isn't so bad, just means the world to me, honestly. And the ones that reach out and, you know, drop me a little love note every once in a while because I need it out there.
0: So, what does it take to dismantle racism? You know, we talked about, on an accomplice level, of course, you know, that you're really all in and you're here with us and you are carrying this flag of dismantling racism with us. But just in general, you know, what does it take to break down systems of oppression from your experience over the last, specifically as the executive director over the last 5 years?
1: Mm-hmm. It takes being very comfortable with being uncomfortable. It takes a confidence that really comes from within. And it takes being willing to speak up and speak out in situations and call out racism when it's happening. And it really takes being, like I just said, being comfortable with being uncomfortable at the heart of it. But it also takes a lot of accountability and self-reflection. If you're going to be out there in situations, sometimes critiquing other people's behavior, you have to be able to do the same with your own behavior and realize when you've misstepped and be okay with acknowledging that and then correcting your behavior.
0: I can only imagine what individuals who are especially Caucasian or anyone that is outside of minority groups, when you're in a generational cycle of it, right? Because it sounds like what made you aware of the need for this work was that your children experienced the same challenges. How have you seen racism evolve in Burlington over the years?
1: Question. So I've seen groups of people be more willing to talk about it, be more willing to speak out on it. But I've also seen a real dig in of not in our small town. We live in a small community. We're out here in the country. We don't want the city, you know, we don't want the city influence in our neighborhood. And I think we've all seen that currently with what's going on. But I've also seen a growth in our youth that is mind-blowing, and the willingness of our youngsters to talk about the things that we weren't comfortable talking about, and to bring it out into the open and to have honest dialogue and conversation. Our youth are just killing it all the way around, right? And I think that we learn so much from them. And generationally, it is very interesting to look at the different generations. And my brothers are 20 years older than me, so their experience in Burlington is very different than mine. And it's always interesting to try to analyze that and the things that they went through and they experienced versus the things that I experienced and the things that my children experienced. But even when my children went through it, I didn't realize it was as bad as it was until PCDR's founder came to Burlington, and their children went through unimaginable things for the 2000s.
0: Nearly 2020s.
1: Yes.
0: Even, you know, deeper than 2000, like, we're
1: in 2020.

0: Danisha and her family to be able to live safely within the Burlington community. Danisha, our amazing founder, moved out to Burlington with her husband. Danisha happens to be a Black woman, and her husband happens to be Caucasian. They moved their amazing blended family out to Burlington, and unfortunately quickly realized that their white students and their Black students were having very different experiences within our school district. Their white students were making friends, they were thriving, you know, they were really enjoying the Burlington experience. Unfortunately for their Black students, that was not what was happening. They were enduring racism on a daily basis, racial slurs, physical assaults that they were taking to the school district and asking administration to help. And the responsibility was put back on her children for the incidents that had taken place. Her youngest daughter ended up being physically assaulted and losing a tooth, to which the school district didn't notify her. She didn't find out until her daughter got home. I don't think any parent would be okay with that. I mean, that's huge. After countless meetings with the district, the principals, the teachers, the superintendent, different superintendent now, by the way, they just kept putting the blame back on Darnisha's children. So Darnisha took the next step and went to DPI. And that was a pretty long battle, but DPI did come back in favor of Darnisha and her family and actually labeled Burlington Area School District at that time a racially hostile environment, that they had been made aware of what was happening and had done nothing to stop it. Which again is mind-blowing, but also heartbreaking. What I will say, and actually that threw our small little rural community into an uproar that I was also unimaginable. The way that it pitted our community against each other was crazy. I think there's been a lot of healing within our community since then. And some people still believe what they believe, and they think that Darnisha's kids were lying. But I think there has been some growth and some reflection. And like I said, with the school district, there were some things that DPI said the school district had to do, some accountability things. And they've done those things. The new superintendent has really put in the work, has, you know, I really think that she's doing the best that she can, and she's making an effort. But yeah.
1: So as we're finishing up, I think this is leading into, we're wrapping up the founding story of BCDR. And you're bringing up the school district again. What else would you like to see differently on a school district level in order to support the work of dismantling racism in Burlington, which ideally is then a template for how to dismantle racism and eventually all systems of oppression across all rural areas and then eventually expanding into urban areas?
0: Yeah, I would like to see some more buy-in from some, from school board members, actually, to be very blatant. That is our biggest obstacle currently within the district is our school board, unfortunately, and they're digging to have the district not partner with BCDR in any capacity, which I think is really unfortunate. We've been able to bring some programming into the district that I think has allowed students to have their voice heard that otherwise would not have their voice heard. We do a Black art and history contest art essay. Oh my gosh.
1: We got you.
0: You got it, right?
1: The Black art contest. History art and essay and contest.
0: Yeah, there you go. But the things that, some of the essays that we give from that are, again, heartbreaking, but also stories that wouldn't be told without that space, without giving them that platform, that format to say those things. And these things aren't

0: kept solely to us within BCDR. They're being put up in our libraries, in the coffee house, at, you know, at local businesses that support us. And these children are able to see their words, their stories being told, you know, which I think is so, so important as a child that grew up in the district. Again, not always understanding what was going on, but definitely feeling othered and on the outside. Something like that would have been so instrumental, I think, in just feeling recognized within the community.
1: Well, what I could say is that racism is a blank to clean. And so is blood. And some of y'all got your hands dirty. You got to clean it up. We got blood to clean, like Jesse Garwood.

0: What's going on, ladies and gentlemen? We are live on 104.1 WXRW LP River West Radio, your favorite live at 5 every Monday, Interstellar Vision, Intellectual Minds. That was Rio, and not every song is clean. And I would have had to go back and edit that, which is annoying. So I'm so glad that I just locked back into reality. First off, River West Radio, third annual Sunset Boat Tour 2026 on the Vista King. 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Come enjoy a night of food, laughter, creativity, raffles, drinks, and all happening karaoke on a big old boat that holds hundreds of people going down the Milwaukee River. My favorite part is the bridge opening up for you and then knowing that there's some people that are real frustrated that the bridge stopped them from being able to make it to the other side. And then there's other people that are so happy and they're waving at you as you're coming by. You get a beautiful view of the city, great place to take pictures. Tickets are $85 each. That is to support River West Radio as a charity and get all those amazing bonuses from food to community to karaoke to raffle to the beautiful scenery of Milwaukee. Drinks are cash bar. So bring your cheese. And you need your cheese for the raffle tickets anyways. With that being said, we have another event coming up, not at River West Radio, but in Burlington at the Low Daily on June 20th from noon to 5, the 7th Annual Burlington Coalition for Dismantling Racism Juneteenth, with this year's theme being Honoring the Past and Living in the Joy of Freedom. Who came up with that tagline?
1: Dare I say it was you, Silky?
0: No, it was not me.
1: It was not you.
0: But I've been spamming it.
1: You've been spamming it like crazy.
0: Yeah. I like a tagline. Especially the Joy of Freedom. That's such an awesome concept. And it's because in the previous years, you also had themes.
1: Mm-hmm.
0: I forgot what it was. Maybe you remember, but I personally don't. I'd have to go look on the Instagram and probably scroll back pretty far. Speaking of Instagram, can I give a quick shout out?
1: Absolutely.
0: 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More music, more variety. 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
1: Yes, yeah, student-led.
0: Student-led. Let's go. And our homie Promise right here from Milwaukee, who is currently the Bucks sideline host. And, well, I'm not sure the proper title, so don't hold me to that. But he's the person that you see on the Jumbotron talking to people and hyping people up for the games. He's also a comedian in the area, and he was on, oh my goodness, for years with DJ GA. And it's like Hot 100 or I don't remember the exact station. Either way, he's a legend here in Milwaukee in terms of a radio personality. And after the previous radio station that he was at shut down, this opportunity happened to be in Burlington, opened up. And I think it's so cool that Burlington radio station decided to hire a man of color to help take the station to the next level.
1: I think that it is amazing that we now have a black man with the district, with the radio station. I believe that he is probably the only black individual employed by our school district currently.
0: We'll take it. Thank you, school district. And board members, hey, whatever you are delaying in terms of a BCDR collaboration, we got to get that figured out. You can come talk to me. I'm a friendly person, and I grew up in a small suburb-y city of Sheboygan. So I am here. Let's collaborate. Let's connect, and let's find a way to dismantle racism in your school district with the resources that you have. Big love to our superintendent.
1: Yes. Love you, Jill.
0: Yeah, Jill. So now that I did all that distraction, do you remember the question that we were kind of talking about? No, there wasn't a question. Oh, I did have a question.
1: Oh.
0: It was, what was the other themes from the previous years? Do you happen to remember?
1: Oh, my goodness. So we've had beloved community. We've had, oh, my gosh, you'd be putting me on the spot.
0: I know. It doesn't have to be that many. I think beloved community is one that I remember, too.
1: Yes. So we have a beloved community. We've had...
0: I'm scrolling back, but Tori's doing such a good job of posting content that...
1: That I couldn't find the previous flyers. Yeah,
0: well, yes. Oh, were you? Did you do the flyer check, too?
1: I was, yes.
0: Okay, I'm doing a flyer check. It's okay. We don't need the names. It's a very small detail. But shout out to Tori, who has been volunteering her time and absolutely dominating the social media presence on the BCDR website and social medias. It's been impressive, to say the least. So, Tori, thank you so much for your commitment and your generosity of sharing your talents with BCDR. It is needed and appreciated. Let us transition into my next question. I give up. No, I found it. I found it. You're right. Well, it was last year, building the beloved community, which you just shared. That's as far back as I can go. We got Juneteenth coming up. This is important. This is how we're going to close out this interview. Okay. So Juneteenth is coming up. 2026, June 20th, noon to 5 at the Low Daily. It is literally one of my favorite days of the year. I look forward to it every year. I'm so grateful to be back for my fourth year and supporting even more and bringing in some more Milwaukee talent and some Milwaukee native talent, as well as a local transplant of Jesse Garwood from Burlington to Milwaukee. Would share the importance of celebrating Juneteenth in Burlington to you and why you even do so.
1: Yes, I think that...
0: Wait. Before you share it, I actually want this one. I think this is fair. This is a smart one. Okay. Sorry, my viewers. Thank you for the extra 30 seconds for me to be... for me to be able to capture this moment.
1: Ready? Okay, the importance of Juneteenth in Burlington. I think that it is extremely important to show our students, our other community members, that there are members of our community that stand in solidarity and support with them. I think that it is amazing to have a Juneteenth in Burlington. I had been coming out to Milwaukee for Juneteenth for years because we didn't have anything like that in Burlington. And RJ, who grew up in Burlington and got us connected, to hear him speak about the importance of Juneteenth for him as well, having grown up in Burlington and having spent his years dealing with the racism in Burlington, but also loving the community for the wonderful things that they have. I think it is so beautiful to be able to make people feel embraced and loved back by that community that they love so much.
0: Let us talk about some of the people that will be there, such as amazing food vendors.
1: Yes, we will have AK Wings and Things with some Wings and Things, right? Wings and Things. We will have Big O's Texas Barbecue with some greens, some peach cobbler.
0: Ribs.
1: Some ribs, yes. They sell out every year, so make sure you get your plate when you get there if you want to be able to do that.
0: Brisket?
1: Yes, they got brisket. Mac really and good brisket. Mac and cheese.
0: There we go.
1: Yes.
0: We got the lineup. And outside of them for food vendors... I told my sister Elizabeth to come with the egg rolls.
1: Oh, yes.
0: Yeah. I think that would be great. We would
1: take some egg rolls, yes. And then we'll have some pizza ranch for the kiddos.
0: Okay, beautiful. Now let me ask about any shopping vendors, you know, in terms of arts and craft or other types of vendors that might be present.
1: Yes, we will have vendors. We have some jewelry vendors, candle vendors, and we will have an individual that has been out with us the past 2 years doing live art, but she will be vending her work, which is phenomenal, beautiful. We will also have some community support, some resources for people. We'll have some other orgs with us.
0: I love it. That sounds like just an amazing collection of people coming together to celebrate honoring the past and living in the joy of freedom. We will also have a raffle that day through a bingo card, and you will collect your answers by going around to the different vendors and performers. So it's an opportunity to get to know people, and then we're going to have some excellent raffle prizes, which are to be revealed. I would like to reveal some of the entertainment that's coming.
1: Please do.
0: So number one. First off, we have Saliqua Winston, who we just saw perform at the 100% MKE open mic, and she did two poems that night. Even though she's a faith-based artist that does music and poetry, can you explain what your experience was like meeting Saliqua for the first time?
1: Oh my gosh, Saliqua brings the energy. She is phenomenal. And she blew my mind with her poetry that evening. Burlington, y'all ain't ready. She's going to drop some knowledge for us. Super excited to bring her out to the community.
0: Absolutely. And in addition to Saliqua coming out, we also have some youth rocking with Vision Minds Entertainment coming out, which I'm extremely excited about. Shout out to the three for sure that are locked in, which is XL, Little XL, 18-year-old graduating senior from Milwaukee Academy of Science, and I actually met him when he was in sixth grade.
1: Beautiful.
0: So very special for me to have XL coming out. He's the first youth that I ever made a song with, first youth I ever did a music video with, and it's really special because if you know Rio, TTG Rio, I met him in seventh grade. I was his gym teacher, and now he's a 22-year-old young man. So we've been together for about 10 years. And then XL, I met in about 2019, 2020. And now he's a graduating senior. And now with my recent collaboration with MKE Rec, I did it with my sixth graders at Andrew Douglas. So I'm, you know, now on my third generation of ideally bringing a sixth grader through from sixth grade to young adult as a music artist. But XL stands for Extra Love. He is a star and I honestly one of the best performers probably alive, especially as a still high school student. So pretty incredible. We will also be having Dao Wow and Bree. So Dao Wow, I met through Your Move MKE, actually Dao Wow and Bree, when I was running their Hip Hop Healing Hub program. And both young ladies, just confident, strong, swaggy. Dao Wow is definitely like fully invested into her art career and really growing it and building it. And it's just amazing watching both of them be willing to step out of their comfort zones and put their voices on the line and their personalities on the line. Of course, we got RJ, the real genius, who will be opening up for us. And the passion and the authenticity of actually growing up in Burlington and what he can speak on from that. His music is amazing. Genius spelled J-Y-N-I-U-Z. We also have a dance group coming out.
1: We do. We have Breakthrough coming to us, the Mercine. This is a group of phenomenal young ladies.
0: And Oh, Silky will be performing at Vision Minds Entertainment. And the headliner, Jessie Garwood. Ladies and gentlemen, if you haven't heard Jessie Garwood, you did today because she was on our airwaves and we played two of her songs. Jessie is one of the most beautiful, authentic, just incredible human beings alive. And there's so much I could say about Jesse, but I have so little time. Jesse Garwood, J-E-S-S-E, Garwood, G-A-R-W-O-O-D. Indie pop, fire. Next Taylor Swift, but better. So, Laura, I got a minute and a half left. I'm not going to have time to ask my favorite question. But we're going to hit BCDR socials, which I might be able to do for you. Just to make it nice. So I know Instagram is BCD space racism. Not Instagram. Facebook is BCD space racism. The Instagram is BC underscore dismantle underscore racism. And the website, is there a website? Honestly, I'm not up to date on the website.
1: We are in the process of rebranding our website, so stay tuned.
0: Website is under construction. One last word to the people who are joining the fight of dismantling racism.
1: Ooh. thank you. We need you. We need your support. And above all, get comfortable being uncomfortable.
0: Hey, we love y'all so much. Thank you, Laura, for taking the time to share this conversation with us. Yo, I'm going to see you on June 20th at the Low Daily from noon to 5. 1 p.m. is the Black National Anthem, and the entertainment gets going for 3 hours straight. And then Preston, DJ Alto, and who is on it for? Who's the next DJ? DJ
1: Sharika, but she goes by...
0: You have to be there to find out. We love y'all. Y'all have an amazing night.
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I'm your host, Brenda, and this week we'll be highlighting the Celtic harp. We'll hear some tunes from Ireland to Wales and Brittany to Scotland. The harp, or clarshuck in Irish, is an especially important symbol in Ireland. You can see a harp on Ireland's coat of arms, the Irish harp flag, the green flag. You could see the harp on Irish pennies until the currency changed to the euro. And why was the harp so important? Harpers were crucial to Irish history as honored professional musicians who preserved culture and history in Gaelic society. And this is also true of Wales and Scotland, not just Ireland. They were influential in preserving the identity of those groups, especially if they were targeted by the English crown. Well, we're going to focus on Ireland kind of for most of our show today. One of the most famous harpers in Ireland was certainly Turlough O'Carolan, who was born in 1670. Turlough O'Carolan was a harper, a composer, a singer. You might hear him referred to as Ireland's national composer and the last of the itinerant bards who would travel from country house to country house where their patrons were, where they would receive lodging and food and support so they could make these wonderful melodies that we still listen to today. Turlough O'Carolan is quite interesting because he, at the age of 18, was blinded by smallpox, and one of his patrons kind of facilitated his training as a harper, and really the rest is history. He blended Gaelic harping with classical influences, and some people called him the Irish Vivaldi. And actually, you'll hear him on classical stations to this day. You'll hear some Turlough O'Carolan works. We're going to hear a few songs from Turlough O'Carolan today, and we'll start out with harpist Patrick Ball performing two Turlough O'Carolan songs on his Irish harp, Maurice O'Connor and Young William Plunkett, off his 1982 album, The Music of Turlough O'Carolan. Enjoy.

Next up are two Welsh harp tunes. Like Ireland, Wales, of course, revered their harpers as well. First up, we'll hear an older style song. This is The Woman of Balnain, which was featured in the TV show Outlander, performed by Gilly Bride McMillan, who I think we can say has one of the coolest names ever. It's followed by a contemporary song from Welsh harpist Katrine Finch called 13 off her 2026 Note to Self album. But first, The Woman of Balnain.

You just heard Ouvenir featuring Alan McDonald on vocals and Scottish harpist Kieran Marshallsey. I was trying to figure out what this actually meant. My Scots Gaelic is a little bit rusty. It means cave of gold, which evidently in Scottish Gaelic is a term referring to a cave associated with legends and folklore. It sounds like there is such a cave called the Cave of Gold on the Isle of Skye for any of you treasure hunters out there. Also off her 2025 album, Between Us the Harp, we heard the Yule Log Polka from Kieran Marshallsey as well. And then the middle of that set was Quevenet from Tamsin Dearnley, a Breton-inspired tune played on the Celtic lever harp. And if you've been listening to the songs today, you can probably hear a little bit of difference in some of the harps. Some might have metal strings, some have a different kind of material, maybe plastic. It used to be, you know, animal gut or something like that. And the lever harp, you can flip a lever and then the harp can do sharps and flats or different kinds of sounds. Otherwise, one string is one sound. So who knew? There's all kinds of great stuff about the harp. But we're going to go back to the Irish harp for the next set of tunes. The first two feature Irish performer Seamus O'Flaherty. This is with him on the harp playing Martin Wynn's Number 2, which was performed at Harp Day 2021, and a song with his sister, Cuiva, who we featured before on this show, Cuiva on fiddles and vocal. And this recording, the second song you're going to hear, is from a 2024 concert. But first, Martin Wynn's Number 2.

You just heard Milwaukee harpist Kim Robertson perform Glenn Livett off her 1995 release Treasures of the Celtic Harp. Before that was Irish harpist Grainne Hambly performing The Blackthorn, also from her 2003 album Golden Lights and Green Shadows. If you'd like to listen to past episodes of the show, you can go to our show page at riverwestradio.com. And if you have a show idea or song request, I'd love to hear it. You can email me at celticshoreswxrw@gmail.com. Next up, three more tunes from harpist Turlough O'Carolan that we heard from at the top of the hour. First up, a really beautiful take on one of his most famous compositions. This is called She Begs, She More, which translates into Little Fairy Mound, Big Fairy Mound. You might have heard the word she, S-I. She are sort of the fairy people in Ireland. This refers to two hills in County Leitrim. She Begs, She More. This version is from a band that I think just plays on YouTube. They're called The Good Tune, and it features fiddle, flute, and guitar. After that, we'll hear another well-known Carolan tune, Loftus Jones. This was recorded during a 2018 live performance from Alan Evans on flute and Andy Rigby on harp. And then finally, our last O'Carolan for now is The Fairy Queen. This is performed by Chris Norman off his 1992 album, The Man with the Wooden Flute. But first up, She Beg, She More.

You just heard the Zoomfire's Real Silver Spire and Lassie with the Yellow Coat, again from Karen Marshallsea off her 2025 release, Between Us the Harp. Closing us out today is one more O'Carolan tune. This is George Brabazon off Patrick Ball's 1982 release, The Music of Turlough O'Carolan. Thanks so much for joining me today, and I hope you enjoyed all this great harp music. We'll see you next time. Slán go fóill. But first, George Brabazon.

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2: What would I try if I was safe always? 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
4: 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We have our aunties, Julie and Nicole.
5: Hi.
4: Okay, I don't actually know the answer to this question. I know, kind of know your answer, but when did you start with the 24? Where it's in its 19th year this
5: Nicole
4: year.
5: Nicole started before me. You go first.
6: I rode the first 2 years, and then on the third year, I got called to the front of the class to ask if I would come help put the thing on. So I rode the first two, and then since then, I've only been on the other side helping put it on.
4: Cool.
5: I've never ridden at all. I just always volunteered, but I've known Jeremy since we were kids, and so I think I volunteered a lot in the first couple of years, and then in 2016, I think, they called me to the front of the class and asked me to join the band. Mixed metaphors. So I think this is my 10th year.
4: Fantastic. And I think that there's really something crucial here is that you don't have to ride a bike to participate in the River West 24. You can just volunteer. In fact, we would love it if you
5: did. That's all I did for the first several years is just volunteered like 10, 15 hours. Mm-hmm. And I didn't ride a lap until like a couple years ago.
3: You got on a bike?
5: Yeah. And someone was like, you kind of probably need to ride a lap. Okay. That sounds like fun.
3: What were some of your first duties when you started volunteering?
5: Paul pulled me in to kind of like replace him as scoring. I have an IT background, so he wanted me to take over like all of the scoring and database and like just all the technical stuff. And so that I pretty much took over this hub of scoring, and then I kind of took over registration from Steve, and then I took over t-shirts, and I took over stickers, and then it just kind of grew. And Nicole was the bonus.
6: Yeah, I did the I took over bonuses. So I don't know how many people remember the first couple years. But I think there was about 9 bonuses, and you got basically a worksheet. Mm. And you just went and got stamps at various places or had someone sign your sheet. And it was like an 8.5 by 11 piece of paper. And then they asked me to come in and help take over bonuses and make it more of like an official thing. So then I did that. Yeah, that was my first endeavor. So all of my work for the 24 was leading up to the race. Mm-hmm. And then I felt kind of great, like, once the 24 actually came and happened, if I was actually like, oh, I can breathe, because all of my work is essentially like done for the most part now. Now I just get to watch it happen. Except for those first like 2 years, it was just me and I had two other volunteers, and we were like leapfrogging bonuses. So I had like, we each had 1 hour between where we were to where we needed to be the next. And it was for the entire 24. So it was very stressful. And then I got kind of a system. And then, yeah, then I did it up until, I think I handed off bonuses to Jeremy. We kind of switched positions or like roles. I think maybe, gosh, COVID times. I don't know. Maybe 6-7 years ago, I think.
4: Okay.
6: Yeah.
4: Did, I have so many questions.
5: Keep them coming.
6: Historical lore.
4: All of them. Did bonuses always count for laps?
6: Yes.
4: Yes.
6: Yes, they did. They always counted for, they were always 2 points. It became more of a way to slow down riders. Well, that's historically what they've always kind of been.
4: Mm-hmm.
6: Like, out, get you doing other activities, get you off your bike, getting you engaged in other ways and slowing people down. And also like really goofy stuff. There's all sorts of weird stuff that's happened over the years.
3: Did the race start with bonuses?
6: Were they
3: always there?
6: Yeah, the first year there was. Yeah. They were very casual. Yeah, I think it was like 9 of them. And one of them was like going to the Falcon, I think, and saying hi to Lynn.
3: Nice.
6: And it was either Lynn or there was another guy that worked down in the bowling alley whose name is escaping me right now. But you had to go say hi to one of them, and then they like signed off on your homework.
5: That's cute.
3: And how many do you recall some of the other original ones?
6: I remember one from, I think, the second year, maybe. Someone has a friend who puts on these, like, I think Zav rode that year.
3: Yeah.
6: There used to be a gallery space where the green space is, right by Start Finish. That was a garage, and it had studio spaces up above. And someone had a friend, and he did this bit of being a preacher. So you had to go, and you had to stand in line. It was also pouring rain. So you had to stand in line to go talk to him for, like, a couple minutes. And he did this kind of, like, what's it called in church? A revival?
5: Oh.
6: Like a revival kind of deal. And I gave up. I didn't go in. I was like, I'm not doing this. I was riding solo. I'm like, I'm not doing this. And I remember also that night, it was pouring rain. Nothing like the cataclysmic storm we had a couple years ago, but it was with Corey, and you had to shoot basketball hoops at the reservoir, and it was pouring rain.
3: Oh.
6: And you had to shoot free throws in the pouring rain, I think at like 1 a.m. but yeah, there's been some weird ones. There's been so many over the years. It gets kind of blurry.
3: Mm-hmm. Yeah. It does. And then when it comes up, you're like, oh, yeah, remember that one where we had to do the...
6: Yeah. Yes. And you're like, wait, what did we do?
5: I always hear about them secondhand because I'm at start finish the whole time. So people tell me about them. And I have all these stories that I did not experience because people tell me, oh, this one was so cool. Or this one was so wild. Or this one was really, you know, meaningful to me. And so I have all these other people's stories in my head of the bonuses.
4: Have you gotten to participate in many since you're not typically a rider?
5: The year that we did the all bonus year, oops, all bonuses.
4: Uh-huh. Yeah.
5: For 2021.
4: From the shirt.
5: Yeah. Yes. The all bonus year, because we weren't scoring, so I didn't have anything to do. So I got to actually do bonuses that year. And that was like my favorite year because I actually got to go ride around and do silly stuff. And people would grab me and be like, hey, we're going rock climbing. It's 3 a.m. Let's go. And okay. You know, and I got to actually do stuff that year.
4: Mm.
5: But usually I don't really get to do stuff. I just hear everybody else's stories, which is kind of fun because it's fun to hear. Like the joy and the event that you're putting on reflected back to you through other people.
4: Mm-hmm.
5: That's fun for me.
4: You've had some hand in orchestrating some bonuses, right? Both of you, or maybe I'm wrong. Maybe neither of you.
5: I don't know if I don't think I have.
6: I was more of the organizer of the chaos.
4: Sure. The bonus Marshall?
6: Yeah.
4: Is that the sometimes title?
6: Yeah, there was like a bonus or coordinator. And then I had like a team of like people that I had essentially like marshalized.
4: Mm-hmm.
6: As in like, these are your responsibility. If anything goes wrong, you're the point person on them. Mm. Cool, you got it? All right. Call me if anything happens. FYI, I'm not going to pick up the first time. If it's an emergency, you'll call back. but yeah, like bonus Marshall. And then, yeah. Now I'm just kind of like semi-retired fill-in person.
5: Yeah, whatever. You help me a lot at start finish now.
6: Yeah.
4: Yeah, I feel like there's consultancy.
5: Mm-hmm.
4: You sort of start... Well, maybe you could speak to that. Like, what would your... optimized, not to use a hard word, but optimized trajectory through the process of participating in this event look like?
5: I'm trying to follow her because she's sort of, she's actually retired and given up all of her responsibilities. And
4: and yet here you are.
5: And I've given up a lot of mine. I've handed off a lot of stuff, but I still can't give up the control.
6: So it's hard though because you still... I don't know. It's hard to be in the room when, like, you've been, it's been, like, your baby for so long, and mm-hmm. then kind of, it's really hard to just, like, completely
5: yeah.
6: hand it off mm-hmm. and, like, not want to still, like, be there to, like, make sure everything's okay.
5: Yeah.
6: Mm-hmm. And also, like, make sure everything's going smoothly. Oh, you need a person to jump in for this. Yes, I know the historical yeah. context there. Yes, I can jump in to help with that. That kind of thing. I feel like that's always needed and that doesn't really go away.
5: Mm.
6: It's also weird. I'm sure you've noticed this a little bit, like when it happens and you're like the year of the all bonus year.
5: Yeah.
6: Like that was really weird because it was like, wait, I don't have anything to do. What do I do now?
5: What do I do with my hands?
6: Yes, that's exactly it. It's yeah. like, I don't like to participate in a thing if I don't have a responsibility, yeah. if I don't have a job to do. Otherwise, it's like, I don't know how to interact with this. Like, I guess,
5: I don't know. You give up all your responsibilities, and then you show up at my spot, and you're like, what can I do? Yeah. How can I help you? And I'm like, got you.
6: Yeah.
5: But yeah, I think I'm trying to move towards, like, giving up things to you newer folks and the fresh legs, because we're older and we're tired, and, you know...
6: Yeah,
5: like it's a lot of work, and it's, you know, 10 years. It takes up my whole summer.
6: Yeah,
5: so I'm trying to move into more of like support and, you know, advice and guidance, and like I'll pick up some of the stuff that's falling down, and you know I'll try to fill in, but I don't want to be the main responsible person anymore.
6: Yeah. Mm-hmm.
5: And you guys have fresh ideas and fresh, you know,
6: yeah,
5: fresh energy.
6: The worst is for. It did just become stale. Like, yeah. that would be the worst. So it's good to, like, get fresh eyes, get fresh blood, get people with new ideas who've done things. And they're like, I've always wanted to see this happen. That was kind of always the yeah. running joke with the 24 whenever we would meet would be, oh, someone would have an idea. And be like, oh, wouldn't it be cool if this happened? And then everyone looks at you and like, all right, you're a manager of that. Go make yeah. it happen.
5: Yeah, exactly. Congrats.
7: That is a common practice that if you say you have an idea, you got to be able to
5: execute.
7: Put the work in behind
6: yep.
7: it.
6: To yeah. make it happen. If you want to see it happen, all right, go do.
5: Mm-hmm. Although at the last meeting, I was barking out all sorts of ideas, and you guys were like, shut up.
7: Because you were going to do it.
5: I know. Corey's like, respectfully.
6: No.
5: Shut up. He said other words, but...
6: Mm-hmm. Hard pass.
5: But see, now I have nothing to do, so I have all the time to come up with ideas that I'm not going to execute.
6: We'll be in the tent punching numbers yeah. the whole time.
5: We'll be in the tent.
7: Is that your plan for this year?
5: Bossing people around. Yeah, I'll still be. I don't know what I would do with myself if I wasn't in there.
4: Do you stay up the whole time?
6: Case in point.
5: No, I'm an old woman. I need to sleep.
6: She has a hammock that she's
7: yeah what's your up. Schedule during the 24? How do you
5: I used to back in the day, I would pitch a little tent in Jeremy's yard and I would sleep for 3 hours. That was my little nappy
4: hard
5: nap.
4: And
5: now I give myself 6 or 7 hours like an actual adult, because I've built a team at the start finish now. It used to be me and Paul, and then it was just me. And
6: Portland.
5: So there was nobody else. What?
6: Were you here? Were you part with Portland?
5: Yeah. But like there was nobody. There was no coverage, and now we've built so much coverage that we can leave, and I can actually go home for 7 hours and sleep, and I know that the wheels are not falling off. I would be sleeping in the yard with one ear, like, open, waiting for someone to yell my name, and I would get up,
6: The sleeping with the phone right next to your face, in case.
5: Yep, in case somebody needed you. And now I sleep, a lot of times I sleep in a hammock in the scoring tent. Yes. So nobody look in the scoring tent, because I might be sleeping in my little blue hammock.
4: Be quiet when you're passing the scoring tent.
5: Yes, stop yelling. Stop yelling numbers, I'm trying to sleep.
6: The chorus. It's like, there's like a little cacophony that happens at certain hours. Yeah. Because we've been doing it for so long that now with scheduling, there's like certain groups.
5: That like, there's certain times.
6: Yeah, they always get certain times and they have a whole system. So it's like, oh, I know that the 1 to 3 a.m. team that is in the tent.
5: They do the turbo boost.
6: And yeah, we've got the power scorers. And then, yeah, we've got the number punchers. And then you've also, in the early morning, there's a crew. There's like six of them that does the lap counting. And they have a whole like system for calling numbers to each other. They have a soundtrack that they bring.
5: Yep, they've got the music. And they're like coming up with these fun little call and response things, which are very loud.
6: Yes.
5: And they keep everybody energized.
6: Yes.
5: And like it's fun. What?
7: Can you give us an example? Oh,
5: I mean, I can't really think, but they, like, you know, every time someone gets, 10 and they have new manifest, then everybody yells, new manifest. And it's like this huge celebration. And so I'll be sleeping in my little hammock and all of a sudden it's new manifest and whoop.
6: At like 5 a.m.
5: Every, like,
6: yes, every time.
5: 5 minutes. And we've got the kids that, they're not kids, they're adults, but they're kids to me. They turbo boost people and they like give them a big push, and that's always a big thing. And then there's just like, it just gets silly overnight and it's always different. I don't know. There's people come up with silly stuff and they just go with it all night long. It's really fun. It's a vibe.
4: Awesome.
5: Lots of energy.
4: Oh, it's in tight.
8: Sorry.
5: I'll keep talking.
8: I kind of wanted to get into like some of the more of the philosophy of it, because I think you guys both have like your individual takes on how this got started and why we want to keep it going. Like what like the importance of volunteering and showing up and giving back to your community for this amazing event. Maybe you could speak a little bit on that.
5: Well, Jeremy always said, you know, the reason he started the event, or he and his buddies, Paul and those guys started it, is they wanted to disguise a community event as a bike race. We use the bike race as the spectacle, as the magnet to get everyone to show up.
6: The bike is the medium.
5: Yeah, it's just it's a trick.
6: The bike doesn't actually
5: matter.
9: We don't actually care about the bike.
5: Yeah. we just want everyone to get out of their house. Yeah. Meet their neighbors, make friends in the neighborhood. I mean, how many people do you know, do you run into, like, at the grocery store, at the coffee shop, whatever, you see them, you don't know their name, but you know them from the race. You know their face because they were a noodler on that corner, or they ran a bonus, or they scored for you, or, like, you know people in this neighborhood because of this race, because of this spectacle that brings everyone out. And that was the point, is to build connections in the neighborhood so that we can all take care of each other and that we all can connect and become a fabric that holds everybody up.
8: Not to mention having stellar best friend tattoos with 2,000 people that live around you.
5: Correct. Yes. Like, how cool is that? You go to a different city and you see someone with that tattoo, and without knowing a single thing about them, you know that
8: you
5: they're your people.
8: You know so much.
5: You know they're either from here, they have friends here, and that they're your people. And that you can trust them, you know,
8: more or less.
5: I mean, generally, you know.
6: I like to jump on that. I have always said that, like, the bike, we could have chosen anything, but bikes were just sort of like a universal, like, commonality there about, like, we want to do this event. What do most people have access to? Bikes. Great. Go for that. It's
5: go in a circle.
6: Yeah. Okay. You're now going to ride your bike in a 5-mile loop for 24 hours. You could do this any day. So you're just, that's your participation in the event, but like the bike isn't actually the point. Like, it's a bike race, yes. Like, we want people to, you know, try and see what they can do, and all of those things are great parts of it, but it's also like, that's not what we want your takeaway to be. Mm-hmm. Like, your takeaway should be the interactions you had during that time.
8: So, given that, what does winning look like? Because we all know that some people really go for the podium.
6: You get an ice cube.
8: You get an ice sculpture.
6: And some Andre champagne.
8: It's but like, so that's why I want to ask, because when I talk to other people about it, I'm like, yeah, you could win, but like, you're going to win an ice sculpture.
5: Yeah. That's kind of, and yeah.
8: Some champagne that you're probably going to spray all over all your friends.
6: Yeah.
8: So what is it? What does winning actually look like?
5: Go ahead. I was just going to say the ice sculpture. I don't know if everyone like realizes that the point of the ice sculpture is to underscore the fact that it doesn't matter.
6: Yeah.
5: That the winning is not the point. Mm-hmm. That, it's the friends you made along the way.
6: Oh my God. Winning is like, winning is you actually came away and had a good time and met people and had genuine experiences and got out of your comfort zone and whatever that means to you. I would say there's people that have won, and I think that they really kind of miss the message of the whole event.
5: But there are people that have won
6: that dive
5: into the whole thing.
6: That's very few. I just mean to say that as in, like, you can participate in the race and come away with it with an incredibly different experience, and kind of miss the whole point. If you come in with it, like, no, we're going to win this thing. We've got our strategy. We've got this.
5: I'm just going to crush laps.
6: I'm just going to crush laps. Screw the participation. Like, well, that's not it, dude. Mm-hmm.
5: I've done it for 10 years and I've never counted a single lap.
6: I do think it is neat when people only do the bonuses. Mm-hmm. But it is cool to see people, you know, that do a couple laps. They do get out there. They do a couple laps because that's also part of it, because the beauty of it is the way the neighborhood actually participates as another character in the event. Because you black parties. You have neighbors that come out. You have this stretch always does this every year.
5: The lights and the bubbles and the sprinklers and hot dogs and bacon.
6: The first couple years, there were kids that always had handfuls of mint that they were like, and then they had cucumber water that they were passing out at checkpoint two. Like, that was the whole thing. And now those kids are adults, like that kind of stuff.
5: Yeah.
6: Like that's the whole point of it. Like, that's winning is like, oh yeah, I have all those memories. Like, that's, who cares about an ice sculpture that melts? I think there's a Snickers bar in there. Every couple of years, maybe it was the first couple of years, the ice would have like a couple frozen like candy bars in it. It was like a bit. That.
5: That's funny.
6: Yeah. I don't know. I mean, yes, you get the conventional, you get a prize bag. And we do want to encourage people to get out there because it is a race. But that's not actually the whole point of the thing.
5: It's not a race. It's a ride.
6: Yes. That's cue Loretta.
7: Ever long debate.
5: Yes. Yes. We debate this in meetings all the time.
6: Well, so from the first group, there was a bike messenger in the group of the original team, the original people. Mike.
5: Oh, yeah.
6: He's out in Madison now. He was a bike messenger. So I think that's also where like the race aspect came from. But
5: well, you kind of need the race to get people to show up
6: and to get them engaged.
7: Yeah, yeah,
8: yeah. And you need that. You need the people who are kind of like, it's parlance from the organizing crew, but like the hard chargers.
6: Yes,
8: to anchor and center the event around. Mm-hmm. But then, like, the community activations are really like the point and the meeting of the people and the going out and all the team dynamics that we've talked about.
6: Yeah.
7: All the art teamwork, that's made.
5: All the art. Mm-hmm. All the people. Like, I always say, you said, the second character, the third character, like, the neighborhood coming out and making our neighborhood so beautiful. Like, I never rode laps, and then I finally rode a lap, and I was like, oh my gosh, this is gorgeous. This is amazing. People are cheering for me. There's lights everywhere. There's bubbles. There's unicorn people. And, like, you know, this is a carnival, you know? Yes. It's really cool.
8: Yeah. And it's always, like, one of the best moments of the summer. So thank you for your philosophy, and thank you for your organizing, and thank you for getting us started on this amazing journey that is now 19 years old, which is crazy to me.
5: Thank you guys for taking it over so we can go take naps.
8: I love that. I love naps.
5: We appreciate you.
6: I think in like, what, when does it, so we have two more years, and then all of us will be in Jeremy's lawn cheering,
10: oh, yeah,
6: cheering you on from the back row.
8: Love that.
7: Okay. Well, thank you so much for joining us today, guys.
5: Thanks for having us.
7: In conclusion.
8: You should sign up and volunteer on the website.
5: Yes.
8: That's your in.
5: And do at least one lap.
8: We love you.

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2: What would I try if I was safe always? How I feel right now is okay. Do something every day that scares me, cause these feelings are temporary. Face the pain, feel the love, we're so closed off. Now I wanna build some stuff. It takes a village or maybe your whole city. The illest ones are always the ones who know the gritty. The struggle, who's growing with me if your soul is pretty and the flow is titty titty.

0: on fire talking about it. Like, we waited a long time, and he's dropping right before the summer. So we have some fun facts about Drake, and then we're going to get into some music reviews. We also have to talk about this AP and Swatch collab. Have you been hearing about that?
1: Yeah, I definitely seen that.
0: They have been going crazy over that.
1: Got everybody, really got the world going crazy.
0: It's crazy. We're going to get into some fun facts about that as well. But before we do that, let's jump right into some music here. I want to play Drake, Burning Bridges. Now, here's a fun fact. I know all of you guys have saw the album cover. And so apparently Drake actually wore Michael Jackson's glove.
1: The real glove?
0: The real glove. Reportedly, he spent over 120K on one of Michael Jackson's legendary gloves for the cover art of Iceman. Didn't he have this like prior to this?
1: Yeah, he been had that. He bought all Michael Jackson stuff, Pharrell stuff. He bought everybody's stuff.
0: That's what I thought. Let's get into the music review. Here we go with Drake, Burning Bridges.
1: Don't burn no bridge with me.
0: Period.

0: pocket. Capo got so many watches, he needs supervision. Why you walking around the facts like you're superstitious? Damn, damn, damn.
1: I'm feeling that. When he gave a classic like Switch Up, you know how Drake do the, you know, he switch up his flows and switch up the beats
2: a lot.
1: He
2: definitely had a switch up in there.
1: I like that one. I like that one.
2: Oh, you think he was talking crazy about it now?
1: Listen, listening to the whole like project, there are so many songs we haven't even really truly gotten to, but I don't know who he's talking about on all of these songs. Like, he's
2: talking
1: crazy.
2: He might not be talking about nobody.
1: I hope it's not just Americans. Like, I know he ain't talking to us.
2: Yeah,
1: you know?
2: I think he mad at us. He keep like sending little shots. Like, we think we tough or something.
1: Mentioning the six.
2: Yeah.
1: Okay.
2: He don't want no problem.
1: Listen, let's get into something different. We're going to double back to that. So tickets are now on sale for River West Radio's third annual Sunset Gala Cruise. And this is happening on Friday, May 29th. 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Y'all know I love me some karaoke. 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
2: We'll definitely be there.
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2: And you know my birthday is this month, so you really will be coming and hanging with us.
1: Yeah.
2: And helping me to, you know what I mean, bring my new birthday in. You feel me? Gemini season. Yeah.
1: Yes, yes, yes. Make sure y'all get those tickets. Don't miss the boat, okay?

0: Don't come asking me, when was this? What happened? Why didn't you tell? I'm telling you now. So make sure that you get your ticket before they sell out. Go right now. Don't wait.
1: Geminis, we on the water, man. May 29th.
0: Speaking of water, let's get into this AP and Swatch collab, because the streets are going crazy. And like, what is the deal with it? I think we all have heard of Audemars Piguet, like AP, in the hip-hop community. I mean, there's so many rappers that speak about having an AP in their songs. I mean, I think you can name one, and I'm pretty sure they've mentioned AP at some point. Swatch is known for more colorful, playful, and affordable watches, with a price point starting anywhere from around $75 to $150. And AP watches, their price point is like out of the water. Like, watches starting at about $40,000. So, but the two have collabed. And there are a few things that you guys need to know about the release. So for one, everyone had like their predictions, right? People were making like, you know, fantasy watches of what they thought the collab was going to look like.
1: All the AI mockups.
0: Yes. Plenty AI mockups. Were
1: not factual at all.
0: Not factual at all. And it's so crazy. So the collab is called Real Pop. And it's actually not a wristwatch, but a pocket watch. And I actually like it. I think it's dope because it's 2026, right? Like, I know people wear watches as like accessories, and like almost like status checks. I mean, like status, what do you call it?
1: Like status, yeah, I know what you do. I agree.
0: Yeah, like status. Yeah, exactly. Like representation of the class that you're in when you have this, you know, amazing fitness watch.
1: So when you have this, when you had this pocket watch and you pulling out a pocket watch, what status is that supposed to make you, like Sherlock Holmes or something?
0: I mean, it's my thing. I like it because, again, like I'm saying, it's 2026. Like, it can be worn around your neck. It can be worn around like your belt loop, like a belt, a pocket. What is it called?
1: I don't know.
0: A chain belt.
1: Yeah. Oh.
0: Yeah, and for me, I mean, like the girls, like wallet, I think chain. Of a wallet chain, right? I think of like little boo boos. Like, you can add it to your purse.
1: But I don't think nobody want to really wear a AP hanging off of their shirt or something, because if it falls off, then you're going to have a horrible day.
0: You are going to have a horrible day. I mean,
1: just pulls it off, like, people going to really be stealing people's stuff by then.
0: Yeah, I can only imagine. It comes with a high-quality, like, calfskin lanyard with contrast stitching and a removable stand that lets you turn the watch into a desk watch. So that's so dope. But I think like they know this. That's why they made the lanyard also like as good as the watch, because like, right, it's a pocket watch. This collab is said to withdraw inspiration from pop art, and it's a blend of the 1972 Royal Oak collection from AP and then Swatch pop watches from the 1980s.
1: And they already been acting a fool. They didn't tour up the malls. Most like places that were supposed to have it, they actually canceled the events. Yeah. So a lot of the places was just saying that the event was canceled and everybody would just go crazy and all that. So I don't know exactly why they did that, because it seemed like they kind of was only giving out the watches to people who already had it, like what you call that?
0: Like access to it?
1: No, people who already basically bought it
0: like pre-sales.
1: Yeah.
0: So the collection retailed for $400, like you're saying, with some stores having to pause sales due to safety concerns and long lines. And I thought that kind of weird, despite like them saying that the watch was going to be sold for several months and available for several months, not just like a one-time drop. But they are already hitting the resale market, going for at least $2,000 to $3,000.
1: Yeah, I seen some. The cheapest ones I seen was like probably like around $1,500.
0: That's crazy. So an anonymous source in the watchmaking community stated that this partnership is certainly surprising and may not please value customers of AP. And it said that this sentiment has been echoed by some of the loyal customers of the brand. And this was sourced from Forbes. And many people have been totally caught off guard by the release of being a pocket watch. There were people outside reacting, you know, the people that were lined up outside of the store were reacting to, you know, what the drop was. And a lot of people were just like, you know, I don't care what it is. I'm about to flip it. I'm about to take this. I'm about to resell it.
1: Like it, then you don't have to get it. I don't think that just because you got the one that's more expensive, you should want, like, people who don't have as much money not to experience, you know, actually having an AP.
0: And
1: I think that's
0: crazy.
1: Like some real hater stuff. Like, if you feel like that in your body for real, you're a real hater.
0: And so that's what I wanted to talk about too. Like, when it comes to like fashion and exclusivity, I don't know if I said that word correctly, like having exclusive things and then having something become accessible to everyone. Fashion is for everybody. Okay, yeah, let's just get that together. Fashion is for everybody. But I know we were watching a video of the guy DG. What's his name?
1: DG.
0: I'm just a girl, so I'm gonna talk in
1: DDG.
0: I'm gonna talk
1: his name
0: in
1: is.
0: Baby father terms.
1: I
0: know that's Chloe Haley Bailey's.
1: whatever that is. But yeah, we was watching him. He definitely said that he was gonna get rid of his stuff, and he felt like the stock would go down with AP and all this stuff. But you know, really only lame people would really even care about that. Like, you know what I'm saying?
0: Yeah,
1: like,
0: that was
1: gatekeeping
0: wild to me.
1: Is kind of like a form of being insecure about your spot.
0: That was pretty wild to me. I feel like when it comes to, I think that AP did a great thing by collabing with Swatch. I mean, let's for one, a $400 watch really isn't that affordable. It's not really a watch. But I mean, to have AP Swatch collab, and then they, like, I feel like the idea of everything was to get back into introducing the younger generation to, like, and this is what they said, like, the art of watchmaking. It actually displays on the back the intricate inner workings of the mechanics of the watch. Like, it's a clear back.
1: Somewhat. It's not really. It ain't that. So don't think that you're going to get the back that you get on the APs.
0: Okay. Somebody said that lining up 5 days in advance for these got to be the L of the year. And this is the most hyped flop in modern day history.
1: And it kind of shows, like, where society is. Because imagine if that was, like, food or, like, a necessity that we needed. And we was, like, in a time of crisis. Just imagine people acting like that. So people really need to, you know, you need to get your health together and get, you know, yourself together and your household together. Because this is where humanity is right now. Like, they just crashing out about pocket watches.
0: Crazy. Like, the lines
1: like,
0: were
1: they swear we in, like, the 1920s. Like, this is not Sherlock Holmes times. You shouldn't be that that hyped up about a pocket watch.
0: I mean, even especially not even knowing what it is. Like, it's like a almost like a, it's laughable, right? Like, you lined up for 5 days for something that you didn't even know what it was. And now, once you, there were people outside, like, selling their spots once they found out that it was an actual pocket watch rather than a wristwatch. And I guess what the collab was. I mean, the watchmaking community obviously predicted
1: this. We love
0: the
1: fashion of it, though, but the consumerism of it, we done kind of lost our way a little bit. People got to draw that back a little bit, because that was kind of crazy.
0: Yeah, that was kind of crazy for people to run and flock like that. But you know, it is what it is.
1: And they
0: kind of
1: made it. I'm sure they knew what was going to happen when they did that, because they should have had way more ready, or they should have told us, like, it's a limited. And you know, they
0: but
1: shouldn't
0: it's not
1: even
0: limited. It said it's going to be on sale or available for several months. Like, it's not even a one-time drop.
1: Why did they let people sit out there all those days, and then at the end?
0: It's a hype. Of course, you know the answer to this.
1: Yeah,
0: you already know.
1: They wanted to hype it up. That's kind of like at the club when they just make everybody stand outside.
0: Exactly.
1: And then when you get in, it's only 10 people in there.
0: Yeah.
1: When you could have been in the whole time. They just want to make, like, this mob mentality. But
0: yeah, we'll see. I don't know what was going to happen. Like, again, the resellers have already taken to the internet. They waste no time.
1: Man,
0: I think
1: I
0: people are already reselling them. So, yeah, it
1: that
0: would have
1: been
0: it
1: a great birthday present.
0: Great
1: I would have just been pulling the stopwatch out on people and just
0: I think it's
1: acting like
0: dope.
1: I'm
0: I don't know why people
1: are
0: so mad. Like, that's so it's dope to me, because, I mean, like, do you really check your watch on your phone anyway? Like, the time? I mean, on your wrist? Or are you looking at your phone? Like, I said, your watch is like an accessory at this point. It's like having a dope bracelet. Speaking of drops, Drake has also dropped OVO hoodies along with his Iceman release. And they're just like ice blue. They retail for $268, with the ice blue actually already being sold out. And the black is available for presale.
1: We definitely didn't try to get those.
0: It's like the rhinestone type. Okay, whatever. Let's get into some more music.
1: So
0: let's listen to
1: Rick Ross said that the Iceman melted.
0: What does that mean?
1: He's saying, like, this is the album where we see his Achilles heel, like, where we see that he's not invisible. But I don't know. I gave it a second listen. He got something on here.
0: Well, let's get into some more music. Let's start with Lil Birdie. Let's see what it's hitting for. Let's go.
2: Yeah, hey, look, a little birdie said you did me dirty, and it's

thought y'all been corporate. You put the X in expensive, girl, you so annoying. I used to get slow, I used to leave it in. I used to hate the tour, I ain't wanna leave again. Now I know the truth about you and I'm free again. Until your new man cop them tickets, you won't see me again. Yeah, yeah, yeah, what, yeah. A little birdie said you did me dirty. I be telling Alex Moss, yeah, his and hers it. Hey, what, yeah, his and hers it. I don't like going to Vegas.

0: going up, I'm going vertically. You trying to bring me down, acting like you worried about me. You know you did me wrong, asking how I heard about it. I said a birdie told me, damn, you did me dirty, homie. Yeah, it's over for us, I can see the curtain closing. You put a hurting on me, put a lot of burden on me. I'm in the strip club, all these converging on me. I'm back outside in here flirting with the 30 on me. Damn, hey, yeah,
1: I caught the Virgil bar in there. I caught the Virgil reference.
2: Long live Virgil, for real.
1: How you rocking with that one? How you like that song?
2: I like that one. It sound like Kodak Black wrote that.
1: It sound like Kodak Black sung, performed the song too.
2: It should have been called Kodak Black Flow. And in the video, you know, in the video they had that that old man with the Kodak locks in his head.
1: Really? Yeah, I didn't catch that one.
2: Yeah, could have been AI. Wigs. No, it was an old man like dancing through the whole video. He had like the wigs,
1: yeah,
2: the big wigs. So I guess that was maybe a shout out to
1: the Zos.
2: Yeah, to Yak, I think. Yeah. Had to be, because that whole song is like
1: the old Kodak. It definitely sounds like Kodak.
2: Yeah, nerdy. Yeah.
1: For sure. Now, speaking of videos, Drake wore a Demna Fashion Week 2026 Gucci jacket in the video for Burning Bridges music video. Now, Gucci just took over Times Square, and they turned Times Square into a runway. It was an amazing show, and amongst the people that walked in this show, it was Tom Brady, Cindy Crawford, and Paris Hilton. And go check that out if you have the chance to do so, because the show is definitely, definitely dope. So we're going to get into some more music reviews here. Let's get into Drake, Make Them Pay.

0: I don't know, that sounded like the old Drake a little bit.
1: No, that one was hard.
0: He kind of barking on
1: he
0: that
1: said
0: one.
1: He said something about, you, his guys do something, and you talk on the phone to your girl for a second opinion or something while you in jail.
0: Oh.
1: What are you talking about, Thug? You heard him, he said that?
0: I didn't catch that one. I didn't catch
1: said,
0: that one.
1: My
0: listening.
1: Guys do something, you call you something. Y'all gotta go and listen to that. It's called Make Them Pay.
0: Yeah, Make Them Pay got some. Yeah. It's some crazy metaphor.
1: I think that was a Thug shot right there. I don't know.
0: I mean, he been gone for so long. The way that he went on his hiatus, he had to come back with a vengeance. Like, I ain't mad at him for trying to take all the shots he wanted to take.
1: Yes.
0: I'm just trying to digest it all. It's a lot of music. How do you feel about him dropping three projects at
1: I like
0: once?
1: It, because we need more music right now. Like, it was a slow year for rap. And, you know, who would have thought it would be Drake to come and heat the summer up, man. But I guess this is recipe anyway, man.
0: Very much so.
1: The Ice Man.
0: Definitely waiting for a summertime.
1: They said the Ice Man melted, man. I don't think he melted. I don't know. I listened to the first one. The first album is dope.
0: Habibi.
1: What's the first one called? No, not Habibi.
0: Maid of Honor?
1: No, not Maid of Honor.
0: Iceman.
1: Yeah. Iceman is hard. Habibi, I only listened to a few songs. I ain't really get to, like, listen to it again. You know, we real listeners, so we actually give it a few few spins before we actually give our opinion. So Habibi, I can't really give an opinion on, or the Maid of Honor. Maid of Honor kind of sounded like super fast music, like bass. You know what I'm saying?
0: Gotcha.
1: House music and stuff like that. So it's like he trying to heat the summer up, but we'll see.
0: Trying to heat the summer up and hit everybody. Because, you know, we used to get in some songs for the girls, some songs where he spit in, some songs, you know, he might give us some reggae flow, some island flow. Like, we used to have in all the songs. So we'll see. Again, I'm still digesting all of the music. Iceman definitely sounds like the one to listen to when, if you're picking out of any three, it sounds like Iceman has the most bangers or the most hits on there that everyone's listening to. But let's digest some more music, because we just have to get into it.
1: Why do you think he's saying he want to be free?
0: That's crazy. I don't know, like, when you listen.
1: He got all the money in the world. He's saying he want to be free, man. Y'all better pay attention, man.
0: Pay attention. Let's get into some more music. Here's Bees on the Table.
1: Maybe I don't think he's talking about the label, though. Get that together.
0: You never know.
1: Drop that bag, boy.
0: All right, here we go. Bees on the Table.

0: my just in case. I got a whole lot of names and dates and pictures of faces. Save whenever the right time and places. Trust me, I know this.
1: Bees on the table, bees on the table, bees on the table, bees on the table.

0: What is the offer they said?
1: I like how that one feels. The trumpets and the horns, that feel like, that feel like Cash Money. That feel like, yeah, I like that one. I like that one. Well, 21 Savage is interesting. Who's featured?
2: I think 21 Savage probably was the only person that ain't choose a side on it.
1: You feel like that? Because I know that his name was mentioned in the Kendrick Lamar diss, wasn't it?
2: I think so, yeah.
1: That's
2: crazy. He ain't go over there and join K-Dot. But he is from the UK, so he probably was feeling the same way about this too.
1: I mean, like Drake keep on talking about the six and what they gonna do and the six and what's happening in the six. Like, we need to go to the six and see if they're thinking like Americans. I don't know what this like, all of this in the six. But I mean, I guess everybody got a hood. Yeah, everybody has somewhere that's
2: America is the greatest, man. America is the greatest. For real.
1: Shaquille O'Neal has a $27 million custom private jet. I will not be elaborating. That's it. That's all I got to say.
2: Shaq got that paper, man. We on the way. We coming next.
1: I mean,
2: hey, but real talk. You know, we've been doing our big one on the show, you know what I'm saying? And this week I just want to, you know what I'm saying, give a shout out to my family, the whole Brown family. You know what I'm saying? I lost my pops this week. We buried him. And I just want to give a shout out to my family. You know what I'm saying? Tell my pops, I love you. We're going to keep this going. We're going to keep this 400 stuff going. We're going to keep this dressing room going, everything going for him. For real. It's going to be a superb show.
1: Period. That's how we get down over here. Keep us in y'all prayers. Pray for our family for sure.
2: Long live Pops, man.
1: Long live Pops for sure.
2: Forever P. You already know.
1: Make sure that you guys are following us on social media, TDR with 22 on Instagram and on The Dressing Room on Facebook. Let people know where they can find you.
2: 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Just look up 400 Proof. Look up Big Cudi, 4 Block. 400, everything 400, and we out of here, man.
1: We out of here. Yeah. We closing out to Drake Plot Twist.
2: Y'all have a good Sunday. Plot Twist. We in one. 10 figure deal was a fable. 8 figure bought out the neighbors. Now figures turning the tables. You.

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2: For those of you who are under the sound of my voice, I say namaste. Peace to everyone. My name is Mark Furch. I am filling in for Stephen G. and Krista. The show is called Jazz Jive, where we do a little bit of jazzin' and a little bit of jivin', but the jazz always comes first. I hope you enjoy the music.

All right, we're a little bit past the halfway point of this week's Jazz Jive. My name is Mark Furch. I hijack the show from Stephen G. and Krista. We just heard from David Sanborn and his song Hey, and that's from his Upfront CD. Before that, the band was called Groot, and the song was called Spoons. Before Groot, we heard Dave Holland, Zakur Hussain, and Chris Potter doing the song Good Hope. And before that, we heard from Stan Getz, the title cut from his Voyage CD. And we started out with Stanley Jordan, and that's a song called Impressions from the Cornucopia CD. We actually have a program on WXRW called Cornucopia on Wednesdays, so that's interesting. But anyway, I'd like to thank Stephen G. and Krista for letting me hijack Jazz Jive this week. Let's get back into it with Miho Hazema and the Cyclic Number.

0: myself, myself, I thought. She couldn't be bought, but with a bra, a tube well of red light magic.
1: Off the street, so funky, so stark, so tragic.
0: But what could I give so she would know? My gift is love.

All right, we're wrapping up Jazz Jive for this week. Mark Furch sitting in for Stephen G and Krista. I'd like to thank them for letting me hijack their show. Finishing up with Shorty Rogers, Un Poco Loco, from the Afro-Cuban Jazz Moods Volume 2 CD. Before that, we heard Count Basie and Lester Leaps In, from Count Basie at Newport, 1957. Tito Puente and his All-Star Afro-Cuban Jazz Orchestra, Birdland After Dark, also from the Afro-Cuban Jazz Moods Volume 2. Before that, Bob Moses and his song Felonious Thunk, and that is from his CD called Time Stood Still. And we started out with Miho Hazima and the Cyclic Number. That is from her CD called Dancer in Nowhere. All right, enjoy the music.

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2: 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Now it's about identity warfare, because it's 2026. 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Every silhouette, every prosthetic, every exaggerated shape, every dramatic entrance is a strategic act of symbolic identity creation. And whether people realize it or not, the entire night became a masterclass in modern power. Not political power, but cultural power. Because today, his attention is in the highest luxury good in the world. Welcome to Fashion Pulse. The podcast where we decode culture, branding, identity, status, and influence through moments shaping society. And today, we're breaking down the Met Gala 2026, not as fashion, but as symbolic identity construction. So the biggest misunderstanding about the Met Gala is thinking it's just a fashion event. It's not. It's a live stream cultural ritual, a competition for visibility, symbolism, and relevance. Because in 2026, celebrities aren't just dressing like people anymore. They're dressing like cons.
3: And now that shift, now you can feel the shift.
4: People barely even ask if a look was beautiful anymore. So, yeah, that's how we feel about it today, because the Met Gala can be, you don't know if they're on theme anymore. If they're going to be on theme for anything. So it's just how it is.
2: Because fashion now operates inside attention culture. The algorithm rewards exaggeration, symbolism, emotional reaction, visual shock. So the goal is no longer just elegance, it's memorable.
4: And this year especially, the body itself felt like part of the performance, not just the clothing.
2: Right. We see sculptured silhouettes, prosthetics, exaggerated proportions, body illusion design, and culturally, that signals something even bigger. Mm-hmm. So, and that's where the look themselves become interesting, because every celebrity approached identity construction differently. Mm-hmm. So let's break down a few of the biggest interpretations from the night.
4: So we're going to start off with Beyonce. She was wearing a custom-made Olivia Rosen. He started his own label. He was at Balmain for at least, I think, 15 years. And now he's starting his own label. And Beyonce came out. This is her first Met Gala and second co-host for this event. She has not been to the Met Gala since, I believe the last one was... It was almost 2016, 2000, that part, but she was always wearing custom she's always wearing custom Givenchy by Riccardo Tisci at the time. So, you know, he's not working at the house anymore, but Sarah Burton is. Good job. But I think the dress itself was, it was crystals, it was everything. And I think one of the things I think about it was,
2: break it down in a minute. Okay. So what's interesting is how they approach things. And it's Beyonce's talking mythology. She wears the skeleton. Bad Bunny is experimenting. Two different models of identity construction. But before we move into the larger conversation, let's talk about your favorite look for the night.
4: I think there were so many looks for the night. I would say my favorite of the looks was almost, and this is probably one because she did the art form really well, is, I think it is Ember Chamberlain in Mugler and custom Mugler. I think it's such a beautiful look because I feel like that was, she was the host. She was on a red carpet and she, it was beautiful colors. It was Vincent van Gogh. It was beautiful, almost pop art, very, very watercolors. And I just think it was a beautiful look altogether. I think she understood the assignment.
2: Oh, fantastic. So mine that night was from Anne Hathaway. So Anne Hathaway wore a custom Michael Kors collection strapless ball gown created in collaboration with the artist Peter McGow. So actually what I liked about the dress, and I will actually bring it up here for you, Devin, for the rest of the audience, the gown was the background, it was in black. The white was actually canvas, where the artwork was done by Peter. And it actually was more of a wearable art narrative surface. It was constructed in black silk and wool mikado, giving it a structural architectural base. On top of that base, McGow applied hand-painted monochrome imagery that transformed the garment into an art object. The visual elements included the dove in flight, which was actually on the front of the gown. It was a classic style figures in portraiture in, I believe it was Greek mythology. And actually, because the dove was a symbol of peace, it was not only, it was artistic, it wasn't decorative in a fashion sense. It was symbolic composition inspired by fine art and classical literature. The conceptual foundation of the gown was explicitly tied to John Keats' poem Ode on a Grecian Urn, which explores the relation between beauty, permanence, and frozen moments in time. Designers described the intention as in translating that idea into fashion, turning the wearer into a moving artifact of art history. So, with that being said, we move into a different a layer of art. We're going to talk about these fashion pieces in just a moment, but we start out with Rihanna. She creates anticipation ecosystems. People don't react to Rihanna, they wait for her. Mm-hmm. And that anticipation becomes branding itself. By the time she appears, she has already dominated the conversation. That's not fashion, that's narration control. We have Kim Kardashian, mm-hmm. who, I'm not the biggest fan, but you gotta give it to her. Her presence is built on recognizability, silhouette engineering, visual repetition, controlled identity signals. You move on to, we talk about quiet luxury in years past, the minimalism, the understatement, the invisible wealth. But the Met Gala reveals something different. Internet culture rewards visibility more than restraint. So we now see a collision, traditional luxury versus algorithmic luxury. Traditional luxury says refinement is power. Algorithmic luxury says attention is power, and attention is winning. Luxury has shifted from private signaling to public performance. You take a look at Nicole Kidman, Silent Luxury. The Met Gala's performance art. So why is the

0: So let's talk about some of the, Devin, if you want to take over now, talk about some of the looks that you saw that night and some of the favorites.
1: So my favorites of the night were, I think we're going to start with, I think, Anakia. Anakia was wearing Balencia costume. She was doing Mother of Sorrow. And there was previews of her costume earlier on from one of the influencers, Austin. Because I think one of the things about him, about the dress itself, it was black. It was, everyone was wearing black. And sometimes some of the black gowns were in art form, but some of them weren't. And I was not really a fan of some of the black outfits in recently, but hers had a theme, had a vision, and had something for it. I think one of the things about it is that she's the model of the moment. She's beautiful. She's top earning, and she deserves to be shined in a possible way. And I love that dress. And that's one of the things. My also favorite of the evening was also, I would say, for the men in category, it would be Luke Evans in Palamo, Spain, and he was channeling and this is coming up from for if you're a leather daddy, but Thompson Finland art form. So it was something that was beautiful about it. It was very much creative, at the same time it was very much understanding, and I love it as that. Another one was Sabrina Carpenter in Dior by Jonathan Anderson, which the films on the outfit was a tribute to Sabrina, the movie back in the day with Audrey Hepburn, and the detailing was very beautiful. And I think I love that, the fact that Sabrina Carpenter and Jonathan Anderson and Dior are a beautiful match, and I love that she's collaborating them on different outfits, and I see her style evolving every single day, and I love it. The next person I say who's my favorite, also my other favorite, is Rihanna in Martin Margiela. And I just think this is one of my favorite outfits because it just comes close. It looks like a crystal rock inside, and just, she just looks so entirely amazing. This is a beautiful look. I think Lynn Martin's is doing a great job at Margiela, and I just love the fact that she just looks amazing.
0: Let us talk, because this young lady didn't show up until the very end of the actual Met Gala. Let us talk about our queen bee, Beyoncé.
1: And this is inspired by a Louisiana artist, The Skeleton. And I think what I love, I think sometimes this wasn't my strongest favorite, but I also said it was interesting because this is from Olivia Wilson, and they have collaborated on everything from her Coachella outfit for Beychella to everything. I think Olivia for 15 years have done a great job at Balmain, but now that he's doing his own label, which is, I think, is understandable, because I think you don't want to be controlled by another fashion house because your creativity is shrinked in so many ways. So this is what I love about it. There's things I love about it. There's things that is good about it. I love that she came back and not just came back in a big, that in not in a lesser way, because I think sometimes musicians and fashion can go hand in hand. Sometimes I think it can be trickier than the actresses or the influencers that have style. But I think for Beyoncé, she has done an amazing job of trying to create looks in her own vision and still manage to become the girl that she's supposed to be. So yes, that's our queen.
0: So one of the my favorites, and the fact is, the man of the hour this last Super Bowl, Bad Bunny himself, was actually there, and this was more of an experimental, because if I didn't take a close look, I wouldn't have known. Mm-hmm. Because he, and I'd like to know who the makeup artist was. Because this was an absolute, tell us a little bit about the look.
1: This is Custom Zara, and you know, we have been having a lot of collaborations from John Galliano and Willie Chavarria, and I was expecting him to wear Willie Chavarria, but this is the same brand, Spanish brand, that did his Super Bowl look. I love it as the fact that he doesn't. I love his Met Gala looks because he does come with a theme and comes with an idea, like the one he wore to the Jacquemus that was by Karl Lagerfeld in the backlisting was inspired by Nicole Kidman's commercial in Chanel, and that backless dress that was she was running in, that was the she was the Chanel number 5 girl, and that was one of beautiful looks. I think my thing with Bennett Bonding is that he is stylish and beautiful and sexy, and that's what he commands. He doesn't have to fit in one box. He does what he wants, and I think he was doing something. I just love the fact him or even Doja Cat in some ways, they both do fashion to an extreme and are in a balance, and Lady Gaga as well.
0: Well, the thing I like about him is he is true to his culture.
1: Yes.
0: And his identity is who he is, and he's not going to compromise it. I must say, Benito has a... and you saw it through the Super Bowl. He doesn't... He is who he is. He's not going to compromise it. That is what he portrayed. That was his what the Met Gala was about. That's what he come up with. And again, I love it. Even though, again, like you said, all black, but
1: the thing with this black, but his black was good. Like sometimes. Like I said, we talked about it earlier. Some people are just there at the Met Gala just to be at the Met Gala. Sometimes they'll spend the money for it and they don't. And they come lackluster. And I'm sorry if this is hurting, but sometimes even this Met Gala, some did not come to play and some did. So we have to look at the ones that did, and sometimes we have to discuss the ones that didn't sometimes. It's not personal. It's just sometimes if you're going to go to the Met Gala, follow the theme.
0: I think sometimes maybe he did that purposely, because that in itself makes a statement.
1: Yes.
0: One of my other, I'm going to say, actually, you know what? This one kind of reminds me of a superhero. Mm-hmm. The outfit that Kim Kardashian wore to this. It actually looks like it's molded to her body. So tell us a little bit about this one.
1: I don't know the designer name, but it was inspired by an art form that was done, and I saw pictures of it. And I think for me with Kim Kardashian, it's like I have to say what you want, even myself and you and me and other people in America. But here's my point of view. She has evolved style-wise. She has. No lie. Do I think sometimes... She takes it too far, like her ripping that Bob Mackie gown that was designed from Mary Merlot that was loaned by the Ripley's, and she was paying $1 million, and now they have to alter it back again. Like, that's where I feel like she should have just left that alone.
0: You're referring to the gown that was in the museum, correct?
1: Yes.
0: All right, so I'm going to say this. She should have left it alone.
1: And that's what I said. Leave things that is not meant. It's okay. You don't have to have everything in money.
0: If it was not meant for you to wear, leave it alone.
1: It's like we're stylists. And I'm going to say something. As much as I would love to fit in some clothes that I feel is good, you have to remember your body is going to be changing in every single form. And it's men and women too. I just think sometimes if she sticks to what she knows, then she would not be... getting the backlash she deserves sometimes in her fashion game.
0: I'm going to leave that one alone because you already know how I feel. But the fact is that gown was not meant for her. She needs to cut her ego down. But we're getting off the subject here.
1: But I'm going to talk about Nicole Kidman for a minute because that's probably one of our faves. And I'm just going to say that again, she is the co-chair. But again, this is a beautiful Matthew Blasi for Chanel. And I believe... A lot of these houses that are just been in bad sales from Gucci to Dior are trying to find their fashion game again. And sometimes I feel like for that dress, this was my, I love it. I love it. It is beautiful. Nicole Kidman is doing, I love women, older women are getting, and she's always been a great stylist. And
0: are
1: she's,
0: you talking about this one?
1: Yes. And I love it, but it's not on theme. But I love it for some reason. It's just the construction of the dress, the fur on the side. It's just beautiful, but it's also, it's like her, I give her a pass because she's co-chair and she is, it's a beautiful dress. But when it comes to, let's use another one I'm gonna sample for, because it's Blake Lively in Versace Custom Fashion, and there was so much stuff going on with her stuff, and I'm not gonna get into it because we don't know any stories what's going on. That's between them. But the dress was archival Versace. It was almost watercolor, and she had a little her kids painting on them, which I thought that was odd. That was beautiful. That was awesome. But I feel like with Blake Lively, I feel like sometimes she does not, she is like Ruth Franklin says, beautiful gowns, beautiful gowns, and she can dress, but sometimes she's, it's always the same silhouette. It's always, I mean, if it ain't up broke, don't fix it. It's the same silhouette. It's the same ball gown. It's the same something. I need something new from her, but I also say, I just think that that dress is beautiful, but I just feel like sometimes it just felt like you just got lazy with the theme and didn't do nothing with it.
0: I would agree with that, and sometimes that's just part of their identity. So the moving on. So the Nicole Kidman, we talk about in here. Nicole Kidman is obviously a little older star, more of the old school Hollywood. Which, again, it was a beautiful, sparkly red dress with a decent train. Not the most, how should we say, it was a dress.
1: It was a dress. It was not on theme. It was beautiful. I said it was beautiful, but it's just, again, it's just she came to my co-chair and she had a beautiful gown on. That's all that I can say about that.
0: All right. So again, and that's Nicole Kidman. So again, so the Met Gala today is no longer about people. Again, as we've gone through these dresses and the different looks for the evening, some of them a little bit more out there, some are a little bit like Bad Bunny's a little bit more, how do we say, background?
1: Yes. You know,
0: with the black. Not trying to make, but I did love that bow. So in the end all to wrap up the evening, were there any other looks that impressed you?
1: I'm going to say a few more looks that I think has impressed me. I'll do Naomi Osaku in Robert One. Again, Robert One was, his work is in the museum. His art form is in the museum. I love it because it was just an amazing craftsmanship of how it looks and how it is. And I think Robert One is an amazing designer. And then a lot of his work is very, very, very up there where Schiaparelli is. And I wish there was more Schiaparelli looks on that red carpet a little bit. I feel like one of the strongest looks from is Kendall Jenner in that Schiaparelli. And it was to play on the paper doll theme, which I love that dress too, down to T. And I just say that was kind of why I was like upset with Lauren Sanchez, who was wearing Schiaparelli, but it was not the Schiaparelli. It was inspired by Madame X, but there was different designers that did the Madame X scene. One particularly was Erdem. I don't know who was wearing Erdem, but it was something that I felt like you went to the control. You went to the showcases. You went to the, went to that. I'm not going to say too much, but you were at the showroom with La Roche and Daniel Rosenberg, and you had a lot of access. You should have came more stronger with the look if you were there, if you were sponsoring the table. That's what I'm going to say.
0: Most definitely. So to end the conversation, Feeney, the Met Gala this year is about body, about identity. It has become structured. Some people showed it a little bit more there. Some maybe. So we see celebrities embody archetypes, fantasy figures, like with the Kim Kardashian, cyborg aesthetics, cult sculptural identities, and post-human body. And an audience no longer just watches. They interpret, they decode, they remix meaning. Celebrity culture has become more interactive. The public is now co-authoring identity through memes, through discourse, through interpretation. So why does the Met Gala dominate culture? Extreme fashion triggers emotion. The most memorable looks are not the safest ones. They are the most emotionally charged ones. Whether it's confusion, awe, admiration, controversy, or fascination. That emotional friction creates attention, and attention creates cultural permanence. That is why fashion is no longer about beauty, it's about memorability. The Met Gala 2026 revealed something bigger than fashion. It revealed identity itself as performance, because today people don't just wear clothes, they wear narratives. Fashion has become branding, symbolism, ideology, digital performance, social positioning, and identity architecture. And now the celebrities who dominate the culture understand one thing: visibility without meaning fades, but symbolism creates legacy. The real question is not, so who was best dressed? It is who constructed the most unforgettable identity. This has been Fashion Pulse. If this episode changed how you see fashion, celebrity culture, or identity, share with someone who still thinks the Met Gala is just clothes. Until next time, keep your pulse on fashion.
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0: Hey yo, hey yo, hey yo, what's up, what's up? How's everybody doing today? This is Watley Yelta. You are here on River West Radio. I have somebody who has finally come back to us. You didn't know, he left us. Like, he left it, like, when, not when we had the storms, but he toughed that out with us, but he definitely left us last week. Welcome back to Milwaukee, Megadon. How you doing, bro?
1: I'm good, man. Great to be back here again, man.
0: Nice, man. I'm glad to have you here. Just so y'all know, that was a little bit of I Know Jai on there. You know, they've done like music cross promotion here in Milwaukee. We show everybody a lot of love and things like that. We got Megadon back because he don't stop doing things. If he's not DJing, he dropping music. If he's not dropping music, he left. No, I'm playing. I'm off that now. Today, I could not get one of the songs edited, but I do have Gritter with you in Spades. Yes. There, I post your music on the timeline all the time, and I also got a Lost Boys track up there, so we still got two things.
1: Yeah.
0: If you wanted to expand on how the collaborations have been going lately, just music wise, mm-hmm. on I remember we did the I forgot the place that we were at for your very first solo show, then I got to see you up at Cactus, everybody lit.
1: Yeah.
0: What's the journey been like so far, fam?
1: Man, it's been amazing, man. It's been so amazing. And I've just been

0: Like I said, Lost Boys still been doing good out here, and me and F have been doing shows together. And then I'm just working on a new solo album right now, produced by BL, who also produced the Lost Boys album and the Two Man Power Trip.
1: BL, shout him out.
0: Hell yeah.
1: Indeed. No, that one was cool. Okay. That was cool. Every, we can get one of those. Okay. Yeah, but no, like when, like, so when it comes to, like you said, you've been from one spot to the next, yeah. Performance wise, probably been like 4 or 5 times as much, maybe you say DJing.
0: Yeah, yeah.
1: Stuff
0: yeah,
1: like that.
0: Yeah.
1: So what's the difference of energy you think you need to bring when you gotta get ready for a DJ set and from a performance set?
0: So for a DJ set, you know, me, I'm kind of just like, just want to make sure I just want to make sure I just have a good set ready, and just want to make sure, like, you know, I the crowd is all good, and I'm making sure the crowd is just vibing.
1: Man of the people.
0: Yeah, exactly. just by being me. So I think with that, like, it's more just, okay, as long as I got everything I need to do my job, then I'm good. Then for performance wise, I kind of just go with the flow. Like when I perform, because when I get on stage, I'm just full of energy already. Then I'm just kind of just ready to go. Long as I have my set ready, the songs I know I'm about to perform, I'll be all good. And I think, you know, I kind of feed off the energy that the crowd has given me, and the crowd has always shown me love every time I perform. So that just makes me more comfortable, and then once I'm more comfortable, then that's when I'm turned up.
1: It's go mode after that. Man, yeah. I love to hear it, man, because yeah. It's not easy for everybody. I mean, I know you've been on the internet, yeah, and like everybody can't make that transition from DJ to rapper, right. Rapper to DJ, rapper to producer, yeah. Back and forth.
0: Yeah, yeah.
1: Because usually when you're on the scene, you do like one main music thing, then one main creative or art scene.
0: Right.
1: If you're an artist, you usually are on the fashion scene.
0: Yes.
1: Or
0: yes.
1: Even like a model or something.
0: Yeah.
1: To do like the double music, man. So like, do it ever get like overwhelming to you? Or like, do you ever got to be like, man, what am I playing for other people? What am I making? You know, like what it kind of be
0: It can be like that. But also I think with me, like I said, I just do me. Like really, that's basically how you got to look at it. Like, I just do me. Like I know what I'm gonna play. I'm gonna play this, and you know the people are gonna like it regardless, because I know what I'm doing. So just learn to trust the DJ. And then when I'm performing, like I said, I already have confidence in myself in knowing how I'm gonna rock the crowd. Because no matter how many people is there, whether it's like 5 people, 50 people, 100 people, or 1,000 people, I'm always just rock it the best way I know how, and I'm always get turned up. Because like I just love what I do, and I love the music I make. So, and then if I have my homies with me, then it makes it more fun, because now I got the homies with me, and like I collab with so many people, it just makes it all work out. So yeah, I just have confidence in myself that I'm gonna do my best every time, and people see that and people react to that very positively to that. So
1: oh yeah, it's all community and confidence at the end of the day.
0: Exactly.
1: Sometimes, like, you got people around you that believe in theyself,
0: yeah,
1: then they believe in you, and then you're able to exactly. Go forward from
0: so
1: it.
0: You just gotta trust your community, and I trust my community completely, because they trust me, and they down with me. So
1: And yeah, so we down with you. Is this way it has to be? I mean, right. And like, just so oh, so crowd, you talked about crowds, you got to get them right.
0: Yeah.
1: An artist crowd, we can all like kind of understand where that comes from, because we be in crowd, we are fans. Exactly. All of us are a fan.
0: Exactly.
1: DJ crowd. So as a like kind of like a side thing,
0: yeah.
1: How do you usually handle if like the crowd's kind of rocking with you, but think about maybe a little bit too hard? Mm-hmm. Like, what if people start coming behind there, like, play this, play that. We love you, Megadon. how you handle it, bro?
0: I basically, what I do, well, number one, I don't do requests. I never do requests.
1: You just gotta, unless your name is Watley.
0: No, I don't do requests. And like I said, I just come in and do my job, and I tell people who come up to me like, hey, like, look, I don't do requests. Like, now if they suggest like a good song, like, okay, like
1: part of the playlist. I've seen you do that. Like,
0: yeah, yeah.
1: I think once at a 414 Fleet.
0: Yeah, yeah, yeah. Like, yeah. If it's yeah, like if they suggest a good song and I already know it's in my playlist, then they then I'll play it eventually, but just not like mm-hmm.

0: he could definitely make it in like 15 minutes, and then we record, and it'll be just done.
1: Ready to go.
0: Yeah. And I think,
1: yes, sir.
0: So it's, yeah, so it's just like, so it's just been love. So yeah, so just with him, like, we kind of just building a chemistry. We started working like last summer, cause Spades introduced me to him, and like I said, we just started just working, and then when we did the Lost Boys project, when me and F.A. did the Lost Boys project, like, you know, like, mm-hmm. we got that done in 2 weeks, mm-hmm. literally in 2 weeks, because I told him the concept, the idea, what we wanted to do. I sent them the samples, and then he made the beats right out there. And then once we got to the studio, mm-hmm. they were all ready to go, and then we was just knock it out. Mm-hmm. And then with Two Man Power Trip, you know, that took a process, because I started during the summer and going into to the beginning of this year. And that was more because, like, we cooked up so many tracks very mm-hmm. quickly. It's just that we just had to do it on different days, because me and Space are on different type of schedules.
1: Mm-hmm.
0: But we made it work. And now me and B.R. is working on my solo project right now, where I'm taking a lot of heavy metal samples and turn them into some Milwaukee rap.
1: We got a glimpse a little bit of that in Two Man Power Trip.
0: Yes, you did. And now it's gonna be on full, because, like, I love different type of music, and I love heavy metal. Mm-hmm. I love heavy metal music, especially like classic, like, heavy metal from the 80s and mm-hmm. And 90s. And I always had the idea to do something like that for a while, and, you know. Because you never heard it before. Like, you never heard.
1: I was going to say, that's going to be a different wave.
0: Yeah, you never heard it before. And I always feel like, you know, rap and heavy metal are sibling genres with each other, because they came up around the same time, and they represent the same morals and ideals of, like, you know, young people, you know, coming together and using music as a way to express themselves. And
1: absolutely,
0: it's just that with rap, you know, you have more of a, you know, it's more beats and everything mm-hmm. and samples, while with metal it's more guitar driven. But I love all of that, and also too the goal with that is to kind of bring, you know, fans who love Milwaukee rap and fans who love Milwaukee metal and heavy metal in general together, because we got to have that unity out here, you know what I'm saying? Because once you have that unity, then everything is all good. And also, like I said, just blending those genres together, it's a beautiful thing. And mm-hmm. And so, yeah, that's mainly what I want to do with this project, and also show off how diverse my ear is, because as a DJ, you know, I have to be diverse with everything I listen to.
1: Mm-hmm.
0: And I also want people to, if who probably don't know about Milwaukee rap or don't know about heavy metal, to expand their music taste and listen to everything. Do not keep yourself in a box. Please listen to everything, because you will find a lot of good stuff in all types of music. So,
1: mm-hmm. And that's the good part about, like, being from here. There's a lot of people don't truly see the scope of collaboration that can happen here.
0: Right.
1: Like, just walking into a random show in Milwaukee. Like, if you say I'm walking to a Milwaukee show,
0: right,
1: somebody may perceive that something differently. But exactly. No, trust me, you don't know what you're going to see at Cactus. Yeah, you don't know what you're finna see.
0: You really don't.
1: At Bremen, you know, some days. I mean, you can walk in there and it could be interpretive dance.
0: Yeah.
1: And the thing is, me and Megadon might be in the crowd, because we ain't seen it yet.
0: I go to X-Ray Arcade. I go to X-Ray Arcade a lot, and they be having, like, you know, hardcore shows and metal shows there all the time. I went to
1: a few of them. Been scary though, because, like, once they get to, like, hitting the, like, hopping off the stage, I've seen a couple elbows come out, and, like, the flailing arms, like,
0: that's cool,
1: inflatable.
0: Hey, that's cool. That's real moshing.
1: I was all the way in the back of my cam, I was in there like, Kelly, what you invite me to?
0: Yeah, that's that real moshing.
1: But shout out Allie though, because she does rock, like, and then she works at the door at Cactus.
0: Yeah,
1: and she was like, "Come out to the show," and I'm like, "Yeah." And then, like, the first elbow off the stage, I was like, "Ooh."
0: Yeah, no, I saw something

0: Like that. I saw something like that at the last show I went to X-Ray, which was for a band called World I Hate. They dropped their new project not too long ago, and the drummer for that band is a very close friend of mine named Cody Ratley. That's my brother. I love him so much, and so I wanted to be there for him. And I was like, I was back actually when he was performing. I was right next to him. I was right next to him on the stage while he was drumming. You know what I'm saying? Mm-hmm. It was loud. But yeah, no, we had people jumping off the stage and everything like that too, and that was really, really cool. And then when people see pictures of me at that show, they'd be like, "Man, dang, you know, Megadon be everywhere." Yes, I do be everywhere. I do Absolutely. Be outside.
1: Cameo King.
0: Cameo King. And also with B.O., B.O. is a part of, he's the drummer for a metal band called Mazoku, who is super dope. And those are my brothers. I love them so much as well. And B.O. Produces those albums too that they made along with playing drums. So they got music out too. So go and tap in with Mazoku, because they're amazing. So shout out my brothers on there. And I wear their merch tee in the Randy Savage video, and Spades wears their hat in the Randy Savage video. So yeah, like I said,
1: speaking of merch, is there more like DJ Megadon merch, or is that like on pause for a minute?
0: That's on pause for a minute, just
1: because I was trying to get I got my shirt, y'all. Yeah, so I'm not complaining. I'm complaining for y'all.
0: Right.
1: I'm on behalf of the people.
0: That's on pause for a minute, just because that costs, and you know, times is hard out here, and you know, we still gotta, you know, take care of our responsibilities out here with this.
1: That means y'all need to pre-order. It's time to
0: pre-order everything. Let's just pause for a minute. Plus, like, you know, I gotta, you know, want to come up with like different designs and everything like that. And then, like, you know, I have a person who does screen printing, but like, you know, obviously everybody's timing is different and all that stuff. And so, you know, just just life things, put that on pause. But hey, like I said, that's why coming to the shows is also just very, very important. Just come to the shows and just playing the music, man, just put it out on all the socials out there. That makes it all work out.
1: Nice, nice. In the last moments, can you let us know where to find you and everything?
0: Just follow me on IG at CC_MegaDZ. That's mainly where I post all of my shows and events, along with projects and everything like that. So that's mainly where you can find me at on there. And then find me on and follow my YouTube page too, where I'll post all my music videos, just under DJ Megadon. So yeah, that's basically where you can find me at.
1: Bet. I just want to say thank you always for coming through, Megadon, man. It always feels nice.
0: Yeah.
1: Before I play some more Megadon on out the way, I'm finna run some Lost Boys back, because you know that's my favorite.
0: Yeah.
1: Just want to let you guys know that we still have the River West 3rd Annual Sunset Gala Cruise, and this is going to be we into next week. I've been saying this so many weeks. It's finally next week.
0: Right.
1: May 29th, we're on a boat and everything, with food, raffle prizes, karaoke, and all that good stuff. Mm-hmm. Megadon, thank you for coming through, and we're gonna play you out right quick, homie.
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I'm Charles Purcell. This is The Log. I want to talk a little public health for a minute and how it is distinct from personal health. I think this is a distinction that too many people ignore or don't understand. Personal health, well, that's you and your doctor and your diet and your exercise, and it's you taking care of you. Public health is a whole nother ballgame. It's about protecting all of us. It's got a whole different and distinct set of conditions, of requirements. And when you confuse the two, when you think of public health in terms of private personal health decisions, you screw everything up. And the headlines recently have really gotten me thinking about this. We've got headlines every day about RFK Jr.'s HHS and its closely related agency, the EPA, Environmental Protection Agency, which, as you know, is headed now by Lee Zeldin, who is the bizarro director of EPA. He's there to protect business interests over the environment. And they're weakening hundreds of chemical regulations, putting people at risk. The Integrated Risk Information System, IRIS, it's a human health assessment program that evaluates information on the health effects of environmental contaminants, providing the scientific foundation for EPA regulatory decisions and chemical regulations. It's being bulldozed. They're rolling back rules about toxic gas, pushing for these data centers that nobody wants, relaxing regulations on weed killer. The EPA's authority to protect public health is in jeopardy to the extent they even care about that anymore. Lee Zeldin is gutting the EPA's budget, transforming its mission. The EPA is just a disaster at this point. Public health. Which brings us, of course, to RFK Jr. and HHS, doing exactly what we all knew he would do, sabotaging vaccines with bogus research on safety and efficacy by people with an agenda, putting an end to all vaccine recommendations and promotion, resignations, firings, declaring a virtual war on science, on scientists. And now Marty McCarry fired as FDA commissioner, because he wasn't fast and loose enough with the Orange Menace's preferred industries. He wasn't extreme enough for the anti-abortion crowd. The CDC, Center for Disease Control and Prevention, also without a director as we speak. No Surgeon General. Nominees keep getting named and dropped and named again. Just set them up and knock them down. Look for the next Fox News contributor with their own line of supplements to push. ProPublica had a story recently about vitamin K, which is an essential shot given to newborns. And because of all this vaccine suspicion pushed by RFK, many parents are opting out of the vitamin K shot. And as a result, hundreds of children are dying every year from spontaneous bleeding in the brain, a common result of vitamin K deficiency. And just when we're getting these headlines about virus-laden cruise ships, we are reminded that RFK Jr. gutted the CDC's entire vessel sanitation program last year, firing every inspector and epidemiologist. These are the responsibilities of those working in public health. But RFK and his acolytes don't get it. Listen to him speak on almost any topic, well, on every topic, every time he speaks. He always frames it as personal health. He doesn't seem to understand the very concept of public health. Personal individual health, that's you and your body. It's checkups with your doctor. It's what you eat. It's your diet. It's your exercise. It's your self-care. Maybe you read self-help books or you have a fitness app. There's lots of information for individuals interested in their personal health. Fine. It's all fantastic. Knock yourself out.
It's not public health. That's public hospitals, public universities and institutions. It's research. It's the dissemination of information to the public, to doctors, to researchers. It's public safety. It's food inspection. It's drug testing and approval. It's vaccine distribution. It's vaccine promotion. It's instituting regulations on emissions, water and air pollution, on chemicals, in food, drugs, in manufacturing. And these are just off the top of my head because it's massive. There's so much more I'm sure you could add to the world of public health. And my point is, and I think we really learned this during COVID, some people, including RFK, who's a pretty important person in this conversation, some people just do not seem to understand the distinction between personal health and public health. They think about them as the same. I mentioned Bill Maher. Again, he's an easy example, but there were many others during COVID. Well, only sick people and old people and fat people die from COVID, so I guess the answer is don't be sick or fat. Old people, that's just the breaks. Bye. Well, of course it's true. If you have a weakened immune system because you're unhealthy, because you're obese, because you don't take care of yourself, you're more likely, statistically, you're more likely to contract COVID. Of course it's true. Duh. We should eat right. We should get exercise. We shouldn't smoke and drink to excess. All of that, of course. But just to say, well, you know, just do that. You can handle it. You're on your own. Good luck. Ignoring the fact that hundreds of billions of dollars are spent each year to sell us poison. Soft drinks, fast food, ultra-processed food, empty calories. They sell us a sedentary lifestyle with the phones and the games and the movies and the Netflix and the, you know. Why do you think the obesity rate in the U.S. has quadrupled since the 1970s? Because suddenly we all got stupid? Money. Money. We've been sold a bill of goods. We've been hoodwinked. We've been bamboozled. So what's the answer? To scold people? To blame them for not being stronger? To do an inspirational video with Kid Rock about spinning and push-ups and hot tubs and whole milk? RFK himself has said out loud several times, I've heard him, that he doesn't want to pass laws. He doesn't want to regulate anything. He just wants to get good information to the public, and then they can make their own decisions. And some of what he says is very good. I agree with it. The dangers of ultra-processed food, additives, etc. But then again, some of it is bogus because he is so far out of his league. He reminds me of an old girlfriend I had way back in the day. She was just certain about everything. Oh, she'd jump on every fad. She'd be vegan for a while. And then she'd jump on like a Jordan Peterson all-meat diet. And she'd be just as enthusiastic about everything she tried. She would read one article in one magazine and just be convinced. By the way, if you're an old girlfriend of mine listening to this podcast, I can 100% guarantee that I'm not talking about you. Okay, so don't worry. I guarantee you there's no possible way that the woman I'm talking about is listening to this podcast. She does not listen to me. Okay, so it's not you. But there's a whole vast army of people like this who are just so sure of themselves and their own quote-unquote research. And so from RFK, you get these wild theories about sperm counts and vaccines and raw milk and fluoride and autism and Alzheimer's and on and on and on. Turns out the sperm thing is true. The sperm count cut in half over the last few decades. He got that one right. But people don't trust him because most of what he says is only half true or often totally false or just crazy. And all of it spouted by an amateur. And even if he was right about everything, just spot on, which he's not, but just for a second, suppose he was.
No rules, no regulation, no laws, just information? That's all you want to provide the American people? Do you know the level of positive messaging it would take to compete with the hundreds of billions of dollars spent on poisoning us? Well, hundreds of billions of dollars, I guess. And even then, you'd just break even. No, it's not just messaging. It's understanding your responsibility and the very nature of public health itself. It's not just individuals making their own decisions. The Department of Health and Human Services is a massive job. It's got 21 different agencies, including Centers for Disease Control and Prevention, Centers for Medicare and Medicaid Services, Food and Drug Administration, a massive undertaking. The Strategic Preparedness and Response Administration for things like emergencies, pandemics. To think of public health in the same terms, the same parameter you think about personal health, is just stupid. It's irresponsible. It's ridiculous. It's deadly. RFK and his merry band of idiots are deadly dangerous. We can only hope that the actual scientists and researchers remaining at HHS after the mass firings, we have to hope that they can hold the fort until sane people can take over again. RFK Jr. was chosen by the Orange Menace because he brought the votes he wanted for the election. He was confirmed by Senate repugnants because they are bootlickers. And he has hand-selected for key roles in the various agencies a menagerie of fellow kooks and cranks. And they are doing incredible damage to the institutions. Now, for all the criticism of big government and red tape and the Rube Goldberging of government, I myself partake in much of that criticism. But this is what the American public sector has done very well. Perhaps it's what it does best. Science generally, but especially health science and research from public universities and institutes like NIH and FDA. Does money corrupt? Yes. Do politics corrupt? Yes. This is one of the things that RFK gets right in his rhetoric. One of the areas where I agree. But he's broken that promise already by 180 degrees of somehow cleaning up the system. He's just changed the cast of characters. You can argue that it's worse than it was, because now he's implemented his own politics. So many of his appointees and advisors with their own financial interests, to the point of corruption. It's just got a new flavor. Now it's supplements and wellness BS from a whole new crop of snake oil salesmen. And the main ingredient of their sales pitch is to not trust the experts and to, quote, do your own research. Well, it's not do your own research amateur hour, backed by the Bill Maher's of the world. Again, he's just an easy example, but there's millions of them. The whole Make America Healthy Again, MAHA, the whole MAHA wellness community is massive in this country. And they all seem to share this lethal blind spot about public health. Like it doesn't exist. They reduce everything to personal health and personal choice. And it's liberating, it's empowering, it's satisfying, it's appealing. And they're right, just often enough to make them really, really dangerous. Hey, I want to recommend a commentator that I've stumbled across. Her name is Mina Ray, M-E-E-N-A-R-A-E, Mina Ray. Maybe you've heard of her. Her TikTok account is called Notorious BGP, for Brown Girl Pride, BGP. And it finds its way onto other platforms, of course, as they do. Her commentary focuses on indigenous rights, on land return, generally left content.
She talks about decolonization, critiques politics and economics. Now, this is kind of a soft recommendation because I only just discovered her. But, you know, you come across dozens, hundreds of people commenting, and she kind of stopped me in my tracks. And even though I've only seen a couple of her posts, I want to recommend her. Again, Mina Ray, Notorious BGP. Because, well, what I always love to discover is someone who's better than I am at saying what I'm trying to say. I've been preaching from the same sermon now for many years, and it's about borders and money and all the things that just don't work. But especially the whole idea of money and transaction. And she talks about indigenous economics, indigenous politics, and that's communal. You give to the community what you're able, and you take what you need. And she just lays it out so beautifully, and from what I've seen, appears to be well-educated in indigenous history and culture, and is able to express the ideas of a moneyless pre-colonial society. And it's so much better than what I've been trying to give you. I'm really looking forward to finding more of her work. Mina Ray. Okay, so the big midweek headlines, all from China. And every story, every headline, every piece of video, every photograph I saw in the news coverage made me more convinced with every minute that the way we organize the world is just so ridiculous. And it's portrayed as, oh, so serious and so high stakes, a phrase they love to use, as they talk about literal nonsense. It's how many angels can dance on the head of a pin, because they're arguing about fantasies, things that don't really exist in nature, in the real world. They only exist in the twisted minds of depraved men. The very notion of the nation-state, of borders, an invention that's brought us nothing but heartache. Arguing about Taiwan, another invention from the victors of World War II, as they carved up the globe, drew their borders on their maps, brought their fantastic ideas, and created this template out of whole cloth that for the next century we just had to live under. These silly, silly rules from these silly, silly men. And now on this trip, the American fascist visits communist China with all of his billionaire buddies and oligarchs alongside. They are the ones representing a world power, something in itself that should not exist in a just world. Why do we have a world power or two world powers? None of this is natural. It's decidedly unnatural. And it's all transactions. That's all life is. That's all a nation represents. We want to sell you our jets and our beef and our beans and our computer chips. And all the pomp, all the pageantry, relics of another age. It's embarrassing. Aren't you embarrassed that these things still exist in our world in 2026? I had to laugh at the military precision of these guys in China, because thinking it was just about a year ago now, where the Orange Menace had his military parade, and the marching, remember we talked about it, it was so sloppy. They were out of step, they were slumping, and I remember speculating at the time, that had to be intentional. That had to be the soldiers themselves displaying their disdain for the Orange Menace. There's no way they could be that out of step, that imprecise. Well, after you and I speculated about that, there were articles written about that very thing, that yes, you saw that right, and yeah, it was probably intentional. And this just reminded me, because
If you saw any of the video, the precision of these Chinese military guys, that's what military personnel are capable of. And I'm certain that our guys are just as capable. Anyway, that's the one smile I got out of this. Oh my God, and the children. Talk about precision. The precision cheering and singing and jumping and dancing and the whole Chinese children thing. I visited China many years ago, and they took us on a tour, and they took us to one of these children's schools, and then were treated to a concert by these little tiny kids playing the most difficult classical music you've ever heard. You know, you get this little waif of a child, 4 feet tall, her feet barely reaching the pedals of the piano, and she's knocking out Chopin and Mozart. And they showed us the school, and they kind of described the curriculum and the kids' daily schedules. Man, they're drilled. Chosen from an early age. I remember just being dumbfounded by the whole thing and disgusted. I remember a lot of the other people on the tour around me, other Americans, just being so impressed. Oh, look at this. Look at how great they are. What are you talking about? What are these kids going through? The authoritarian nature of China, I don't know, it gets lost. Because people think, look at those acrobats. Look at those child prodigies. Aren't they wonderful? It's weird. And the fact that the Orange Menace just loves it. He loves the authoritarians. Of course he does. Of course, in some ways, China is more democratic than we are, especially today. At least their government keeps their billionaires under control. They don't have oligarchs like we do. Yeah, they have billionaires, but they don't run the country. They don't run the government. It's the other way around. And they do have local democracy. They've got their local committees. There's absolutely some of that. But the iron-fisted rule from the top? Yeah, the Orange Menace just loves that. He envies it. Talks about Xi like he's an example to the world. How much he loves him. How much he claims to be friends with him. He rules 1.5 billion people. He loves to use words like rule or runs a country. He always uses that expression. He runs a country of 1.5 billion people. Wow, boy, that's impressive. He says that about himself. Oh, I'm busy running the country. You don't run the country. That's not how this works. So this whole China trip is, for me, just more confirmation that the way we've got things organized with the nation states, with the hard borders, with money and profit being at the center of everything, with all of life being transactional, it's all about the deals. With the people just apparently shut out entirely. I mean, you look at this massive conference room, conference table, each delegation, like a couple of dozen people on each side of the table, all men, by the way, 100% of the at least 50 plus people in that room, all men on both sides of the table. On our side, all white men, even though they're supposed to be representing a multicultural, multi-ethnic, multiracial country. 25 white men, mostly older white men, especially the boss, a really, really old white man. So I'm not sure which country is more democratic at this point. And now I guess we hate democracies. Our government officials never have anything good to say about the countries of Europe anymore, of Canada, of Ukraine, which is doing its best to be a fledgling democracy after years of corruption. Oh, but they love Xi. They use the word communist like it's a dirty word when they're talking about political opponents here at home, but don't seem to mind that, I guess the Chinese Communist Party, I guess they're the good communists because they like to make money. And they've got something we can use. I suppose if Cuba had oil or rare earth minerals or cheap labor that we could exploit, I guess maybe we'd love them too. No, we sanction them. To the point now, I just saw a headline today. Cuba says oil and diesel supplies have run dry because of U.S. sanctions. You and I have talked about this. That's an international crime against humanity.
when you're intentionally harming the civilian population of another nation. It's a war crime. You go to The Hague for that. You stand trial, and then you go to jail. That's a crime. It's an international crime against humanity to use sanctions to inflict pain and even death on civilian populations in order to get political concessions. It's a crime. Oh, but Cuba is communist. It's a dictatorship. They don't give a damn about that. They love Israel. Israel's not a democracy anymore. That was always the big reason for the support. Oh, well, they're the one great standing democracy in the Middle East. Well, that's long gone. They're an ethno-nationalist apartheid regime with an authoritarian leader who, by the way, here's another headline, suing the New York Times over that article on sexual abuse of Palestinian prisoners. Yeah, you know about that, right? Nicholas Kristof, New York Times expose on the torture and sexual abuse of Palestinian prisoners. Apparently they've trained, and I don't even, God, I can't even say this out loud. They've trained dogs to rape people. That's how depraved and disgusting the leadership of Israel is right now, and their military. Oh, but they're our best friends. We have a special relationship. So all the pomp and pageantry and old men in blue suits sitting across from each other, wheeling and dealing with the riches of the world, while the 99.99% of the world's population just wants to live with each other in peace. You and I and all the rest of that 99% have everything in common with each other and nothing in common with these sick and twisted men in high places. The China trip and the video and the images coming from it are just a sad, sad reminder of what the world has come to. Doesn't have to be this way. It doesn't. So, we look to generations past for inspiration. We look to future generations with a sense of responsibility. And we get up tomorrow, and we keep up the fight. All right. This and all episodes can be heard at the website charlesbrissell.com or on your favorite podcast platform. 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Peter Donalds wrote and performed our theme song. Thanks for listening. I love you. I'll see you out there.

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4: 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All right, folks, it is a beautiful, stunning 72, I think, degrees on this Friday afternoon, May 15th. Point of personal privilege, I'd like to wish a shout out to happy birthday to my friend Doug Anthony Cooper, who is on a train somewhere in Scandinavia. Happy birthday, Doug, you old dog. And I'm not quite sure where to begin or where to follow up after the seven deadly sins and Portuguese penis pastries of last week's shows. Those were some high moments. I just want to say that you're listening to one of the weird little sparks of community that don't happen anywhere else. Suki Pat. Now What on River West Radio. So this is one of those days that ends in Y where I don't really know where to start. At least I can't start a war. But anyway, so, all right. So speaking of wars, I'm going to talk for a moment or 10 about social media. Everybody loves to hate it, myself included. You know, can't live with it, can't live without it. I hate Facebook, but then where would I talk to my friends, right? That's part of it. And, you know, like with Facebook in particular, that's how I reconnected with a lot of friends I had lost touch with. You know, remember back in the days when people actually carried like pens and notebooks and pieces of paper? And you lost those pieces of paper, you spilled coffee on it so many times that you couldn't read the phone numbers. So on Facebook, I got in touch with a lot of people who I had lost touch with. And so that was great. And the thing about being on Facebook is that you get to have daily contact with your friends in kind of a peculiar way in that, like, you know, you can see that so-and-so posted that she's down this week because all three of her kids have colds and it's nice out and she wanted to go do stuff with them, but she can't because they're sick. Or you see that somebody else has pictures up of their dog's wedding or their cat's wedding, which I'm sort of plotting Leo and Frasia's wedding if we could get crowns on them, at least long enough for pictures. And, you know, so you get to interact daily with your friends in a way that doesn't seem to happen. You know, it used to be like, go over to people's houses, hang out at a bar or coffee shop, go for a walk, whatever. We seem to do some of that in cyberspace, which I think has its moments, but doesn't make up for face-to-face contact. But it seems like fewer people want to talk on the phone, which I still love to do, and more people want to text. And it's easy and it's convenient, and I get it, but it's not the same as talking to somebody, and talking to somebody is not the same as being in person with someone. But obviously, if you're far away, if, you know, I've got friends in Los Angeles and Virginia and Maryland and all sorts of places that I can't just walk down the street to get to. So, you know, I like the dailiness of being able to see what's up with people and talk to them and see what they're reading and, yes, eating and pictures of their cats and their babies and all that kind of stuff. But at the same time, social media is really pretty awful. Excuse me, I just took a swig of very sweet Starbucks coffee in a bottle. But anyway, so, and the social media site, I mean, there are a lot of sites I'm not on, but one that I personally have issues with is Nextdoor. I got on Nextdoor because I thought it was going to be a site concerning my neighborhood, River West, and all, despite the fact that I put myself in as living in River West, and I thought I was logging into a neighbor, a part of that site that catered to River West neighborhood. The people who post on that part of the site are from all over Milwaukee, all sorts of neighborhoods that many of which I've never heard of, which doesn't mean anything, but it means that it's not in River West, even though the postings that I get are tagged River West. So I think that many people coming onto that site thought or think that it's what you would hope for a neighborhood site, like somebody wants to have a rummage sale and they want to let people know about it, or maybe they have a service that they are advertising. Maybe they do lawn care. Maybe they do car detailing. Maybe they do house cleaning. Or somebody wants to ask a question like, who knows a good reliable plumber? Who can recommend one? Or I'm new to the neighborhood. You know, what's a good place to get pizza? You know, the kind of things, or what another thing that people do, which is actually very helpful, is if someone has had a very bad experience with a small business or a contractor or something, they post about it and they post who it is. So it gives you a fair warning to maybe not contact that person. But being social media and people being people, and being people on social media, this isn't really like, this is how I thought the site would be, but it's not actually how it goes. I mean, yes, people do all of those things. They post things for sale. They ask questions about how the site works. They recommend things that they like. they give people warnings about, you know, things that may be scams or people who have ripped them off. They ask questions about if they're having some particularly egregious landlord and neighbor or neighbor problems. They ask, you know, advice on, has anyone had this problem? What did you do about it? Did it get resolved? You know, they ask questions like that. And all of that, you know, to me anyway, that's kind of what I would expect on this particular site. However, it goes well beyond that. For one thing, a lot of people, you know, and it's a symptom of, I think, I don't know if I want to say if it's so big as where we are as a society, meaning human society, or, but I will say where we are as a country, that many people come on and post a whole lot of very intimate, very personal, obviously painful experiences that, to me, since I view social media as a public forum, you know, the online, the virtual equivalent of the old-fashioned town square or village green, to me, it's a public place. And so to me, when someone is posting these obviously difficult experiences that they've had, or painful memories, or some current experiences where someone didn't treat them well, or what have you. And so a part of me feels really sad that this person is posting all of their, a lot of deep pain in a public place, which is like sort of the equivalent of standing on the corner of Times Square and Broadway in Manhattan and screaming, you know, to me, rather than speaking privately to friends or family or a therapist or, you know, a faith leader or whatever. For one thing, when you post like that, that can make you very vulnerable to people who might want to prey on you in all sorts of ways, whether it's in a financial way, in an emotional way. I mean, you're trusting a group of strangers, and the kindness of strangers, Tennessee Williams and Streetcar Named Desire aside for a moment, is often few and far between these days. And sometimes these posts feel like a plea for attention, and I think some of them are, and I don't mean intervention, but I mean attention. And then some of them feel like you're being yelled at, like someone will come on and say, you can't make me do blah, blah, blah, and blah, blah, blah, and nobody's going to make me. And you're sitting there, it's sort of like you walked into the middle of someone else's argument, only there's only one person there arguing. And, you know, I wonder when I see a post like that, who are they talking to? You know, it usually confounds a few people, because it's sort of like the post will seemingly come out of nowhere, and you don't know if the person is responding to something that happened at another time in another part of this app, or if it's something that happened in their rest of their life and they're just responding to it. But it's very hard to know. I mean, most of the time on Nextdoor, I say very little because it's very easy for things to get to erupt into a fight, and I honestly do not have enough invested in it to want to expend emotional energy fighting. That's number one. And number two, for what? I mean, every now and then, you know, it's fun to fight with a troll on social media, but in general, it's just better to ignore them and not feed them. And there are just so many around these days. But, you know, sometimes people just come, well, you can't make me. And then it's sort of like, well, who here is trying to make you do that? Or who here is trying to tell you you can't do that? Or who here, like, and sometimes, why is this post here? Why are you posting this here? What is the purpose of this? You know, sometimes people just want attention. And sometimes people are using this as a dating site, which it most clearly is not a dating site. And I realize that when you get to a certain age, and I'm certainly that age or beyond, it's not always easy to make new friends. The idea of dating, I'm one of the 8 million reasons that I'm very happy Eric and I are married is so I don't even have to think about that, because it's just such a horrible thought. Especially as he and I have been together. I mean, this year we will, on New Year's Eve of 2026, we will have been married 25 years, but we've been together 31. And the idea of getting to know someone that well, like, or being with someone that you didn't know that well. And what do you mean you don't know how I like my coffee? And what do you mean, you know, why are you talking to me before anyone has ingested caffeine? What's the matter with you? Don't you want to live till noon at least? But so people post all sorts of things. And one of my favorite slash not really tacks is when people start a post with the defensive, now don't say anything mean to me, and don't, you know, don't be nasty, you know, either scroll or don't say anything. And I have to say, I've never been really good with authority figures. I'm better at telling people what to do than being told what to do. You can imagine how well this has, you know, landed with all the bosses I've ever had. Actually, it did land well with a few of them, but far too few. So it's sort of like, I understand that if you're going to post to X, Y, and Z, you don't want people to be mean to you, but you're also doing something in a public space, and you know, you're not the boss of me. That's what stands up on the back of my neck, is those hairs, the hairs that say that you are not the boss of me and you can't freaking tell me what to do, and I'm going to do what I want to do. And but it's just sort of so funny that people tell you that you can only react a certain way or can't react at all if they don't like it. And it's just kind of like, I'm not in your living room. You know, we're all in this big room together, which is sort of how I picture social media. Like, it's a little different every site. Like in Facebook, I sort of feel like each person's page is kind of like their living room. And so, like, if you want to come on to my page and be rude to my friends, I'm going to show you the door, because you don't get to do that in my house. You know, like, you can take your garbage into your living room, but don't throw it in mine. But so I'm sort of bemused by this site, and it's a bit of a train wreck, and I can't stop looking at it. I mean, I don't interact with very many people most of the time. When I do post, it's something, you know, it's something positive, like if someone is having a hard time, you know, expressing some regret that they're having a hard time and telling them to hang in there, or, you know, or somebody posted something the other day that was really great. It was her son's dogs had just gotten married, and she posted a picture of them, and they were so cute, and it was so funny. And you know, or there's a man who writes about his dogs, and I love the way he writes, and I love the pictures of his dogs, so I almost always say something to him. But every now and then I post something snarky. But I'm just amazed at the different, like, the variety of types of posts of what people, A, think is appropriate to be saying in a public forum with a group of strangers. A lot of people

said a word that I was not allowed to say on the air. And I thought I was allowed to say it on the air because I didn't remember it being in the George Carlin 7 words you can never say on TV or radio thing. I remember most of those. And part of this word was in that, but the other part of this word wasn't in that. So it seems that I'm going to have to start using those words like in Finnish or in, well, I can't use it in French since half the people here speak French because they'll know what I'm saying. But, and I could probably use some in Spanish, but maybe I'll start using my Hungarian curses because nobody can even spell Hungarian curses. So if I happen to say lofasa, never mind, but, just it would be my luck that, you know, Zav would be walking in right at that moment and he would understand that particular Hungarian phrase. So I won't say that, but I did have it brought to my attention that I might have said something naughty on the air. So I'll just have to come up with creative ways to say naughty things that no one will understand. I suppose I could also always do Pig Latin. Remember Pig Latin? Or are you too young to know Pig Latin? You know, do you only speak Klingon instead? So, I should stop and do, station identification time, which is, I'm Suki Pet. Yes, I am. The one, the only. There could not be two of me. There is not enough volume in the world for there to be two. I'm Suki Pet. The show title is Now What? And we're on River West Radio, 104.1 FM, WXRWLP Milwaukee, and riverwestradio.com on all your smart screaming devices with girls' names. And as a reminder, 2 weeks from tonight, but now tickets are on sale for River West Radio's third annual Sunset Gala Cruise, which is, what did I say? 2 weeks from tonight, Friday, May 29th. Come aboard for food, raffle prizes, karaoke, and a night on the water celebrating 14 years of truly local, truly independent, and truly awesome radio right here in Milwaukee. 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But the third annual Sunset Gala Cruise on Friday, May 29th, 2 weeks from today, is one of our biggest fundraisers of the year, and your ticket helps keep our signal alive. 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For more information, get tickets now at riverwestradio.com. Got it? Either you're on the boat or you're off the boat, and only cool people who buy tickets can get on the boat. I was going to say something about ultra-cool people, but I'll keep that one to myself for the moment. So back to next door. So, a lot of people post a lot of jokes, you know, jokey memes and jokes, which, while I wouldn't say go into the realm of precisely offensive, is the kind of thing that maybe you only want to say to people who know you. Or maybe you just are happy to scream it in a big waiting room that is social media. I just wonder if, you know, limbo and purgatory, which are not subjects I know a lot about, but I like to pretend that I do, if you find out, you know, when you die, you're really sitting on a social media site for the rest of eternity.

0: which is sort of a horrible sounding fate. But, you know, I'm just sort of amazed at what people say and do in a public place where they don't know the people they're saying these things to. And as I said, in some cases, people are vulnerable. They're in a bad situation. And as someone who has been in some bad situations, you know, when you're vulnerable, when you're feeling desperate, you don't tend to think well and make good choices. And so I worry that some of these people who are, like I said, in vulnerable situations, you know, like, for example, if you go on a website where you know no one and you say, I need someone to come over and do something like shovel my snow or, you know, do some yard work or do something, do some physical work for me that I am unable to do. And you're A, hoping that someone is going to do it for nothing, or B, you know, putting your phone number out there is sort of okay. I mean, if you are looking to hire someone to do something, it's good to have them, you know, reach out directly to you. But I just worry that sometimes people are setting themselves up for someone who will say, will take advantage of the situation. And, you know, I tend to feel that makes me feel protective, because if you see someone and you take them at their word that they're in a bad time, then you don't want their bad time to be made worse. But I'm just sort of amazed at how, and then some of this stuff that is very personal and painful that people are posting in a public place, besides being somewhat concerned for them, I sometimes think some of it's a scam. It's a scam for attention. Sometimes maybe people are trying to get money. There is.
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Hello. Hello, everybody, and welcome to It Is What It Is. I'm Carol Hale, and I'm back on the show today. I'm happy to be here. It's my first time since, March. And so I want to say, yes, I'm happy to be here, and I'm thankful to be able to do this show. I want to thank the persons who filled in for me in my absence, notably Karen Lemke, who has since gone on to have her own show, her own program here at River West Radio, some stories of the Bog Walk, the Bog Witch, stories of the Bog Witch, I believe. And so Karen, you know, she is having her show on Wednesdays at 4 o'clock. And then also someone else who has filled in quite a bit last year and some this year, Ken Linebach. Excellent person, the founder of the Urban Ecology Centers and just a champion of the environment. And Ken is a real interesting person. He is going to be doing his own show now on River West Radio. I don't know what he's going to call it, but I'm sure it's going to be an excellent show. So those things, yes, and today I don't have a guest. I've got lots to talk about, or seems to me quite a lot. And I've just returned from Puerto Rico. Actually, I've been back a couple plus weeks, and I was sick up until last weekend or this past weekend. I was really sick. So, but I'm much better now. Yes, I am. Thank God. So, but recently something very, very, important was to be at the Oriental Theater, seeing the screening of Amy Goodman's "Steal This Show, Steal This Story, Please." She did this documentary. She's done it. It's just incredible. That story is just, it's all true. It's stuff we should know. And it's about the news, the lack of news now, and so many important things. Everybody. Some ways there are, that movie is going to be showing in different places, but it's probably going to be available somehow online or however that I don't watch films online, but I'm sure Steal This Story, Please, is definitely worth seeing. Have your children see it. Have everybody you know who can see that film to see it. So, and here, at River West Radio, Zav LePlay, our station director and the originator here, he was on the Q&A panel that was at the Oriental after the showing on last Sunday, the 10th. Was that Sunday or the 10th? It was on the 10th. And it was a very excellent Q&A panel. And Zav did a great job and a good representative of River West Radio for sure. And I really do feel kind of privileged to be on this station, River West Radio, coming home now, to Milwaukee after spending a few months in Puerto Rico. The best thing there, my son lives there, and I did get to spend some time with him, which was, really special for me. And I do have a granddaughter in Puerto Rico, but I very rarely see her. But my son, William,
Yes, we had a really nice time watching good music on a beautiful beach in a place called Luquillo. Really beautiful beach and excellent music, jazz played there at the beautiful beach of Luquillo. And so Puerto Rico is kind of, it is another country. I mean, you know, we say, you know, you don't need a passport or all this and that. Well, of course, now you need a special form. You need to have a valid ID and such for traveling now. I won't get into it, but I didn't really pay so much attention to, didn't really find out what I needed to do, and I hadn't done it, and that really cost me extra money and delayed time in Puerto Rico, not having adequate or proper IDs. So lots of things happening in the world of travel. And for Puerto Rico, it is a foreign country. This is no question about, you know, Puerto Rico. We're trying to squish and form it into the image and likeness of the United States. You know, it's not the United States. And they're not even allowed to vote or anything. The Puerto Ricans are so screwed over this whole thing. It's a terrible mess what we have done to Puerto Rico. Americans have far more rights than Puerto Ricans in Puerto Rico, more privilege in buying land, property, tax incentives, incredible. All these billionaires moving to Puerto Rico because tax benefits are phenomenal. Bitcoin King guy, Pierce Brock, moved there years ago. It's taxes. They don't pay dimes. They got billions of dollars and they don't pay dimes. The rules are all set against the Puerto Ricans. They are really, Spanish-American World War was just the tip of the coming iceberg. So Puerto Rico, it's a wonderful place. The people are wonderful, and I love it. And I hope I have some good years still ahead to enjoy in Puerto Rico. I do stay on the island of Vieques, which is 10 miles off the east coast of Puerto Rico. And Vieques is, you know, it's not large. It's like, I forget, like 4 or 5 miles wide and like 8 miles long. I'm not quite sure. But yes, it's not a big island. And it was used for many years, since actually the late 40s. Since mid to late 40s, 1940s, that we used that island as a base for military maneuvers and explosives, munitions, dropped over 1 trillion pounds of explosives, heavy metals, on a small island. Dropping it also the ocean, killed the essentially, for the most part, the coral reefs. I can't bear to go snorkeling. I don't like to see what's happened. And fishing has been decimated. You know, the waters really, for one thing, are not all that terrific anymore. And, but it's still a beautiful place. I have lost more people there to cancers, which are directly resultant from the explosives used. And Agent Orange also. God, there on that island. And it's really, you know, the United States, I'm happy to be
a citizen of this country. It allows me privilege in the world that really, you know, it's kind of an exclusive club to be American, and coming and going in travels and places. And, you know, we are just really so fortunate here. We should be counting our blessings and do what we can, really very important here, to secure our news and information given to the people. And in Puerto Rico, on the island where I stay, Vieques, you cannot get a newspaper. There is no newspaper available on that island. And there is no library. There was a library years ago. There's no library. There's nothing, no referral, resource places for kids to go to other than their crap smartphones. The smartphones are taking us on a merry road to where? You know, smartphones are really, they are sort of a demise of social, you know, the people just really don't become as personable anymore. They don't interact with one another anymore so much as in the past. And when I, you know, go out for, you know, a bite to eat anywhere, you know, Puerto Rico, anywhere you go, really, pretty much. You know, you can go to a restaurant, say, and see four people sitting at a table, four people on their smartphones instead of talking to one another. Each one is in his own little world on his own smartphone, and kids wanting to talk to their parents. I see people walking with their kids, and the kids tugging at them and asking questions. And the parents not paying attention, really, because they're on their smartphones. And poor kids, they are, they're missing out on parental guidance because on the smartphones. Hey, well, I guess I just, you know, this speaks of for my, you know, I'm an aged person. And, you know, this is, I've seen so much come and go, and I've seen the decrease in our communication skills, and how it is among children, so importantly, how it's changed the interaction of our children. And you don't see so many kids playing outside anymore. And for sure not in my neighborhood. Go around other neighborhoods, perhaps. So, but there aren't many kids playing outside in my neighborhood. Where are they? You know, they're inside on TV and watching their smartphones, playing games on their smartphones. Hey, but yes, where I am, I'm so happy. I just love where I live here in Milwaukee. I've been blessed for many years with living along the Milwaukee River at Lincoln Park, and it's that too has changed dramatically. But it's a great place. It still is. I'm thankful every day for that. And let's see. I went talking about thankful and thankfulness and how important it is, actually. Last week I went to a meditation session at the Quakers Meeting House. And I guess they have those every week. This was the first time I went. And it was very nice. It was most of the persons who were there go every week, and it starts at 6:30. It's supposed to be like 6:30 to 8 o'clock. It goes beyond 8 o'clock actually, but I was very happy to hear
things that I incorporate into my daily life. Things like, you know, I guess you would call some things mindfulness, but also, you know, prayers of sorts, prayers for recognition of the blessings we have, that I have. I hope they keep rolling in. I've been really lucky. Fortunate, I don't know what you'd call it. Fortunate, lucky, I've been really blessed. And it's hard for me to really say that sometimes because, you know, as you age, I'm falling apart a piece at a time. But it's relatively, I'm still hanging in there. I'm quite proud of myself in some ways. That I am still hanging in there. So, hey, and there are so many things to talk about, so many relevant subjects, topics that could be addressed on this show, on It Is What It Is. I would really appreciate you, my listening audience, perhaps there is a story or some coverage of something that you would like to hear on this program. And I'd be ever so happy to have your comments or suggestions or, you know, yes, if there is something you'd like to hear talked about on this show or perhaps a guest that you would like for me to have on this show, please, you know, contact riverwestradio.com and send us a note. Let me know what you'd like. I'd be ever appreciative, and I will actually say hello and thank you on the show to anybody who does that. Hey, it's coming up, something very important, as I believe I mentioned about the Amy Goodman and Steal This Story, Please. Zav LaPlay, our major person here at the River West Radio, he was on the panel discussion, you know, Q&A of after the movie, and Amy Goodman there in person. What a wonderful person. I got to have my picture taken with Amy. I was one of hundreds. And she has the softest, never feel a softer dog than what she has. It was a little Zazu or Zuza or something. It's really cute. Softest dog I have ever touched. But Zav was there. He was did a great job as representing River West Radio, and talking, you know, sounding smart as he is, and so the we need to promote radio, independent news, and with that, as supporting that. 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

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So it's a podcast center. Yeah, it's a podcast center, and I have to have new cart. I have a nice, I like the business card I have for this, you know, River West Radio and this program. It is what it is, and but I need more. I just ran out of cards, and so I have to order some more cards. And one change on the card I'm going to put on there: podcast center. It's a podcast center. Some people think that's really impressive. Oh, and it is. It is impressive. I'm impressed. And anybody have any events coming up that you'd like next week, Thursday, the 21st is going to be... it's going to be Susan Kerr, a director of Milwaukee Film. Susan on the 21st. That's next week, Thursday. Susan Kern, the director of Milwaukee Film. She's going to be the guest. We'll talk about various things. We'll talk about the film festival, and we will talk a little bit. I'm going to be sure we do talk about Steal This Story, Please, and Amy Goodman. There wasn't you couldn't buy a ticket with the day I went. There was not. They sold out. There were a few remaining tickets in the balcony, which is where I sat, in the balcony, and but it was. I'm sure others' shows have been filled as well. It's definitely a very, very super movie. Yeah, but Susan going to be on the show. I'm looking forward to seeing her. And she's quite a person. She puts together a really super, super good lineup of films, and lots of films. It gives me a chance sometimes.

to see a film I haven't seen, and there's something coming up, an animated film, the big genie guy. Can't think of the name of it, but it's this weekend. I think I'm going to go see the film, what that is. I know I've got my smartphone. I want to look in my smartphone and see if maybe it says in here what Milwaukee film. Here we go. This week, Shrek. That's it. Shrek, the big green guy. Who knew Shrek would become a freaking phenomenon? But here we are, 25 years after it debuted in theaters. We're going to see a ton of wild, enthusiastic, and hopefully sold-out screenings. I want to see that. Let's see. Locust Street. Wow, things are coming quick. You know, Locust Street Days has been moved to the end of May. It's the end last weekend of May. And I have no clue why it's been moved up to the end of May from whatever time it used to be in June, about the 14th or so, like in the past, is what it used to be on the Locust Street Festival on Locust Street. It's going to be May something, 29th. It's going to be right about the time of the gala boat cruise. And that's good. That should be a very full weekend. People can take the boat cruise and go to Locust Street Day. And River West really... you know, spring is springing everywhere. In here in River West, spring is definitely sprung. It's everywhere here, and it's a certain vibe in the air here. It says, "Oh, it's spring, it's spring." You know, Song of the South. It was a Uncle Remus Tales. It was a story that was shown when I was a kid. And it was, you know, it was taken out of the film theaters. It hasn't been shown in all these many years due to what they considered controversial content. It was so stupid. But even though I saw it just when I was a kid, songs that were in that film still run through my head. And oftentimes when I get up in the morning, and you know, my bedroom's upstairs, on the way down, it depends if it's a sunny day or not. But if it's a sunny day, then I'm singing Zippity Doo Dah, Zippity Doo Dah, Zippity Yay, my oh my, what a wonderful day. Plenty

0: shoulder. 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Everything is satisfactual.
1: So that's a song that when I was, wasn't 10 years old, I'm sure. Oh, here we go, folks. This is the cue. This is the end of a wonderful half hour. I hope you've been enjoying it. I've enjoyed doing it. I love you all, and that's true. Take good care. Bye-bye.
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2: 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It's Chris Beyer, as always, with Jim Martin. My voice is even deeper.
0: Even deeper.
2: Than typical.
0: Yes, that's...
3: Sultry.
0: You sounded kind of like a... It's kind of like an old-time horror movie character there.
2: Yeah, well, I try and get a little deeper for the intros here, but even deeper tonight because I'm getting over a cold.
0: Mm-hmm.
2: I've got post-nasal drip.
0: Yeah. Does that make your voice deeper?
2: Well, what happens is, you know, I get that irritation after a cold, and then I have a cough for like a month afterwards.
0: And that makes your voice deeper.
2: Yeah, this is how it is for the next month. Yeah. But anyway, we'd like to, I'd like to talk about this podcast. Welcome, yeah. Jim.
0: Hello, Chris.
2: Have you had a cold lately?
0: Not lately.
2: Yeah, just you get that. I get the sore throat, and then I get the cough, and then
0: it hangs on for a while. I do have nasal issues, but you know that's for a different podcast.
2: we got a post nasal drip podcast. Yeah,
0: right.
2: Coming up.
0: That's
4: right. Is that the in the nose podcast?
0: In the nose. I like it.
2: We're gonna get a doctor on from Advent.
0: Right. Yeah. Oh, for
2: actually,
0: sure.
2: Actually, no. We almost had a guy on from Advent.
0: We did.
2: I had a secretary that went Kate.
0: Mm-hmm.
2: When she moved on from here, she moved to work for Advent.
0: Oh, okay.
2: And,
0: oh, that's right.
2: I was going to get the guy on the radio. What's his name? He does radio ads. And we almost got him on. I was talking with the switchboard person about this. And she's like, podcast? What are we talking about? And
0: I couldn't get past the switchboard person.
2: I was like, I know this person. And so we almost talked the breathing triangle, but we didn't. That'll be for another podcast.
5: Well, if you do get a hold of them, the people from Advent, tell them I love their calendars.
2: Yeah, there you go. And this cough, you're going to hear it off and on. I'm not going to cut it out. But this is our once monthly, actually it's bi-monthly.
0: Yep.
2: Our bi-monthly Bait and Switch movie review podcast.
0: Correct.
2: And we bring back our guys for our comedy movie reviews. We've got Milwaukee Area Stand-Up. Is that repetitive? Milwaukee Area Stand-Up. What am I going to say? Anyway, Milwaukee Area Stand-Up. So. Chris Schmidt. Welcome, Chris.
5: Salutations.
2: Yes. And then we've got... Matt Kempel, owner of tri-owner, speaking of the breathing triangle, tri-owner of the Laughing Tap in Milwaukee.
4: Hi.
0: Hello, he's Matt. Back.
4: I did it.
0: Welcome
4: I made
0: back, guys.
4: It.
0: Made it back.
2: Well,
4: it's nice. You let me out of the basement every so often, and I have things to say.
0: I like to just see what happens.
4: Yeah.
2: We started this project. We gave Matt and Chris an assignment to pick movies,
0: right.
2: And we did their movies last time.
0: Yep.
2: And this time we picked movies, and we're doing them. This time we just did the episode recorded with Jim's movie, and now we're going to record the one involving my movie, which I switched.
0: It wasn't last minute. It was a couple weeks.
2: Yeah. I don't know. I had this idea. I wanted to rewatch. What was it? All of a sudden, blanking.
5: Was it Dead Men Don't Wear Plaid?
2: Dead Men Don't Wear Plaid. 1970, 1980 something with Steve Martin. I'd like to revisit that at some point because I have this memory of it being a good movie.
0: Yeah.
2: But then about a year ago, I happened upon this movie that I selected and I watched it. I thought, geez, that is really good. And then somebody mentioned it like a month ago. I thought, you know what? I like that movie so much. I want to force other people to watch it because I was very impressed with it when I rewatched it after, I saw it when I was a kid, back, 30 plus years ago or more. And so I want to talk. It's 1972. It's called What's Up, Doc?
0: What's Up, Doc?
2: What's Up, Doc?
0: With Babs.
2: Barbra Streisand.
0: Yeah.
2: A young Barbra Streisand and Ryan O'Neill.
0: Yep. And Randy Quaid. Randy Quaid, too.
4: Yeah.
2: I'll reference some at the very end of the movie. Barbra Streisand says to the Ryan O'Neill character, love means never having to say you're sorry.
0: Mm-hmm.
2: And Ryan O'Neill says to her, it's the stupidest thing I ever heard. Well, just prior to this movie, the year before, one of the big movies out was called Love Story, and Ryan O'Neal was in that, and his character says that quote.
4: Ah, that's where that quote's from.
2: Yeah, and it's kind of one of the most famous movie quotes.
4: Yeah.
2: And a lot of people think, well, that's kind of a crazy, you know, love me, never have to say you're sorry, because we all know we say sorry all the time in our relationships. So it's kind of strange. But anyway, I rewatched this movie again because, again, I was just really impressed with how this thing was put together. So I did not watch the full Wedding Crashers. You watched the movie. Guys, did you watch the movie?
5: And I did watch it.
2: In anticipation. Had you guys ever seen this movie?
4: No.
2: And
5: I hadn't, no.
2: I kind of like the idea of picking a movie that somebody that you guys hadn't seen, so you come up with fresh eyes. So just overall, you know, let's say out of 10 or however you want to put it, did you like the movie?
5: Chris? I liked it, yeah. I thought it was pretty good.
2: Yeah. Matt, overall, thumbs up?
4: I liked it. It's very funny. Weird film, though.
2: Mm-hmm.
4: Mm-hmm.
2: Yeah.
4: We can get into that in a
2: yeah,
4: minute.
2: Yeah, and we will get into it.
4: General impression is I liked it.
2: Yeah. It kind of subverts the usual romantic comedy in the sense that the woman is the pursuer, right?
4: Mm-hmm.
2: And
3: a forcer, if you will. But
2: yeah. Barbra Streisand goes after this guy. And she plays, again, almost a Vince Vaughn type character, fast-talking, right? A fast-talking woman in this case. And the Ryan O'Neal character is kind of absent-minded and kind of almost dazed.
3: Nerdy.
2: Kind of nerdy and dazed throughout the movie. But there's this sweetness that pervades the movie that I found, this coming together, endearing as time goes on. So the movie starts out, Ryan O'Neal is coming into San Francisco for some type of convention, and his fiance is?
5: Eunice Burns.
2: But the name of the actress, I'm trying to think of it.
3: I don't know her name.
2: Famous actress.
5: Oh, Madeline Kahn.
2: Who is probably best known for
4: Mel Brooks,
5: Young Frankenstein.
4: I recognized her voice right away, and I was like, "How do I know this actor? Because she looks so different in the movie."
2: Yeah,
5: I didn't know that was her because she's kind of a chameleon in the first place.
4: Yeah.
5: Yeah. I saw it in the credits then, and I was like, okay, that makes sense.
2: She wears a wig most of the time.
5: Yeah.
2: And so
5: it's ridiculous. And her hair looks almost exactly the same.
2: Yeah.
5: It's a slapsticky movie.
4: It's really absurd and slapsticky. There's a lot of like subtle jokes, and then there's a whole lot of like in your face, this is happening jokes.
2: And did you see in the credits are in the beginning, as movies used to be. They've got a page of like 40 stunt people.
4: Yeah.
2: There's stunt after stunt in this movie, especially towards the end, right? So anyway, he's coming into town for this convention that involves musicology, right? Mm-hmm. And he's hoping to get this grant. And Barbra Streisand character spots him and immediately is smitten with this guy. And she spends, the better part of the beginning trying to get this guy's attention and drive him away from his fiance.
3: From his Eunice.
2: Eunice. And of course, obviously, in the end, they do get together in the end. But there are so many great scenes of this movie. In the beginning, there's a scene where they're at the tables in the convention, and they're all under the table talking.
4: Yeah.
2: and you said Randy Quaid's in it.
3: Yep.
2: And there's a redhead character at the same table that was a prominent comedian as well. I forget his name, but I recognize his face. But Barbra Streisand, probably at her most youthful, she's quite attractive. And she's obviously she gets a time to sing in the movie, which was kind of her forte.
3: Yeah, we knew that was coming, right?
2: Yeah. Did you like the Ryan O'Neal character? Did you like his absent-mindedness? Did you like was that endearing at all?
4: I think he's a fun character, but I love the humor in the movie. There was so much. I mean, it really was an homage to like the Looney Tunes cartoons, that they make reference to. What's up, Doc? Just those slapstick moments, the whole, that glass pane and the guy on the ladder, is he going to fall? Is it going to break? That was an amazing scene.
2: Yeah.
4: I really enjoyed that. But to me, I love the characters. I love the acting. I hated the plot as the basic idea that she's trying to go after this guy in like these crazy, like breaking into his hotel room and just making herself at home and like trying to get his fiance to leave him. It's like just, it felt really over the top. But then I thought about it and I was like, you know, that's kind of the concept of like every like movie, except it's reversed. It's and like you said, it's it's an unusual movie because the woman's the pursuer and it would generally be like the guy.
5: I kind of I understood her to be like Bugs Bunny basically right away when she like meets him with the carrot and says that. Well, actually, even when she's walking down the street and there's just chaos in her wake, you know, she just walks out the street, the guy crashes on the motorcycle. She's looking in the window at her introduction where she's looking in the window at the pizza guy.
4: And the pizza gets stuck.
5: And that kind of right then and there, I was like, okay, this movie's going to be like kind of slapsticky, kind of like a cartoon. So sort of like her insane actions made kind of sense. I was curious if there was more of a plot going on. Like, I thought she might be like kind of a con artist at first.
4: That's what I thought,
5: because she's checking, she does the weird like room service scam and she's like, you know, she's looking at like what rooms are available and talking to the clerk. It seemed like she had designs on something and her bag matched the other bags.
6: That's something
3: four
6: I forgot.
3: Five of those plaid
5: and
3: bags,
5: it wasn't until I think when she went in the room and started sewing his jacket up and when she opened up her bag and it was just a normal bag, I was like, okay, she's not even looking to make a switcheroo or anything. I thought at first she was cozying up to him because she saw they shared a bag, but it was apparently just for her it was just love at first sight.
2: That's another plot point that I forgot to talk about in the beginning, which is there's this madcap mistaken identity type thing going on with these bags. There's four bags, identical bags.
5: I could not keep track of that plot at all.
4: Yeah, there were so many.
5: I kept rewinding.
4: I was like, wait, which one's on the shelf? Which one's under the bed?
5: Do I need to know this?
3: It's like the most complicated shell game I've ever seen.
2: Yeah, there's that whole scene where they go in and out of the different rooms. And it's going back and forth and back and forth. The bags are as follows. There's a subplot that starts the movie, whereas there's this guy that has stolen some top secret documents from some government agency, and there's this government guy trying to get the documents back. And I think, I don't know the exact timing of the Pentagon Papers, I think it's a little bit before that, but of that era, and this might be something to talk about here in terms of this that era versus this era, back in that era there was a lot going on in terms of, you know, people saying, you know, we don't need to know what the government's up to, whether it be the FBI, the CIA. The Pentagon Papers was a big deal where the government was lying to the people saying, the government saying that
4: you had one job, Jim.
2: The government was lying to people about how the Vietnam War was going, and this guy stole these documents. The government tried to get them back, right? But this guy, you know, let the wider public know that behind the scenes, all the generals, all the government officials knew Vietnam was going to hell, and we're going to lose this. And in public, they're saying we're going to win this. And so, whether this is a reference to that or some other scandal at the time. At the end of the movie, the guy says, you know, the people need to know, right, about these documents, right? And so that was kind of a little bit of political subplot in the sense that, you know, is does the government need to know? And I'll say this, and it's going to be a little bit of a political thing. I think things have changed. I think 50 years ago versus now, I think people would be more likely to say the government needs to keep their secrets. 50 years ago, they're like, we need to know the secrets. Now they're like, we need to be protected. I think there's a little bit more... it's just changed in that regard. So there's that subplot.
4: I liked how his character, he was just the guy from the government. They didn't give him like, he wasn't like FBI or CIA. He was just like the government guy. And that was how he kept introducing himself.
2: Right. And he had that character thing where he was carrying golf clubs. It was kind of like his cover.
3: He kept throwing them out. It's too much. He's running up the hill.
4: Running up the hill in San Francisco.
2: And no matter how difficult carrying these stupid golf clubs, he was going to keep carrying these golf clubs no matter what. And then Barbara Streisand character had the same bag. And then he had the same bag to carry his rocks. And the rocks are part of the music subplot.
3: Also, the old woman had the same bag with her jewels in it.
2: I'm
3: so
2: sorry.
3: Actually, five bags.
2: The guys.
4: Four bags.
3: The documents, the regular bag, the clothes.
4: Right, hers. Right.
3: The jewels. The jewels.
2: And the rocks. Yeah, there's four.
3: And the rocks. Four.
5: Yeah. And it was a unique looking bag, too.
3: Yes. Right. Yeah.
5: Unless that was just a really popular bag at the time.
3: Could have been. It was very 70s.
5: The flannel suitcase.
3: You're right. It was intended to be unique, I think.
2: So they have this subplot going on. And kind of early in the movie, there's this plot where all these people are trying to get a hold of different bags at different times. They keep getting confused, right? Mm-hmm. And it leads to really quite a good scene there in the hotel room where he's trying to keep his fiance happy, and all hell is breaking loose. That might be the most unbelievable part of the movie, where at multiple times in the movie, Ryan O'Neal character almost denies the existence of his fiance, and yet he keeps going back, and she takes him back.
4: Mm-hmm.
2: Yeah. You know, because mm-hmm. he's under the table at the meeting saying, I have no idea who this woman is, right? And then, you know, she takes him back. And then they have the moment where Barbara Streisand and Ryan O'Neal kind of make out and realize they're interested in each other. And then the next moment, he's like, okay, I forgot about that. I'm going to get back together with my fiance.
5: Yeah. It was his fear of upsetting his own status quo, and she was trying to shake him out of that.
2: And it's another subplot, which is his fiance is controlling and is in charge of his life.
4: And loud.
5: She was what would come to be known like an early version of the manic pixie dream girl, if you've heard that expression.
2: But she is, you know, and again, in the standard romantic comedy plot, you know, she is the one that the audience is cheering for the guy to dump,
3: right? Mm-hmm. Right. So for a second, I'm going to go back to Wedding Crashers, and we flip this around, and we have Owen Wilson going after the girl who's got the fiance, who nobody likes, and now it's just the fiance. Here's a woman. It's the same character, same triumvirate.
4: Yep. Right.
3: But different. But like we mentioned, it's the woman pursuing the guy now instead of the
2: right. And that's kind of a refreshing thing. You have the woman be the fast talker and the one that's trying to manipulate the situation. Another romantic comedy cliche is, and it didn't happen in The Wedding Crashers, but that the one that gets dumped ends up finding somebody in the end.
4: Yeah.
2: Right?
5: Yeah.
2: And so you feel bad for that person, but you're happy that they've then found somebody else.
4: Yeah. Mm-hmm.
2: Yeah, so there's a lot of that. That's a standard thing.
5: Yeah, but they tied that knot pretty amicably in this movie. It was everyone just kind of walked away, no hard feelings.
2: Yeah.
3: Yep. Right.
2: Yeah.
3: Right. Which I feel like is kind of a 70s thing to do, right?
5: You know? Also, there was no relationship there. Like, you could see it. Just neither of them was happy at all. So it was
4: They're all better off without each other.
3: Exactly.
2: There's also a couple times where the third wall gets broken.
4: Mm-hmm. Fourth wall.
2: Well, the third—you didn't see the third wall get broken. There's a couple third walls.
3: The glass.
4: Yeah. It's that glass pane. Glass. Yeah.
2: Yeah. I'm sorry. The fourth wall gets broken. Maybe both in the same. Wall. I'm trying to think if it happened multiple times.
4: They mugged to the camera a couple of times. Yeah. And yeah, there were some funny moments.
2: Yeah. Mm-hmm. Where again, I'm trying to think. He was Howard. Well, his name was Howard.
3: Yeah.
2: Barbara Streisand keeps her turn.
3: She calls Steve, right?
5: The movie never took itself seriously at all. Like the scene where it's all going to hell in the hotel room and the fire starts, like, he pushes her out of a window.
4: In a towel.
5: She very much could have died.
3: Right.
5: He had her standing on a ledge. That wasn't a balcony.
3: And
5: it was just true. Like, whatever.
3: Yeah.
2: So it's 1972, so it's a decade before, 2 decades before the other ones re-released.
5: 3 years after the Manson murders.
2: Yeah. Did it feel dated much to you guys?
5: It's just a marker of time.
4: I mean, the jokes were solid. I feel like a lot of those jokes are timeless. Mm-hmm. Just, you know, people fall down is funny.
5: Where was Barbara Streisand in her stardom? I mean, that was like just her entire show, right?
4: Well, and my question I wanted to know was this after, what was that? She played like a young Jewish boy in a movie.
5: Yentl.
2: That was much later. That was maybe a decade or more later.
4: It happened after. Because the opening scene, I was like, is this making fun of Lentil? Because she kind of looked like a little Jewish boy.
3: But I was,
4: she has her hair all tucked up under the hat. But
3: he calls it Lentil.
4: It's Yentl. I haven't seen that movie. I just know
3: it
4: exists.
3: I call it Lentil because I know it's wrong.
2: Here's something that's dated.
4: You just know I'm wrong. I like that's the reason.
2: Here's something that's dated about the movie is this couple that comes into town, boyfriend and the fiance. Mm-hmm. They stay in separate rooms.
4: Yes.
3: Yeah. Oh, right.
4: Yeah. And a double bed in the rooms, too. I was like, you know,
5: that seemed like it was also telling of their relationship, though.
4: Yeah. Agreed.
2: Although it might be.
4: And
2: the
4: plot
2: time.
4: Point for the later half of the movie, they had to be in separate rooms or.
2: Right. Yeah, you're right. Yeah, or maybe it shows that maybe she's stuffy.
4: I think, mm-hmm. I wonder if he booked the trip on his own because he's going to this award ceremony, and he even says, like, none of the other wives are going to be there or something like that. Mm-hmm. So maybe she added to the hotel and was like, no, I'm going to be there too. That wasn't said in the movie, but it kind of feels like she would be that overbearing, and maybe that's why there's two rooms, because he already had a room, and she's like, well, I'll show you. And I don't know.
2: Yeah. One of the best scenes with her is when she shows up on the docks to go. You know, she thinks she's going to this award ceremony or something like
3: that. She goes up to the second floor. Hello,
2: yeah,
4: anybody? She,
2: and you saw the stairs like they're about to fall off. And she walks in, and these thugs are beating up this other guy
4: beat up session.
2: And then that leads to the final act, which is mm-hmm. the most crazy thing with all the stunts, mm-hmm. where they all meet up in this fancy house in San Francisco with those glass things in the main room. You know what I'm talking about? They got like these almost look like Star Trek things, like the dividers in the room are kind of these weird glass cylinders. But anyway, that's where the bags all come together, right? Right. This whole plot of the bags coming together, and all the people that are trying to get the bags come together, and we finally realize what's going on with the bags. And then they try to get away. And then there's this elaborate stunt sequence that had the
4: pretty elaborate car chase scene.
2: Yeah, that really had to be something to film this thing.
4: Mm-hmm. Yeah.

0: quite a, 50 sure. years later, it'd be quite a stunt sequence.
1: Right.
0: Yeah, it's in San Francisco, as we said, and so there's all these hills, mm-hmm. right? So they're barreling all these hills. And then in the final, they end up, or not in the final, but the near final, they end up in the courtroom sequence,
2: yeah.
0: right? And I don't know if that was my favorite sequence. The judge was maybe a little bit over the top. And the judge turns out to be her father.
1: Right.
2: That yeah. that was brilliant. I love because I was like, why is she hiding
0: right.
2: under this blanket the whole time? Right. And that was a nice right. reveal. Right. Yeah.
0: Right.
1: Yeah.
0: And you know that they're
2: like,
0: gonna,
2: oh, this isn't the first time she's done something crazy like this.
0: Right. And you know they're going to get together in the end. But there's almost that instant where you think, maybe not. You know, just there's a little bit of a sequence where they kind of go their own ways.
3: And, well, she disappears on him. He's like right. taking her for granted now. He turns to talk to her and she's gone now.
0: Mm-hmm. Right.
3: And then that's what kind of drives it home is when he's thinking about never seeing her again.
0: Right.
1: Yeah.
0: Right. She does say, now, of course, another plot point is that she is the forever college student.
1: Oh, yeah.
0: Right. Which,
2: oh, that's why she knows so many random.
0: Yeah,
2: right. Yeah, she knows about rocks and she knows about music.
0: And, right, and getting back to like the Vince Vaughn thing, she is always spitting out all sorts of facts about many different topics because she's had like 30 majors.
1: Yep.
2: Yeah.
0: And so she tells him, she said, I'm going back to college. Well, in the end, you find out she's going back to his college.
2: Yeah.
0: Mm-hmm. Yeah, because he teaches in Ames, Iowa.
1: Yep.
0: Which is home of Iowa State. That's not the school he's at.
1: The Cyclones, right?
0: Yeah. But anyway, like I said, I remember seeing it here a year ago or so, and I was just like really impressed with, like I said, not only the stunt work, but the dialogue. I thought the dialogue was really something. It's a dialogue-heavy movie.
3: Oh, yeah, the dialogue is incredible.
0: Yeah.
2: It's very well-written, and again, the characters are as zany and over-the-top as they are. They're all very three-dimensional people.
0: Mm-hmm. Yeah, you know what? The standard romantic comedy plot where everybody in the town is so zany and lovable. I hate those. It's just so – it's so cliched where – every character is just a little bit more wacky than the next and got a little, but these people, you believe in their character as opposed to some of these other ones where it seems kind of a put on.
2: Yeah.
0: And so, like I said, I think in terms of just romantic comedy, boy meets girl, in terms of, well, Wedding Crashers, like I said, the romantic comedy aspect of Wedding Crashers was not as believable as this. Now the movie as a whole, there are different jokes and whatnot, but in terms of the romance, I think this was better than the other movie in terms of the romance.
1: Maybe. I mean, she did kind of like make it, he had no choice about it. She was going to be there. He was going to be with her no matter what. She forced herself on.
0: Yeah,
1: her.
0: I think
2: there's a lot more. Yeah. She's borderline
3: assault. I was also, I was like, if that showed up in my life, that's exactly what I need, basically.
0: Yeah, I think that.
3: Like, she's kind of perfect.
2: Oh, you like
3: really.
2: Me? Oh.
0: Anyway. Well, guys,
1: I'm just going to real quick say this is one of those movies where I think I might actually watch it again.
2: Yeah.
1: I was trying to figure out, I was spending a lot of time trying to figure out, okay, what is happening like with the bags and this? What's her deal? What's his deal? Who are all the characters that I'm sure I missed some things with the dialogue and things like that.
3: I thought there was kind of like a lot of deep like symbolism and stuff that I thought was cool. Like when you first see Ryan O'Neill, he's hitting the like tuning fork on the rock, right?
1: Yeah.
3: And then later on, he comes upstairs and you don't know what he's doing. He finds that piano and she's on it and he starts playing and she starts singing.
0: Right.
3: And it's like, he brought music out of the rock before, but now he's bringing music out of life.
0: Right.
2: Deep.
0: Well, we'll give Chris the last word with that because we got another podcast coming up.
1: Yes, we do.
0: I want to thank Milwaukee area comedian Chris Schmitz.
2: Woo,
0: hooray. Thanks, Chris. For coming back on the podcast and Milwaukee area comedy provider, comedy store owner.
2: Why that's a different copyright.
3: Matt Kemple, comedy shop.
0: Matt Kemple. Well, thanks, guys.
2: You're welcome.
3: Thank you.
0: We'll do it again.

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This is the Michael Graham Show, Sports Plus. I am Michael Graham, your host. I am also known as Lasana Mohamed Abdiel. The Michael Graham Show, Sports Plus, is brought to you by Sports International. Today is Thursday, May 14th, 2026. And here's what's going on in the world of sports and beyond. But remember, first and foremost, those of you who are listening, I report sports news. I don't make it. That just in case somebody listening have a discrepancy with the report. I have a lot to get to today, so let me begin by making a few announcements. And that is, there's going to be a referees clinic, not a coaching clinic, but a referees clinic. It's called BOB, as in Bob, which stands for Basic of Basketball. This is official training, second clinic. It's going to be held at Pius High School. Address at Pius High School, of course, is 135 North 76th Street. It's in Milwaukee, Wisconsin. The contact number to register is 414-405-7442. The days it will be held will be on Tuesday, May 26th, Wednesday, May 27th, Thursday, May 28th, and Friday, May 29th. So again, Basic of Basketball Official Training Clinic was going to be held at Pius High School from May 26th until May 29th. Again, the contact number that you can call someone and get some more additional information on this tournament, the contact number to register is 414-405-7442. And we need more good officials in the game. We got good athletes, but we need good officials as well. Okay, moving on. Going to start out with the NBA playoffs and get you all caught up on that, with the exact status of that is. And here's what's going on in the NBA playoff. Okay, let's go out west. Western Conference semifinal. The Thunder swept, and I repeat this, the Thunder swept the Lakers 4-0, or as we say on the streets, 4-0. Lakers are going home for summer vacation, unfortunately for them. Okay, next up, out in the West, Spurs lead the Timberwolves 3-2. The winner will play the Thunder for the Western Conference Finals. And the Thunder, of course, they await the winner of that game. Okay, let's go out east. The Knicks swept the 76ers, which came as a surprise to me. They swept the 76ers 4-0, or as we say, 4-0. Cavaliers lead the Pistons 3-2. The winner of that matchup will play the Knicks for the Eastern Conference Finals. So there you go. You have the Spurs who are waiting to see who wins the game between their next opponent, and then we have of course the Cavaliers. The Knicks are waiting to see who wins the matchup between the Cavaliers and the Pistons. So there you go. And so we're going to move on to the next NBA subject, and that is this. NBA regular season awards. These are the people who won the NBA regular season, not postseason, not playoff, but these are the regular season awards. Okay, starting off Rookie of the Year was Cooper Flagg of the Mavericks. Defensive Player of the Year was Victor Wembanyama of the Spurs. Wemby. Most Improved Player was Nikolai Walker of the Hawks. Sixth Man of the Year was Keldon Johnson of the Spurs. Spurs cleaning up here. They have a new award called Clutch Player of the Year. Clutch Player of the Year is SGA. Those of you who don't know what SGA means, SGA means Shai Gilgeous-Alexander. Okay, and also Coach of the Year was BJ Bickerstaff of the Pistons. And the Most Valuable Player of the Year for the regular season is, again, SGA of the Thunder. So there you go. Those are your regular season NBA awards. Okay, now we're going to get you all caught up with the Brewers. And I know that a lot of my listeners know that I am a New Yorker. And that I know that he was wondering whether or not I was going to say anything about the Brewers beating the Yankees, but I'm not going to run from that. You know, we New Yorkers, we're tough, and, you know, we don't run from things. We tackle things head on.
And so let me start by saying this. This past weekend, the Brewers upset the Yankees, and I repeat, upset, and it was upset, in a three-game series, 3-0. So the Brewers swept the Yankees, which I was shocked and hurt and upset about, lost a lot of sleep. But again, I got to give the Brewers credit. They did outplay the Yankees. You know, those games were close. But the Brewers beat the Yankees in a three-game series this past weekend in Milwaukee. So congrats to the Brewers, but the Yankees will get you back. Okay, all right. On Tuesday, May 12th, they played the Padres. Brewers 6, Padres 4. Wednesday, which is yesterday, Brewers 1, Padres 3. And today, May 14th, which is today, Brewers 7 and Padres 1. So the Brewers are they're doing pretty good. All these games, of course, were played in Milwaukee. Next up, the Brewers will play the Twins this weekend in the three-game series in Minnesota. The Brewers are currently in second place in the National League Central with a record of 24-17. And the Cubs, just in case you want to know who's in first place, the Cubs are in first place in the NL Central with a record of 27-16. So Brewers is right there knocking on the door. Okay, moving on. Next up, let's get y'all caught up with what's going on this month. Now, again, for someone like myself who is a sports reporter and sports analyst, people always ask me, they say, Michael, what is the truly busiest month of the year for you? The busiest month for me as a sports journalist is always May. And the reason why is because of these events that I'm going to reel off right now. They have the most major events that's taking place. And here's what's taking place in the month of May. Here's the May sports calendar. Kentucky Derby is May 2nd. WNBA season starts May 8th. PGA Tour Tournament, May 14th. French Open Tennis Tournament is from May 18th until June 7th. Indianapolis 500 is May 24th. And the Stanley Cup Series, which began in April 18th, will continue to June 21st. So as you can see, there's six major things going on, all going on at the same time. And for a sports reporter and analyst like myself, it's a lot to cover. But anyway, but more important than that, we all know that the most important day in the month of May is Mother's Day. So I hope that you, our listeners out there, did something nice and something good and something loving for your mother. Tell her you love her. Even if you couldn't buy her nothing, buy her no material gift, or buy her a card, hug her, tell her you love her, tell her you respect her. Okay. And also, it's for all the good mothers out there. Okay, moving on. As you know, those who listen to my show on a consistent basis, I have a portion of my show where I talk about hires, fires, and retires, and I also got trades made, stays, and deals made. Well, I got one for you, and that's this. These are trades made, stays, and deals made, and that is this. The Packers release kicker Brandon McManus and drafted rookie Trey Smack. Yes, his name, Trey Smack, a kicker from the University of Florida that's going to replace him. So, again, the Packers release kicker Brandon McManus, and they drafted kicker, drafted rookie kicker Trey Smack, who played for the University of Florida. So there you go. I anticipated that he was going to get the release some kind of way because of a bad game that he had against the hated Bears, and which is the Packers' arch enemy. Not the Jets, of course, but anyway, ours is the Patriots. But yeah, I knew that. I saw this coming. All right, Stanley Cup. Here's the Stanley Cup NFL playoff update. And this is going on in the NHL playoff updates, trying to win the Stanley Cup. Let's go out east first. Hurricanes versus the Flyers and the Sabres versus the Canadiens. Let's go out west. Out west, we have the Avalanche versus the Suns and the Knights versus the Ducks. So those are your last remaining teams that are playing for the Stanley Cup championship. And that's where it stands right now in the NHL playoff. Okay, moving on. What do we have next here? there are several major events that take place in the month of May, which I just reeled off. That being the Kentucky Derby, that being the PGA Tour, that also being the French Open, and also being the Indianapolis 500. So last week I did a report on the Kentucky Derby,
and on the Indianapolis 500. But today I'm going to do a special report and or a fact sheet on the French Open Tennis Tournament, also known as Roland Garros, and the PGA Golfers Tour, the PGA Tour, which is Professional Golfers Association. That's what that stands for. So anyway, this is a special report, a combination of a special report and a fact sheet on both of these events, both of these major events. Let's start out with the French Open. The French Open Tennis Tournament started in 1891. Who started it? It was started by the French Federation. Where is it played? It is played in Paris, France. How did it start? It started to determine who was the best player on red clay in France, and then expanded to be a worldwide tournament. The surface that it is played on is played on red clay. Yes, red clay. You might see some other tournaments, and mostly the clay looks gray, but the French Open Tennis Tournament is the only tennis tournament in the world, major that is played on red clay. Not only clay, but red clay. Sight to behold. Yes, and I was there and I saw it. Okay, French Open. The French Open's the other name for the French Open, is also known as Roland Garros. And Roland Garros is named after a French aviator. So is French Open again is also known as Roland Garros, or the French say Roland Garros. And so if you hear somebody say Roland Garros or Roland Garros, they're talking about the French Open's tennis tournament. And again, it's named after the French aviator Roland Garros. Okay, number of players in the draw are 256, 128 men, 128 women. So the total draw, that comes to 256 players. Again, 128 men, 128 women. Prize money to the winner is $3.8 million. Yeah, or $3 million. It's a lot of money. Major networks that will be airing the tournament will be TNT. Most championships won by a woman, Chris Evert, she won 7. Most French Open championships won by a man is Rafael Nadal, who won, check this out, Rafael Nadal, they call him the King of Clay, won 14 French Open championships. Wow. 14, that's just one. That's not including the U.S. Open, Wimbledon, and Australian Open. He won 14 of the 14 clay court championships, just that one. And he won those other ones too, but he won this, truly dominate this tournament. Wow, Rafael Nadal won 14 French Open championships. Okay, 2025 winner, or last year's winner of the man, was Carlos Alcaraz. And the 2025 winner of women last year was Coco Gauff. And those are your last year's winners of 2025. Okay, let's go on, moving on. Now we're going to move on and give you a little bit of information about the PGA. The PGA, Professional Golfers Association Tour, was started in 1929. The person who started it was a man by the name of Rodman Wanamaker. Rodman Wanamaker. Okay, you always get that right. It was held at Frisco, Texas. The reason why it started was to elevate professional golf. The number of golfers that participate in this tournament is 156. The prize money to the winner is $3.6 million. The sponsors this tournament is FedEx. Major television networks that will be airing the PGA Tour is NBC, NBC, CBS, ESPN, and the Golf Channel. Most championships won by a professional golfer. Of course, we all know what that is. It's Tiger Woods. And last year's winner was Tony Fleetwood. So the 2025 winner was Tony Fleetwood. So there you go. Those are your winners last year. And these are the people that, these are the people that can continue that tradition. Okay. Today I'm going to do a player profile on a special person. And I don't like to use that word special unless the person is truly special. But this person is that in my life. And I'm going to do a player profile on Butch Beard. Butch is real. And some of you probably have seen Butch Beard on television playing for the Knicks, playing for Golden State. But this is a player profile on Butch Beard. But before I get started, BB, I call him BB. If you listen, I want to say
Thank you very much for all you've done for me. You've been like a big brother to me, a father, of course, my basketball mentor. And you are primarily responsible for getting me a job in the NBA, one of my lifetime dreams. And I have you to thank for that and so many things that I've been connected with. And my friendship with you and knowing you has been helpful and opened up a lot of doors for me. Yes, I worked hard, but I had you to help me along the way. Okay, so this is a player profile on Butch Beard. Butch Beard's full name is Alfred Butch Beard. Butch is his nickname. Butch was born on May 4th, 1947 in Louisville, Kentucky. His height and weight, Butch is about 6 feet 3, weighs about 185 pounds. Don't weigh that now, though. Just joking, BB. Okay. He's a combination guard. He can play a point guard or off guard equally well. The high school he played for was Breckenridge High School. The college he played for was Louisville. He played for Louisville from 1966 to 69. He was drafted and he played professional basketball in the NBA from 1970 to 79, 10 years. Teams that he played with were the Hawks, the Cavaliers. Played with the Hawks from 69 to 70. The Cavaliers, 71-72. Seattle Supersonics, the Warriors, the Cavaliers again, and the Knicks. Now, some of you probably remember Butch, those of you really knowledgeable of NBA basketball and follow very closely. Some of you probably remember Butch. He was on that 1975 Golden State Warrior team that won the NBA championship that beat the Washington Bullets at that time. And it was Butch Beard who hit the clutch free throws to win that game, not Rick Barry, as most people think. That was Butch who hit those free throws. Okay, championships won. Of course, he won the NBA championship in 1975 with the Golden State Warriors. He was an all-star, made the NBA all-star team in 1972. Some of the awards that he has won was Mr. Kentucky basketball in 1965. He was a college All-American from 1965 and 69. NBA coaching jobs he had was he was assistant coach with the Knicks under Red Holtzman from 1978 to 83. He was the head coach of the Brooklyn Nets when I worked there from 1994 to 1996. College coaching jobs that he held. He coached at Howard University from 1990-94, and he coached at Morgan State from 2001 to 2006. Media jobs that he held. He was a basketball analyst for the Knicks on the Madison Square Garden Network, which is huge. And he also was an analyst, basketball analyst for the USA Network as well. Butch wrote a book called Basic Basketball, which is a good book, a bestseller. I recommend that you read it. And also for those of you who don't know this, and I said this right at the top of this player profile. Butch's real name is called Alfred. But it's really interesting. I tell you something. Most men that name Butch, their first name is Alfred. Like, did you know? Well, I know you didn't know this. Butch Lee's first name is Alfred. And there's a list of other athletes. Their nickname is Butch, but their first name is Alfred. I don't know why. Maybe it's just a coincidence. Okay, moving on. That is a player profile on Butch Beard. Okay, got some questions of the week. Because the questions that come into the station, and I try to answer these questions with and leave my opinion out of them. And here's what I got. I can only answer 10. First question, Michael, does an athlete need a sports agent? That is a very good question, very intelligent question. Does an athlete need a sports agent? I would say having a sports agent is a choice. It's not mandatory, particularly if you're in junior high school, particularly if you're in grade school, junior high school, or high school and college to some degree. It's not necessary, but for a professional athlete, it's very helpful. And in some cases, it's a necessity. So there you go. Because sometimes a lot of athletes get graduated from college and go on and play pro, and they don't know a lot about finance and how to handle your money and how to save, how to spend, and how to manage your money, et cetera, et cetera. So agents can be helpful in that way, but also agents can exploit athletes too. I mean, we had some guys out there who have done that very thing. Okay, next question. Person wants to know,
Have there been any surprises in the NBA playoffs so far? I did not expect the Lakers to get swept by the Thunder. I thought they would win two. And I did not expect the 76ers to get swept by the Knicks. I had both of those series going six or seven games. So, yeah, so that's those were surprising to me. Okay, next question. Of the remaining teams in the NBA playoff, who could possibly beat the Thunder? I would say the Spurs and the rise of Wimby, and the Knicks with their talent and how well they've been playing, and the mystique and the power of playing in Madison Square Garden. Yeah, so there you go. That's what I think. And that's not to say they're going to beat them, but those are just some of the factors that that could contribute to them losing to another team and not repeating. Okay, next question. Person wants to know, what NBA division is the hardest and what conference is the hardest to get out of? But sure, the NBA division that's the hardest is the Atlanta division. It's the hardest to win, and it's the hardest to win because of the Celtics, the 76ers, and the Knicks are all in that division. And the Eastern Conference is the hardest to get out of for the same reason. Wow, I mean, you have the Celtics, the 76ers, and the Knicks all in one conference? Three legendary franchises? Get out of here. Okay, next question. Person wants to know, the French Open is played on red clay, unlike the other tournaments, unlike the Australian Open, Wimbledon, U.S. Open. What are the playing differences and the conditions? Well, clay slows up the tempo of the ball and the speed of the ball, which takes a player longer to win a point, and as a result, that makes it harder to play on clay, and it's very tiring too. To play on clay, because again, you cannot. Clay slows up the tempo and the pace of the ball, and it takes you just longer to win a point. You got to really grind it out. Okay, next question. I've been asked this question before. Here we go again. Person wants to know: is Victor Wembanyama the next great center, like Chamberlain, like Russell, like Jabbar? Good question. I would say he has the potential. It's still too early to tell. He has some skills needed, but body wise he needs to bulk up more. He's skinny. He's got to bulk up more. If he played against somebody like big, strong player like Daryl Dawkins and Wilt and Shaq, somebody like that, they'd give him a difficult time. I mean, even Embiid would give him a difficult time, but he's a big guy. Okay. Next question. Person wants to know, from a media standpoint, what two NBA teams would be good for the ratings in the NBA championship series? That would be the Spurs versus the Knicks. The Spurs because of Wimby, and the Knicks because of it's in New York. It's in Madison Square Garden. No, Madison Avenue. No, that's why. So there you go. I mean, that's like, as they say, central casting. You got the Spurs and Wimby. Wimby's considered to be the next great center, like Jabbar, not that he's there yet. And you got the Knicks playing in Madison Square Garden. Come on. That's a very attractive matchup right there. Very good matchup right there. Okay, next person wants to know, why do hockey players fight so much? Oh, man. Why do hockey players fight so much? I would say for various reasons. The physical nature of the sport. They also fight to protect their star player, and to enforce unwritten rules. And I would say, lastly, it's a tradition. As crazy as that sounds, but it's true. Next question: person wants to know, which May sporting event is the biggest and more popular? Indianapolis 500 or Kentucky Derby? Oh, that would be the Indy 500 because it draws more people. It has more spectators. The Indianapolis 500 draws like anywhere between 300,000 and 350,000 spectators, whereas the Kentucky Derby draws like 150,000 to 156,000 spectators. So it would definitely be the Indianapolis 500 by virtue of the fact that they have more spectators. Okay. Wow, here's a good question. Michael, should James, that's LeBron James, retire? I would say yes.
He should have been out of there long. He should have been gone a long time ago. It's highly unlikely he's going to win another championship, especially with the rise of the Nuggets in the West, the Spurs in the West with Wimby, and the Thunder. And remember, the last 3 or 4 years, they got swept. They have to get by those three teams just to get to the NBA Finals. They have to get by them three. It's highly unlikely just to get out of the West. And again, the Nuggets swept them in 2003, and they beat them 4-1 in 2024. And the Timberwolves beat them. In 2025 in the first round, and they got swept this year in 2026. So what does that tell you? I think James is just sticking around just to pad his career stats. Another championship? No. Sit your ass down. Okay. Gonna finish up with some birthdays. We got some birthdays, athlete birthdays of the month. And these are the athletes that was born in the month of May. And here's what I got. Sugar Ray Robinson, the great middleweight champion, May 3rd. Of course, Butch Beard, my mentor and my big brother, and he's been everything to me in basketball. Butch Beard, May 4th. The great Willie Mays, Say Hey Kid, May 6th. Don Staley, the great college basketball coach. Don Staley was born May 7th. Tennis great Pancho Gonzalez. Ned Irish, founder of the NBA. The great Ned Irish was born on May 6th. Joe Louis, the Brown Bomber, born May 13th. Olga Corbett, truly great gymnast, born May 16th. Reggie Jackson, Mr. October, May 18th. A teammate of mine, very great guard, teammate of mine that played with me at North Division, the great Murphy Weber. Murphy Weber was born on May 20th. And man, I'm going to tell you, he was truly a great guard. Jim Thorpe, the great Jim Thorpe, well, all-around athlete, was born on May 28th. Jerry West, Mr. Clutch, was also born on May 28th. And Joe Willie Namath was born on May 30th. That's pretty much is going to wrap it up for me. Some of the non-athletes that were born in the month of May is James Brown, Stevie Wonder, Malcolm X, Miles Davis, and JFK. James Brown, born May 3rd, Stevie Wonder, May 13th, Malcolm X, May 19th, Miles Davis, May 26th, and JFK, John F. Kennedy, was born on May 29th. So, running out of time, that's going to do it for me. It's a wrap. You have been listening to The Michael Graham Show, Sports Plus. I am Michael Graham, your host. Thank you for listening, and I will see you next week.

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0: Hello, friends, and welcome back to Owl on the Air. OWL stands for Older, Wiser, Local, and this is your host, Amy Therese. The Owl program is a public service created by the Jazz Gallery Center for the Arts here in the lovely River West neighborhood of Milwaukee, Wisconsin. The Owl program's sole purpose is to entertain, educate, and enrich the lives of older adults, roughly 50 and up, with a wide variety of topics such as art, literature, music, science, history, wellness, safety, and philosophy, just to name a few. And we are funded in part by Bader Philanthropies, so always a big thanks to Bader for their continued generosity and support, as well as a big thank you to River West Radio for allowing us to stay together in this very special way on the air. And friends, today we are back with our monthly book report of sorts, the AM book report, we call it. And I'm back talking with Micronaut. Hey, Micronaut, how are you?
1: Hey, Amy. Hello, hello, and hello to all the owls and non-owl listeners out there.
0: That's right. We're on the radio. Anybody can listen. And we are back with our topic of, yes, the AM book report's format is three core texts. Recommended, they are recommended books and lookout points.
1: That's right. That's right. We usually spend a little time every episode, kind of breaking down a little bit about our three core text and our lookout points, but we actually have a lot to talk about, so we're just going to kind of dive right in. And
0: That's
1: I
0: right.
1: think, as usual, sometimes we have to do this because we only have 29 minutes, right? But usually you'll be able to pick up some of the stuff. If we mention a lookout point or a core text, you'll be able to pick it up from context. But if you can't, or if you have any other questions, because this is a very complicated and sort of interconnecting topic, we do kind of meander around on a lot of different subjects. So, any questions or comments, you could tell them what to do, Amy.
0: Yeah, that's right. Feel free to reach out to us. We have an email address that's just for you, just for our listeners for this program, and it is owl@riverwestradio.com. So please feel free to pop us any questions or comments or stories of your own related to this subject. We're
1: Yeah.
0: always here for you.
1: And so last episode, we kind of wrapped it up. We were talking about open source intelligence, or OSINT. That's the way that the CIA and other intelligence agencies abbreviate open source intelligence. And that, again, just to redefine it, that's just any data or information that's out there that you can find out either just by going and looking or reading a book or going online. Anything that you can, any data or information you can get without like breaking a law or needing a password, that's all classified as open source intelligence. And we discussed the fact that out of all the bad things that the CIA has done, they did one good thing. They published a directory of open source intelligence about every country in the world and all of the oceans called the CIA World Factbook, right? And it was a great resource that academics and journalists could refer to, anybody could refer to, because it was up on the CIA.gov website until, I believe, February, when it disappeared without any explanation, right?
0: What's up with
1: And yeah, what's
0: that?
1: up with that, right? But fortunately, we also, at the very end of the episode, we discussed another online resource that's called the Internet Archive, right? And the Internet Archive, again, I'll oversimplify it. They basically take a snapshot of the entire internet every day, right? And you can use the Internet Archive to go back and see what's on there and see what just got taken off, right? So it's kind of a, it's a way so they can't burn all the books. You
0: Okay,
1: know what I mean?
0: yes, yeah.
1: Yeah. And the thing about, though, the Internet Archive, right? So that we had this great resource with the CIA World Factbook and it went away. Well, the Internet Archive, I believe, just survived a lawsuit trying to take it down. And the angle was copyright infringement. You know, they were saying, if you take a snapshot of the internet every day, you know, you have our intellectual property. And fortunately, the Internet Archive lawyered up, and they were able to withstand that attack, and they are still functioning as a resource for us today.
0: That's good.
1: But, you know, they are a target, right?
0: Mm-hmm.
1: And at the very, very end of the episode, I said we were going to talk a little bit about another great open source information resource that everyone probably has already heard of, Wikipedia.
0: Mm-hmm.
1: Now, Wikipedia, like all us owls will remember, usually as child, somebody had a set of encyclopedias. And if you were a reader like me, you would just sit down there and just kind of, you know, look stuff up and read about it.
0: Just flip it open and see what you can learn. Yeah.
1: Right. Pretty but, cool. You know, clearly, you know, those were big, expensive sets of books, right? Mm-hmm. So maybe it was at school or at the library or whatever, but that was a, so it's basically the same thing, but it is on what is called a wiki. And I just learned this part. Wiki is actually from the native Hawaiian language, and it just means fast, right?
0: Mm-hmm.
1: But a wiki is kind of like this online document that any of the users can make adjustments or changes to. That's mm-hmm. that's basically what a wiki is. I'm oversimplifying, right?
0: Okay, but
1: that's what makes it fast. You don't have to get permission from an administrator or whatever. And the original wikis were used for like teams of scientists in different locations to collaborate on projects. But obviously, Wikipedia is a different, larger scope project. It is an online encyclopedia, right?
0: Mm-hmm.
1: Now, the fact that it has a reputation, like, you know, if you hear that, like, how is that a good source of information? Why would that be a good source of information? And just to skip ahead to the punchline here, my take on Wikipedia is that it is an excellent way to start something. In general, it is a fairly reliable source of basic information about all kinds of topics. It's an amazing resource, right?
0: And that it didn't used to be known as such.
1: That's true. Actually, I'm glad you brought that up because, all right, so there's two things about Wikipedia. First of all, if you don't understand the system of it, like it's not just like you can anybody can walk up and start typing, right?
0: Mm-hmm.
1: There, you have to get vetted and there are certain protocols you have to do. And then, you know, if you do put up bad information, you know, a lot of people look at it because you're not the only one out there. So it relies on kind of crowdsourcing to make sure that there's that this information gets detected and taken down, right?
0: Mm-hmm.
1: And so there's behind the scenes, there's a lot of debates, or sometimes you will see, you know, you have to have sources. It's formulated a little bit like academic papers where there's, you know, you have to have footnotes and sources and, you know, it's not just a free for all, right?
0: Yeah.
1: So the other thing about its history is that when they first were starting out, their system wasn't as tight as it is these days. So it's true. Back when it first started, there was sort of this wild, wild west kind of thing. And they didn't do as good of a job, right?
0: Mm-hmm.
1: So right now, at this point, Wikipedia, I say, is a good way to start.
0: Mm-hmm.
1: And I'm bringing it up because I've had some conversations, you know, like I'm always, when I'm out and I hear people talking about conspiracy theories or say something that I know is not true, I'll be like, well, where'd you see that? Well, where? And I have encountered people that are very doubtful about Wikipedia mm-hmm. for those two reasons, right?
0: Right.
1: So one thing I wanted to talk about, you used the expression last episode. You said, don't throw the baby out with the bathwater, right?
0: Right.
1: I think Wikipedia is a good kind of example about that.
0: Mm-hmm.
1: So I kind of want to zoom out a little bit. And we're going to do, like, we have a little bit of another feature that's part of our show called Old Timey Memes. Right. And that's where we talk about old sayings like don't throw the baby out with the bathwater. Right?
0: Such a weird
1: let's
0: one.
1: do a little let's do a little one of those features, old-timey memes, and we're talking about baby with the bathwater. It's real appropriate when we're talking about disinformation, not just because, you know, one of the classic and highly effective tactics of disinformation is literally called muddying the waters, and we've discussed that on the show previously, but we also discuss binaries and how we use binaries to organize the world, right? Right. And so we're zooming way out, but we're still talking about disinformation here, right? And binaries can be very useful, but they can also kind of hinder us if we rely too heavily on them, right?
0: Right.
1: And one dangerous binary that's pretty obviously dangerous is kind of us-them binaries, right? Mm-hmm. Like once you start dividing people into us and them, that's how you get wars and genocide. And, you know, that is often when you talk about agnotology, very wealthy people spread disinformation that causes an us-them relationship between poorer people, and we end up fighting each other instead of addressing the actual problem.
0: The class wars, yes.
1: Yeah, the kind of class war stuff. This is one of the ways that disinformation classically gets used, is sort of presenting us-them type binaries. The other problematic one, though, that is maybe a little less obvious, is the binary of all or nothing. Right. And the reason in a disinformation media manipulation contest the reason that one is problematic for us is because there is no such thing as a 100% pure information source. Right.
0: Yeah.
1: That I know we would all like, you know, let's just say like the word of God, like it's infallible. We would like that, right? Mm-hmm. It would really save us a lot of mental strife and energy, right? But that doesn't exist, right? And part of the reason for that is the dynamic about disinformation. One real kind of like core thing is that the better an information source's reputation and reach becomes, the more it becomes a target for disinformation tactics, right? So when we think about legacy media, right, a PR firm would have a big victory if they could somehow plant a positive message about their client into the news program or programming of broadcast news, right? Mm-hmm. Because it had the biggest reach back then and it had the best reputation, right? Nowadays, everything's online and everything's going through a lot of rapid changes, right? So reputation and reach are kind of more fluid, but that dynamics still remains, right? The better, the more trusted, you know, whether that's earned or not, you know, whether the trust is appropriate or not, and the reach that that sources get, they're going to be always targets for disinformation, right? And that's why you're never going to have a pure disinformation source. And that is true for Wikipedia as well. They have had to implement a whole bunch of new anti-AI security protocols. And it's like I read an article a while ago about this lady, and her hobby was correcting disinformation that neo-Nazis would try to put about different Nazi officers. So it is a target, and it's always going to be a target for as long as it exists, right? Okay. And I'm saying as long as it exists, right? Because Elon Musk has repeatedly said that he wants to get rid of Wikipedia, or he wants to start like a, he calls it Grokopedia. We had a show recently where we talked about his AI called Grok, right?
0: Right.
1: And that was because the other AIs were too quote unquote woke.
0: Right.
1: And had too much DEI, right? So, you know, he's always threatening to start a Grokopedia, right? And replace Wikipedia. He's very much against Wikipedia, right? And if you consider the fact that he bought Twitter and changed it to X, right? Mm-hmm. He has, you know, it's not like he can't do that. He's done it before. So, you know, they are a target. Wikipedia is a target. And also, you know, while I was typing this up, I was thinking about the timing of the disappearance of that CIA World Fact Book, which I believe, I think we said February, right? You remember what was happening in the federal government in January and early February? We had Elon Musk's little racist Doge boys in there, right? Taking things out. So it is possible. Again, here, I don't like it when people do this, but I'm indulging. I'm speculating. I'm
0: Yeah,
1: speculating. I don't
0: but
1: know for sure.
0: put
1: And
0: two
1: let's
0: and
1: just
0: two
1: be clear
0: together.
1: about that. Let's just be
0: Yeah.
1: clear about that. But clearly, Elon is a large source of disinformation. So we should let's we're going to talk about that a little further in the next half of the show, but we usually take a break here in the middle.
0: That's right. We like
1: Yeah.
0: to reintroduce, just in case you've joined after the beginning of this show. This is Owl on the Air, which is OWL, stands for Older, Wiser, Local. And this is your host, Amy Therese. And I'm talking with Micronaut, and this is the AM Book Report.
1: That's
0: And
1: right.
0: that's right. And if you ever have any questions, there's a lot of information here and it's very complicated. So we try to make it as least complicated as we can for you to listen to the show. But if you ever have any questions, please feel free to reach out to us at owl@riverwestradio.com. That's our email address just for you.
1: That's right. Yeah, and you know what? It is very complicated, but we also have a feature called Word Nerd, and I am so stoked that I discovered a new word called agnotology, and that is a one word explanation of what we talk about on the show. And agnotology, I'm going to redefine it again. It's kind of why we don't know what we don't know,
0: The
1: right?
0: reason
1: And it
0: behind, yeah.
1: posits bad actors, and this is why Elon Musk comes up a lot on the show, because he is kind of probably one of the most powerful of all of the bad actors that are out there, right?
0: Yeah.
1: The agnotology is looking at deliberate sowing ignorance and doubt and confusion deliberately. That's what agnotology is, and that's what we look at, right?
0: Yeah.
1: So we mentioned lookout points earlier, right? So one form of agnotology is Elon removing quality sources of information, right? Because everyone used to trash Twitter all the time because, like many social media sites, it was full of garbage, right? But Twitter was also where a lot of journalists had ended up, right? So by taking control of that, he was able to strike at journalism, which is a writ large, which is a very good source of good data, right? Just
0: Right.
1: so that's one technique. And the other technique, removing good information, but also obviously they're spreading bad information. And one of our lookout points is called celebrities, right? It's we say if there's a celebrity involved, look out, take a closer look, right? And I think we put Tom Selleck under the crosshairs when we introduced that, because he was out there trying to sell reverse mortgages, which are a scam that targets senior citizens, and we're not cool with that, right?
0: Right.
1: So that's an example of how celebrities are bad. Well, like we're saying, everything is changing rapidly, and there is a new type of celebrity, right? And we're going to include them along underneath celebrities in our celebrity lookout point. And that new type of celebrity is called an influencer, right?
0: Right.
1: And there are way more influencers than there ever were celebrities, right? Because
0: Absolutely.
1: the bandwidth is greater on, it's not just movies and TV anymore. Now anyone can get on social media and create their own fame, right?
0: Anybody can be famous now.
1: Anybody, Andy Warhol was right. Everybody gets 15 minutes, right? So, one thing about the rise of influencers is it reminds me of a book from 2016 by a woman named Mara Einstein. And she had 4 decades, I believe, of working in the advertising and marketing field. And she wrote this book called Black Ops Advertising: Native Ads, Content Marketing, and the Covert World of the Digital Sell. right? Now, the book was about a lot of things.
0: It's a long title.
1: Yeah, it's a long title, right? It's great. I highly recommend you read it if you're into this stuff.
0: Yep.
1: But the specific influencer thing from this book is she was talking about how social media users are getting trained to produce better and better content for social media platforms, right?
0: Mm-hmm.
1: And if you if you look at one of the most popular, in part because it's the most addictive platforms out there, TikTok, right? Your average TikTok user, you know, they're filming, they're thinking of the content, they're coming up with the concept, they're filming the thing, they're editing, they're putting filters on it, they're attaching music to it, they are adding text, subtitles on it. They're basically doing mini productions for every post, right? So they've been provided with and trained to create better quality content for free, right?
0: Mm-hmm.
1: Everyone does that. However, if you develop your following enough, we mentioned this on the last thing, you know, you get paid for enough clicks, right? So there is a possibility of becoming a paid influencer, right? It's very rare. And from what I hear, it's kind of 24/7 work. You're just online constantly. So most people try and it doesn't pay off for them, but some people it does, right? And so, linked to Elon Musk, a kind of news story. I don't know all the details yet. I'm just starting to look into it. But there's a young woman named Ashley St. Clair, and she has 10 years of experience working in the radical right-wing, conservative, like Republican media ecosystem or whatever.
0: Mm-hmm.
1: And she also happens to

0: and now she's kind of whistleblowing. She's revealing the details of her work.
1: Woohoo!
0: Right? And so it's kind of, you know, she's on the TikTok. I don't do TikTok, but I was interested in the story and I read some of the articles about it. And I, you know, you have to click on the links and go to the sources, right? Mm-hmm. So I was looking at all the sources and then I'm like, well, I'm going to go on TikTok and look at her actual new videos, right? And we'll post a link to the one that I thought was the best for this show, the one that had kind of the most general information that I actually thought was good information.
1: And are we going to share that in the archive of this
0: yes,
1: show?
0: Yes. Okay. Yep. I sent you the link. We'll send it in. We'll post it up there. So, and I also want to share it with, especially with our owls, because it is weird. All right. Or it's weird to me. Okay. It's like it's kind of a strange video. Right. And last we were talking about how intelligence agencies now, they spend a little more time rating their sources and their data, right? And we talked about them rating from high confidence to low confidence, right? So I just want to share real quick my process, where I'm at right now, right?
1: Yeah.
0: Like initially, okay, you this is somebody that spent 10 years peddling disinformation as an influencer, right?
1: Mm-hmm. So she got good at that.
0: She got good at it, right? So maybe she isn't to be trusted, right? Like, you know, and also it's a weird format. Huh. It's a makeup tutorial while she's applying all kinds of layers of foundation and makeup and eyeliner, et cetera, she's talking about, you know, this subject that I'm very interested in, right? Mm-hmm. I'm like, that's unusual. But then I remembered, it's not that unusual. I had a friend tell me that she was following an influencer who did a similar thing, putting on makeup and talking about true crime stories.
1: I love her. Bailey Sari.
0: Yeah. And then while I was typing up the notes today, I suddenly remembered that like 5 or 6 years ago, there was like this comedian that did that. It was like jokes about people that believed in astrology while she was putting on makeup and doing all kinds of funny faces.
1: Okay.
0: And then she was also kind of making fun of makeup tutorials.
1: Okay.
0: And I was like, wait, I used to follow. So then all of a sudden I was like, well, you know, this maybe isn't that weird. And, you know, maybe as a young woman who had this bad experience, you know, like, Elon, you know, and then all the horrible, like, spreading this bad information, and she was very deep in the game, right? Mm-hmm. So she felt, you know, this could be actually maybe a good way, right? Mm-hmm. So, you know, as a source, I gotta be, like, medium confidence, right? Like, you know, I don't know yet. I gotta, you know, right? Like, I can see some good and some bad. I'm not sure.
1: Right.
0: But when I try to rank how confident I am in the data, in what she's saying, right? Like, one good way to spot disinformation is to just know, you know, a lot. And I know a lot about what she's talking about, right? Mm-hmm. So when she references the fact that it was the Obama campaign that actually kickstarted social media use, right? Mm-hmm. Then I was like, wow, she knows what she's talking about, right? And there was several other things, right, that were kind of related to the big picture and the history, mm-hmm. right? And then she would, so that was kind of her zooming out, right? Then she would zoom in and kind of name names of companies, which I then went and looked at their websites to see that they were real and check out what those were about. Names of people, which I then got off and Googled and looked at that, right? And to me, just in general, we're always trying to figure out, how do I trust a news source? It's that zooming in and zooming out, right? And that comes from one of our core texts, that language and thought and action. Hayakawa has that ladder of abstraction. And we discuss that all the time. And we're talking about, you zoom out to get the big picture and the context of the story, right? And then you zoom in to get the details and you confirm. So that is kind of a thing that I always look for in sort of any source.

0: that sort of zooming in and zooming out, getting context and getting details. So, I rate her information at sort of like medium to high confidence. So I have more faith in what she's saying than in her as a source in general. Mm-hmm. But that could change if I do more research and I see more things of what she, more of her videos. And I could change it. So that's sort of my process.
1: That's very fair. And that's a good thing to share about how to vet out an influencer.
0: Yeah, we don't want to rush to judgment, right? And speaking of rushed, we're getting right near to the end of the show. And so next month, I have some books that are one called Dark Money, The Hidden History of the Billionaires Behind the Rise of the Radical Right. And influencer gave us a little window into there. So next month we can continue and discuss it a little further.
1: That's right. And that's by Jane Meyer in 2016. So if you want to get it, if you want to get ahead a little bit, if you want to get ahead, tap into that book.
0: And then we also have another book that I'll tell you about next month that is by an influencer, another one that I follow, but he wrote a book, which we prefer. So, all right, until next time.
1: Yes, thank you so much, Micro. It's always a pleasure.
0: Yep, same here.
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0: 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Well, today we have a special guest. Pastor Shar from the Lutheran Church of the Great Spirit is here to visit with me, and we're going to talk a little bit about what's going on in your world, and I'm going to ask you to do a little bit of an intro biography, if you could.
1: Sure, I can do that. Pastor Shar, I started at Lutheran Church of the Great Spirit September of 2023. I became a pastor in 2020, so this is new for me. It's a second career. My first career was in the Milwaukee Police Department. I'm enjoying this career much better. So I'm interested in the boat cruise because that would be, I think that would be fun.
0: For sure.
1: On a Friday night. Yeah,
0: it's coming up next Friday.
1: Yep.
0: Well, great. Well, I invited you to come talk to the Bogwitch Story Hour because I'm interested in community elements that support things that are in right relationship, things that are follow the permaculture principles, which are based on indigenous principles, and this is an indigenous-led organization. Can you talk a little bit about the Lutheran Church of the Great Spirit?
1: The Lutheran Church of the Great Spirit started before 1991. We've been in our current building since 1991, and Pastor Lawrence Jacobs asked a couple of our elders if they would be willing to help him start a congregation, and they said yes. And here we are 35 years later in the building celebrating that. And when I first started there, I talked to the elder, and I said, now, usually when new people come into the congregation, we try to invite them and allow those people to come in and change what we're doing and everything, kind of, you know, like adapt and affirm who they are. And I asked her, do you want to keep it Native focused, Native American focused, or do you want to go more towards the Lutheran aspect of it? Because we're from the ELCA, the Evangelical Lutheran Church in America. And she said she wants it more Native focused. So during our worship, we have our Christian principles. We follow the Lutheran liturgy, but we have a lot of elements that incorporate the Native American community. Like we smudge, we sing the Cherokee morning song, we do the four direction prayer. I mean, we do all these celebrations, these ceremonies, but we have to be careful there, right? We have to walk a thin line, because you don't want to try to take over a Native American ceremony and make it non-indigenous, right? Non-native. So we have to really make sure we're in conversation with the Native community, make sure that we're not offending them and things of that sort. So I'm learning every day of something new. So, and I think it's important that people have an open mind and are more curious on what they can do to better this creation. So when I started there, we had styrofoam and we had all this throwaway stuff, right? The single use things. But now as a community, because we care for creation, I mean, because we are related to creation and the Creator, we need to do our best to take care of creation. So now we have plates that will wash and silverware and things like that. Our little part can make a big difference. And as new people come in the building, I'm hoping that they will walk out with that thought process too, that, oh, you know, I shouldn't buy that bottle of water. maybe I should have a cup with me and just refill it. So,
0: Very cool. Very cool. So, I know that there is one, at least one other like native, church in the area, the Catholic, the Church of the Congregation of the Great Spirit. And both communities are pretty close to each other and close to people who aren't really practicing Christianity or even are resistant to Christianity, because there's some history there.
1: Oh, there's some very, there's a lot of history, a lot of negative history,
0: right,
1: where Christianity was used against the native people. And so that is something that, you know, we need to make sure that we embrace the native spirituality, and because Christianity and the native spirituality is very similar to each other. If you look at the seven grandfathers, right? So I need to look it up just so I don't forget, because like I said, I'm always learning. So there are seven grandfathers, their teachings, right? The first one is wisdom, and the animal that is attached to that is the beaver, and we are to cherish knowledge, and that is to know wisdom. So it's important for us. I mean, that's just like we need to cherish what we are being taught from our ancestors and all of that. And then you have love, which is the eagle, and to know peace is to know love. Isn't that what Jesus is all about? Love. Love your neighbor as yourself, right? Then you have respect, and that's the buffalo. And it's to honor all creation, is to have respect. And here we're talking about creation. And it's so important, because even in the book of Genesis, right, God created, and we were told to take care of that creation, not use it for financial gain, not use it for... you know, just for our benefit. We are supposed to take care of this creation that God has given us, the Creator has given us, so that seven generations from now, they'll be able to enjoy it like we are, right? We're just visiting here for a little bit. We need to make sure that our grandchildren and their children and their children will have a world that they'll be able to live in and be healthy with it, right? Mm-hmm. So bravery is the bear, and it's to face the foe with integrity. So if you are in an argument, you need to face them with integrity. You don't attack them. Isn't that Christianity? I mean, right? I mean, love your neighbor as yourself, right? Don't bear false witness, right? That is the eighth commandment. Don't bear false witness. And then you have honesty. In facing, honesty is the raven. Or a Sasquatch, but and it's in honesty is in facing a situation is to be brave. So you need to face those situations where it may pull you out of your comfort zone, right? You need to face those situations with integrity, and you need to just be brave about it. And that's what we're told as Christians is to. You know, we're not walking this journey we call life alone. Jesus is walking with us and giving us the courage to take steps forward and come out of our comfort zone to make sure that we are loving our neighbor, right? And then you have humility, which is the wolf. And I like this one. It is to know yourself as a sacred part of creation. Where each one of us is sacred, and I've said this in the congregation before. If I mean, we look at creation, the beautiful flowers and all of this, and like in the fall when the leaves are changing, it's gorgeous out, and you just see all those vibrant colors, the differences and everything. If we looked at other human beings like that, all the different colors and all the different aspects of the diversity of it all, and we're in awe, imagine how different the world would be if we looked at each other like that, right? And then there is truth, which is the turtle, and it's to know all of these things and to speak the truth. sometimes truth is hard.
0: Yeah. The Sabe, the crow, or the Sasquatch is the one that I kind of sit with, like, what's that about? But I've really, as I've been, thinking more about it and learning more about it, understanding how that sense of honesty with your own senses, like if you perceive something and everyone around you disagrees with you, but you really saw it. Just like if you saw Sasquatch and people don't believe you, but it's like standing true to what you have experienced, even if it isn't a popular idea.
1: Right. Exactly. Yes, I have a story, but I think I'll.
0: Okay. So, we wanted to talk about care for creation here, and you already mentioned that idea of seven and the seven generations forward, the seven generations backwards. When we're in right relationship, when we're doing things in a good way, we are really kind of approaching it with some sacredness and a sense, and like if it's a big decision, thinking about, well, how would my ancestor seven generations back and seven generations in the future be impacted by this, like just kind of holding that sense of the sacred and everything. And 35 is kind of a multiple of seven.
1: It
0: so
1: is.
0: This year is kind of special. Are you planning
1: yes,
0: anything special?
1: We just started talking about it, and because I'm trying to figure out, because normally you celebrate like the 50-year, 25, 50. But in the Native community, seven is so important, even in the Bible, right? It's a number of completion. But you have seven generations, and so 35 years in this building, that's five times seven, right? So I'm hoping that sometime in October we'll be able to celebrate this this anniversary of being there for 35 years. I mean, I would like to talk to the elder that helped begin this congregation and ask them, did you think we would still be around 35 years later?
0: It seems to me I should be interviewing Grandma Brenda.
1: Yes, Grandma Bell and Grandma Brenda. Yes, we'll have to talk to her about that. But, and you know, sometimes, you know, we're talking about how churches are so-called dying, congregations are dying and everything, but there's always hope there. There's always that hope and that belief that this church is going to continue, our congregation within the larger church will continue. And I think at one point, the people of Lutheran Church of the Great Spirit thought that they were going to close them. And when they called me to be their pastor, we had this installation service, and there were so many people there. And one congregation member, an elder, said, "They know we exist. And they love us." And that is just so important, that even though we're a small congregation, they know that we are here and they love us because of who we are. They've affirmed us in the Greater Milwaukee Synod. They have affirmed who Lutheran Church of the Great Spirit is. And that's so important. That is just so important. And they put, you know, finances behind it. It wasn't just all talk.
0: Well, speaking of putting finances behind it, if any of our listeners are sitting here thinking like, yeah, I would love to see a Native American church live on into the future, how could I get involved? How could I set up a $5 a month or week payment system that, you know, might be like paying rent, right? Pay your rent on stolen land.
1: Right? Oh, I like that. You snuck that right in. Yes, we have a QR code.
0: Which doesn't quite work on the radio.
1: No, it doesn't work on the radio.
0: Vanco,
1: but and we go
0: Vanco,
1: through
0: right?
1: Vanco, V-A-N-C-O. We go through Vanco, and people can set up an automatic donation because what's happening is at the end, February of 2027 is when the 3-year cycle may come to an end to pay for a full-time pastor. So we're trying to get some financing involved. You know, we're trying to reach out and get financing to help keep a full-time pastor, because when I started And now this is not me. This is the Spirit, right? This is Great Spirit working through the congregation itself and the community there. But we have doubled our membership since 2023. We are now over 40 people strong. And I think we're like at 43, 44, something like that. And maybe on Sunday we'll have a couple more. So it just the Spirit's working. The Spirit is bringing people in, and it's just amazing. And when somebody walks in the door, we affirm you for who you are. We don't just accept you. We affirm you for who you are when you walk in that door and whatever you're bringing with you. And we will love you through it. And that's why I love this community so much.
0: Me too. I'm a member of this church. Mm-hmm. I'm very committed to. I think part of it too is it certainly has an important role in our neighborhood and our community for the spiritual Christian regular service that happens every Sunday morning at 10 a.m. And we'll talk about Ish at the corner of basically of Howell and Oklahoma on the edge of Humboldt Park, if you're familiar with the Bayview neighborhood. But it is also a community center to Native people who may not necessarily want to the whole Christian experience because of what we talked about. There's plenty of religious trauma and reasons for not wanting that. But that space is getting used by different kinds of community groups that come together to do things like drumming and working on beading and other kinds of crafts and making ribbon skirts and other mm-hmm. kinds of clothing. Things that are Grandmother Moon ceremony that where people are praying together. They're doing water ceremony. They're doing things to honor their ancestors. Can you talk a little bit about the ghost feast that just happened
1: days ago? The ghost feast. That's a very moving ceremony, and what it is that we honor an ancestor, and it's not a potluck. What you do is you bring your feast bundle, and that is in a bag, usually with a wooden plate, wooden spoon, wooden bowl, wooden fork, everything from the earth, right? We don't do plastic. That it's all connected to creation, and what you do is you bring your ancestors' favorite food. And it's like I said, it's not a potluck. So when I was preparing for this, I saw a Snickers bar, and that was my dad's favorite, one of his favorite snacks. And so I brought that to share with everyone. I cut it up in little pieces.
0: He's walked on, so you were...
1: Oh, he's walked on, yes. He walked on in 2012. But you know, and I wasn't going to do this. I wasn't going to honor an ancestor. I was just going to be there to be with the people if they needed to talk and pray, that kind of thing, right, and support. But then all of a sudden this candy bar popped up, and I'm like, oh, okay, Dad, you know. So, and what you do is, like, you bring their favorite food, just enough for, let's say you're a family of two. You bring enough to feed two people, and then you share it with others. And what you do is you create this plate for your ancestor first. You take their favorite food, just a little bit of their food, and you put it on this plate. And you put other foods on there too. And you have spring water in a copper cup. And then you set that down across from you at the table as if they're going to have a meal with you, right? And then what you do is, so you give them their food first, because you always feed the elder, the ancestor first, and then you go and get your own plate, and you have a meal with them, and you remember them. And it can get really emotional. I actually got emotional on that Saturday, and it really gets you thinking about who they were and the effect that they have had on your life.
0: I noticed some people brought maybe a photograph of their loved one, mm-hmm. and almost like an ofrenda, or kind of a, you know, mm-hmm. just a memorial, a time to reflect on, pray with, just spend some time with your loved one.
1: Exactly. And if you know, and I believe that my dad was there with me, and whether you believe it or not, that's up to you, but at least you're having that moment of deep reflection and thought about your ancestor, you know? And then afterwards, after everyone shares if they want, and the meal is over.
0: We shared like story, maybe a funny story or something.
1: A funny story or why you're honoring them this year, that kind of thing, right? And then normally there's a sacred fire, and then you burn the plate in the sacred fire, because in the fire, the smoke goes up and along with all the prayers and everything. So, and we smudge beforehand. I mean, that's very important for the Native community to smudge. I believe we just used sage on that Saturday, I think. It might have been all four medicines. But
0: I know we put a little bit of tobacco on the plate too.
1: I forgot about that. Mm-hmm. The tobacco along with the food, and then a little bit of the spring water. And there's always significance with it, right? You grab the tobacco with your left hand. Things are done for certain reasons. Left hand because it's the closest to the heart. I mean, there's so much. The Native community doesn't do things just to do them. There's usually a meaning behind it.
0: There's a
1: significant meaning. And you know, if you're curious about it, you know, read up on it and learn about the Native community. There's just so much, and I'm learning. So
0: yeah. I'm glad we're kind of transitioning into ideas about sacred food. And I know when we do the Lutheran liturgy, some of the prayer, so there is a version of the Bible, which of course I didn't bring with me today, but it is written by Native people,
1: First Nations,
0: North America, Turtle Island people, who have taken the New Testament of the traditional Bible and have written it completely from a Native perspective. And we also use prayers that include things not just that we're celebrating the bread and wine, but we sometimes talk about the wild rice and the buffalo and the squash and the
1: Lord's Prayer from the First Nations.
0: The Lord's Prayer in this First Nations edition brings together all these local elements that are from, you know, our backgrounds here, mm-hmm. here in mm-hmm. The Wisconsin and Milwaukee context. And I'm doing a transition here to fry bread. Because I'm about to invite you to say, are there any events coming up?
1: Yes, we have a rummage sale coming up on June 6th. The rummage sale starts at 9 and goes till 3. But we are also having a Indian taco sale, and that begins, I believe, around 11 o'clock, 11:30. And what that includes
0: is... And they will go quickly.
1: The fry bread will go quickly. It's homemade. It's really good. And it's basically, instead of a taco shell, the taco ingredients, the beef, sometimes we'll have buffalo, and the lettuce and the cheese and all that is just put on fry bread, and it is enjoyed that way, and it is good. I mean, it is.
0: It's a fry bread riot. Those of you familiar with smoke signals.
1: Oh, and we run out. We run out so quick.
0: Yeah.
1: But yeah, so we have that coming up. Talked about the 35-year celebration, and just to let everyone know that we do have AA groups that meet on Mondays and Thursdays at 6:30, and they're anonymous, so you can come there. And then on Wednesdays, there's a beading and crafting group that meets at about 6:30, and then some young drummers who are learning to drum. They're called the Red Nation Boys. They come in, and they're learning how to drum on the big drum, and now they're starting to include dancing, where the girls are learning to do the do their dances that they do, the jingle dress and things like that. And then on Thursday afternoons, we call the Sew Sisters, where they learn how to sew ribbon skirts and other things. Right now, they're making a bag holder. So they're only there for 2 hours, but it's time to share and fellowship and food and get to know each other and, you know.
0: Great, great. Yeah, and again, I think the whether, you know, I'm just so excited. I'm so thrilled to think that I'm supporting a group that is continuing to do traditional ways of being, and it's open and welcoming to non-Native people as well. And I wanted to swing back to talking about time on the Ish. because we're going to remind people that they can come and come and worship with the Lutheran Church of the Great Spirit, which is on the corner of Oklahoma and Howell, on Sunday mornings. 10-ish is what it says. What does it mean, 10-ish?
1: The famous Ish. What it means is we start when we start and we end when we end. We aren't on the European time schedule. We have it at 10-ish because if we know someone's coming, we wait. And that's okay because we have coffee and sometimes we have some fruit to eat and we fellowship before worship. And sometimes worship lasts an hour and a half, could be longer. But it's all about just being with each other, loving each other. And a video was just done by Outreach for Hope that says grace isn't on time, right? Grace and mercy is not, it's not restricted to a certain time limit. It grace comes and stays as long as it needs to come and stay. And same with mercy and forgiveness is always there. And yes, so we don't follow the clock too much.
0: Sometimes we're on colonizer time, but often we want to bring everyone along. Like we're all walking each other home. Right. We're not leaving anybody behind.
1: Right. If we know somebody's coming, we will wait. And that's important. I think it's really important.
0: I think that's really beautiful. So we have just a few minutes left, and I'm thinking about, you know, why is now a good time to find a community or in your neighborhood, a church like the Lutheran Church of the Great Spirit?
1: I think right now it's really important to find a congregation that affirms you for who you are, because there's so much division right now. And whatever your stance is with whatever it is, we love you. And to find a congregation is so important. That will affirm who you are.
0: Thank you so much, Pastor Sharp, for joining us today. And we will be having church on Sunday at 10 a.m. I hope you can come and join us.
1: Ish.
0: And thanks for listening today, this week.

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0: Hello, everyone. Happy afternoon. Welcome to Quantum Arts. My name is Jules.
1: And I'm Marcy.
0: Yay! And Ursi is not with us today, but that's okay. Ursi is amazing and doing awesome stuff. So, just a couple quick plug-in things. Tickets, again, are on sale now for the River West Radio's third annual Sunset Gala Cruise on Friday, May 29th, so 9 days away. 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I'm going. There's going to be karaoke. We're definitely going to be doing karaoke, me and my hubby. But yeah, I'm trying to think. Of course, there's an opera and pasta thing next Wednesday. But other than that, I know, Marcy, you have a couple things you want to plug.
1: Yeah, I do. But first, I have a question about the boat cruise. Is the fan favorite Nathan returning? Okay, last year he was such a hit
0: at karaoke. Yeah.
1: So I think we need to reach out to Nathan and say, Nathan, did you ask him last night when you saw him?
0: No, I felt like it wasn't going to be appropriate to be asking at the fundraiser for a different thing.
1: Oh, well, I would have, but that's just me.
0: I thought about it for like 5 seconds, though.
1: Well, because I think it'd be great to be able to tell our listeners, do you remember Nathan who sang karaoke and you all loved him? He will be back. So let's put some pressure on Nathan and let him know the future of independent local radio depends on him.
0: It's all on you, Nathan, if you're listening today. No pressure.
1: No pressure.
0: It's fine.
1: No pressure. Well, a couple cool things going on in town that I'm connected to or aware of. There's obviously way more than exactly what I'm going to share. But we've got another weekend of Thread and Thorn, so that's Kith and Kin. Their performances are taking place at Inspiration Studios in West Allis. So that is a world premiere work, folks. Go check it out. A female playwright. So yeah, definitely go check them out. Mm-hmm. And then let's see. Also in rehearsal and opening very soon at performing at La Cage with Outskirts Theater is Reefer Madness.
0: Ooh.
1: So that's a really great segue for our guests today.
0: I wonder what they could be doing very soon. I wonder.
1: So Morgan, welcome.
2: Hi, everybody.
1: We're excited to have you.
0: Yes.
1: So, okay, Morgan, I was trying to remember. Oh, we should let you introduce yourself. Yeah. Sorry, Jules.
0: Oh, it's okay. If you want to tell us more about like the different hats you wear, like if you want to tell us a little bit about what led you into the arts, I think that would be really fun to hear about.
2: Yeah, absolutely. Thank you both for having me, by the way, today.
0: Of course.
2: It's an absolute honor. I do wear indeed a many number of hats when it comes to the Milwaukee and the Lake Country theater scenes. Mm-hmm. I'm a local actor, director, and just educator in the area. So I've worked with a different, pretty wide variety of ages and students and adults when it comes to theater. With different theaters, whether it's semi-professional, community, or professional. I've been lucky enough to work with a lot of different wonderful people in Milwaukee. Outside of that, I also review high school theater, and I work as a game show host as my primary job as well.
0: I want to know more about where you do the game show host.
2: Yeah, so I work for a company called Game Show Battle Rooms.
0: Oh,
2: we are located out of Brookfield, practically on the edge of Tosa.
0: Okay.
2: So it's like a live game show experience, kind of like an escape room vibe where you bring your, except we don't lock the doors.
0: Thank you.
2: You bring your friends, you bring your family. We do everything from Girl Scout troops, bachelor parties, and anything in between. And you compete against each other in a standard variety of game shows that I cannot name any specifics when it comes to anything copyright.
0: But things
1: we would be familiar
2: things
1: with.
2: Things you might be familiar with, but we put our own spin on it. We make sure it's unique to us, so it's not just us copying anyone else's work. We are making sure you are getting a unique game show experience every time that you come in.
0: Well, I definitely was like, wait a minute, you sound like you've been on the radio before. So now this all makes sense that it's like, it's not quite radio necessarily, but it's very close to radio.
1: You have a good voice for radio. Good voice show hosting.
0: I'm voluntarily telling you that if Marcy and Ursi are both gone, you're always welcome.
1: There you go.
2: Perfect.
1: Rotating.
2: I'll take it.
0: No pressure.
1: Rotating co-host.
0: Yes.
1: Yes. That's what happens.
0: Yes.
1: And we will lock the door.
0: So. You will not leave us.
2: Excellent.
1: Just kidding.
2: But yeah, no. So you compete for an hour to an hour and a half with your friends, family, birthday, whatever you want, work groups. Mm-hmm. And it's just such a fun job because you never know who's going to walk through the door next, what their energy is going to be like. Mm-hmm. And because of that, it makes every single show a little bit different, which always keeps the job interesting. It's the longest job I've ever had by far.
0: Nice.
1: That sounds super fun when you think about, you know, getting up and going to work. That seems like that would be really fun.
2: Exactly. So. I always have a reason to dress up.
1: Well, there you go.
0: Welcome to insert name of show.
1: Yeah.
0: You are the next guest on.
2: Yeah, exactly. Film Blank. And you get to call yourselves your unique team names. You get to come up with a nickname for yourself.
0: Nice.
2: So, yeah, it's like you're a whole other person for an entire hour.
0: Wow. That's special.
1: That is really fun. Well, and I didn't know you were also a reviewer for high school theater.
2: Yeah.
1: So I knew that you directed, and I knew you obviously as an actor and performer, because where did our paths first cross? I'm trying to remember.
2: Oh, gosh. You do a lot, Marcy. That's hard to pinpoint.
1: Well, that's very kind of you to say. But was it Bombshell? Did our paths first cross at Bombshell? Or
2: it
1: did pass
2: might have
1: at,
2: been Bombshell.
1: Or
2: could
1: Skylight?
2: Have been like, were you on Sweeney Todd?
1: For was Bombshell?
2: Yeah.
1: Yeah.
2: It might have been Sweeney
1: Todd.
2: So that was like a year and a half ago.
1: That sounds right.
2: Yeah.
1: So I think that's where our paths first crossed.
2: Yeah, but I've been lucky to work with Marcy for like about the last four shows I've done, and it's always refreshing.
1: Well, and I just, you know, I did not pay him to say that, just so you know.
2: You don't have to pay me. I'll always say it. You just always make it such a safe, welcoming place. It's one of my favorite things about you.
1: Well, thank you. Wow. Boy, I'm just having such a great time sitting here, feeling all complimented and warm and fuzzy and cozy. So thank you.
0: The head is not getting ego large, but the compliment large, if that makes sense.
1: Right? These earphones are about to bust off my head.
2: That's what
1: going.
2: I was
1: and it was just like, woo. Okay.
0: Well.
1: Okay. So we first met then. I believe you're right. It was on Sweeney Todd.
2: Yeah.
1: For Bombshell Theater Company, where I was the intimacy and the fight director. Mm-hmm. So awesome. And now, how many shows have you done with them since? Because we've worked together.
2: Oh, gosh. I think I've done four shows with Bombshell.
1: Okay.
2: I've been lucky enough. So, yeah, no, we've worked together certainly a couple times over the last year.
1: For sure. I was going to guess that it was about four.
2: I think this is Reefer Madness is definitely, I think, the most I've worked with you on a production in terms of just all of the different challenges we have to navigate with that show.
1: Absolutely. And that's actually what one of the things that I wanted to promote was this really fun show is coming up. Mm-hmm. And that's what we're working on together right now. Tell us a little bit about Reefer Madness, the musical, for folks that are thinking, is that really what it's about?
2: Absolutely. So Reefer Madness is fascinating because while it is a dark satire, meaning it like makes comments about life, about the world that we live in, it also has such an interesting history because the musical is based off of a 1930s like television program or movie that was made warning about the dangers of marijuana at the time.
0: Pot is bad.
2: It's going to corrupt your children. Every time I think of like the old news stations, I would go, it's 9 p.m. Do you know where your kids are? And it's what always jumps in my brain.
1: Well, and I'm actually old enough to remember those announcements coming on the television with that noise, the curfew noise. And yeah.
2: But so it's based off this movie. And some people might be more familiar with the movie that was made in, oh gosh, was it the late 90s or the early 2000s, that starred Kirsten Bell and Alan Cummings. So that's like the most recent adaptation of it. Mm-hmm. Before the musical came out. And this show explores a lot about the power of propaganda. Mm-hmm. And how it influences one way or the other.
1: Mm-hmm.
2: And while it's easy to think that, oh, well, I would never believe that. Every time there's always somebody who might. And it's the power of speech and how it influences us. And it is played in this hyper stylized characters of this show.
1: Mm-hmm.
2: But with that hyper stylized character, there are moments of truth that come out with them as well. Mm-hmm. And it's fascinating to watch the journey of each person in the show and where they end up from where they started.
1: Mm-hmm. And isn't that funny that you can say the things through humor or satire or exaggerated hyperbole that you can't just say in a normal conversation, right? Mm-hmm. It's one of the tools that comedians use, that that writers use, that performers use.
0: Yeah, I think it's really cool how, like, taking it away from the show for a second, but relating it to what the show is about, how we grow up in these things that whatever media our families are watching or listening to have told us this is how it is. Mm-hmm. And we think that until we discover the world for ourselves in a different way. And we realize that life brings us into certain situations that actually are like, you know what? It's really not like that, or it's a little different, or that feels different when you experience it. So, like, we can't just put the judgment on, like, the box that we typically would put it in because of what has been promoted through media. And I'm not saying curse media. I mean, we're doing that right now. We're talking about, we're working through media, but I just find that fascinating that there can be that side to the show. I've never actually looked into the musical, but I've definitely heard about the movie and just how much it over exaggerates a lot. But yeah, like, having been through that, like, growing up in pot is bad, like, stay away from this side of town, like, these sorts of things, and being like, actually, you know what? Let's talk about this. Let's discuss why these things exist and where it came from and what has, like, pushed forward these narratives that may actually be pretty much inaccurate, but have been pushed because people continue to believe what they're saying, if that makes sense, without getting too specific.
1: Now, you said you haven't seen Reefer Madness, the musical, before, Jules?
0: Correct.
1: Okay, so I saw it when it was done in Milwaukee probably 20 years ago.
2: Ooh.
1: 15, 20 years ago, a theater that's no longer around. Mm-hmm. But I don't remember it being done recently by any other group. So I feel like it's not a show that's done very often. An Outskirts mm-hmm. Theater Company is the group doing it. They're performing it at La Cage in their event space on the second floor, mm-hmm. which I've performed in, but it's such a unique space. So Morgan, tell us about how your director, how Samantha's using the space, and just kind of how different that's been from a traditional proscenium or even black box space.
2: Yeah, absolutely. I'm so excited to get to perform in La Cage because it is both bar, sitting area, and changing rooms and a main stage all wrapped up into one incredible space. And it is not like any typical theater space that I've ever worked with. Like,
1: not at all. No.
2: Gosh, what would be like the closest to, like,
0: is it it's like both a piano, like, shape almost in the front of it?
1: I mean, the stage is round. It does kind of come out in a little bit of a rounded piano shape. Like, and I wouldn't call it a thrust stage by any stretch.
2: It's almost like you're

0: like the song Romeo and Juliet, okay. Which Jimmy and Mary are two high school leads, goody two shoes, 1930s to 50s, gee golly, gee whiz kind of vibe. It's such a catchy little song.
1: It is. It is. And I don't want to give anything away, but they don't necessarily have the correct understanding of... one of the characters doesn't necessarily have the correct understanding of the story of Romeo and Juliet.
0: It ends happy, right? That's what I got when I read it.
1: Right. That is a catchy song. It's they're just all American as apple pie and squeaky clean, which of course, as you can probably guess, is a big plot point in terms of kind of what we've talked about in terms of how the story centers on kind of the corruption of youth through marijuana. But okay, so you're, even though you don't sing that one, you're enjoying that one.
0: Yeah, I really enjoy that. The two people playing those roles, Riley Lutkin and Philip, I'm sorry if I mess up your name, Philip Steenbecker, are just so wonderfully cast. And honestly, that's another phenomenal thing about this show, is just how great the casting is. Sam Page has done such a great job bringing this collection of people together. And seeing everybody making big, bold choices every rehearsal and seeing where they lead us is just one of the most fun parts about theater that I always love.
1: And I would say that when I've been at rehearsals, it just genuinely seems like it's fun. And it's definitely a fun show, so that's super cool.
0: As much as we love theater, that's not always the case.
1: It's not always the case, because it is a lot of work, but it's good when the work can be fun, too.
0: Mm-hmm.
1: How does a show like Reefer Madness... how is that different from the educational programs that you work on, right? Because you talked about some of the other hats you wear.
0: Yeah, so I work at a variety of different theaters. The one I've most recently worked at was Skylit Music Theater and their education program, where we brought touring shows across the area, as well as First Stage, but also like places like Lake Country Playhouse. Mm-hmm. And obviously, the difference between being a director and being an actor, my only responsibilities is the things that have to do with my scene partners or me. A director is kind of everything.
2: All of it.
0: the whole shebang. But I would say it's definitely challenging to, one, play a character that I would hopefully think most would agree is not my typical personality. Mm-hmm. but also, it's just fun to get to play different sides in life. I love being able to work with youth, especially in the arts, because those were things that I didn't get as a kid because I was not from an arts family and mm-hmm. I didn't have arts programs mm-hmm. at my school. Mm-hmm. And it's one of my favorite things working in children's theater is getting to see them make those steps and their confidence in their abilities and their own independence and getting to see how they grow, especially year to year, is one of my favorite things. Cause I love to still go see, students I've worked with in their shows and see the steps they've made. But with acting, it's just a different challenge because, rather than, having to educate or work in that regard, it's just working with peers to be able to build an incredible production and make sure I'm still caring about the people around me. So it all comes down to just caring about the people you're working with and making sure we are creating something beautiful together.
2: Now, do you feel like for you, and this is somewhat of a tangent question, but also mm-hmm. definitely related, do you feel like it's easier for you to do, or maybe it's not either, that it would be easier for you to do roles that are more your personality, or that it's easier for you to do things that are completely opposite? Like, do you have that kind of middle ground where you're like, how much of myself do I put into it versus like completely different than my personality? Does that make sense?
0: Yeah. I would say I tend to lean into a lot of very exuberant is the word I'm going to use kind of characters, in terms of I kind of jump fully into the swimming pool and throw everything I can into a character when I'm it. Mm-hmm. I've been lucky enough to play a wide variety of roles. Mm-hmm. Some might describe me as like a character actor, mm-hmm. where like mm-hmm. you do a lot of the big, bold characters, villainous, those kinds of vibes.
2: Yeah.
0: But depends. But mm-hmm. I've always found... it's always harder to play someone who is more similar to you, because mm-hmm. then it's how do I show the humanity
2: exactly.
0: in this character
2: yep.
0: versus, oh, I'm evil.
2: Yeah.
0: I'm going to go be evil.
2: Or, oh, it's just Morgan, but with a character.
0: Yeah.
2: Yeah. I feel like that sometimes can be a fun challenge if you're like the essentially like

0: male ingenue of something versus like slightly different than your personality.
1: Yeah. Like I've never gotten to play like a romantic lead, and someday I'm like, that would be such an interesting challenge.
2: Nice. That's fun. Yeah, our first show together, you were Beetle Bamford, right?
1: Yes,
2: I was. So another sort of shady.
1: Oh yeah.
2: Not so nice guy.
1: Yeah, I'm very good at characters that get their comeuppance at some point.
2: I think the villains and the complicated characters are way more fun to play.
1: Well, I won't disagree with you on that one.
2: So
0: well, it's just fun to like take those sides of us, like not necessarily like our personalities, but taking that part of us that we don't typically act out as people and like put it out there and be like, "Ha, look at me. I do have this side even though it's actually not me." But like, I think that's a fascinating, fun sort of twist to be like, look, I can do this. But it's
2: one of the things you get to explore if that's not normally, if you're not normally a lecherous person.
0: Yeah.
2: And that's the character that you're playing. And gosh, I hope so. But like, you know.
1: Oh, I also should probably mention, this show is specifically oriented to 16 and up when it comes to an age demographic. Please, as much as we love your kids, don't bring your kids.
2: that's a good point.
1: And if you're nervous about it, just make sure to do your own research before. It never hurts to research. Make sure you're comfortable with that. Just making sure we're covering the bases.
2: Yeah, for sure. Now, when exactly do you open?
1: Yeah, so we open on June 19th, and we run through the 28th. So it's Friday, Saturday, Sunday, both of those weekends.
2: Okay.
1: Yeah, and it's at Lacage, like Marcy said, and you can buy tickets at outskirtstheater.org.
2: And you know what's really nice about that space at Lacage is there's a bar right on that floor, so you can enjoy any beverage that you would like, and
1: you never
2: enjoy
1: have to
2: show.
1: Leave the room.
2: You never have to leave the room. No, it's fantastic.
0: Okay, so I have
2: a
0: pun intended crazy question.
1: Oh,
0: for
1: hit
0: you.
1: Us with it.
0: And I'm gonna need a little bit of help from you because I only know two types of what I'm about to ask. If you could be a skirt of any kind, would you be pleated, A-line, or what are some of the other ones?
2: Oh gosh,
1: is there like a pin-up
2: mini
1: skirt? Is that a thing?
2: Mini skirt. So
0: like
2: we got
0: poof.
2: A princess poofy
0: and
2: skirt.
0: Why?
2: So yeah, a hoop skirt.
0: Yes.
2: Hoop skirt, a mini skirt, a pleated skirt, a...
0: I know outskirts is not the same
2: pencil,
0: thing, but it just made me think of it.
2: Pencil skirt.
0: Yes, pencil too, yes.
2: T-length skirt, so that would be one that's coming to like the mid-calf.
1: Yeah.
2: Isn't there one called a broomstick skirt? Like the...
0: Oh, the...
2: Yeah. Okay. Yeah,
0: sure.
2: That one.
0: Yeah.
1: I would absolutely go with a hoop skirt because one of my favorite things in theater is when like... people appear from under a hoop skirt. And
2: there
1: it's like,
2: you go.
1: I know, just like the secrets you could hide under a hoop skirt. Like, you never know what's under there. And like, I feel like if you're rocking a hoop skirt, you are immediately like you are the life of the party wherever you are.
2: Well, and you have your own personal bubble.
1: Exactly,
2: right?
1: Yes. That is the most like intimately like safe thing you could wear. Who's going to get near you?
2: No one can get near you with that hoop.
0: Or who's going to be near you? Well,
1: nope.
2: I do think that's funny. Like when characters or things appear from under hoop skirts, that's good. That's good. I don't think there are any hoop skirts in Reefer Madness.
1: Oh, unfortunately.
2: Unfortunately.
1: Not.
2: Oh, well, there's still time. So if Sam is listening live or if she listens later, you know.
1: I'll wear a hoop
0: now,
1: skirt.
0: Are we talking like
2: Ralph will wear a hoop skirt?
0: Are we talking like Victorian time hoop skirt, or are we talking like 1950s hoop skirt?
1: Oh, I'm talking like Christmas Carol level, like it goes out a solid like 5 feet kind of hoop skirt.
2: Right,
0: that's fantastic.
2: So Victorian era hoop skirt, we're talking.
1: Mm-hmm.
0: Yes,
2: lots of room under there.
0: I'm coming for it. Well, thank you everyone for listening today. Thank you so much for being on here, Morgan. We're absolutely happy to have you back. Everyone who's been listening, thank you so much for listening to Quantum Arts. We are here every Wednesday at 4:30 until 4:59 sharp. 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Have a wonderful, safe, fun rest of your Wednesday. Not too much Thirsty Thursday. Have a fun Friday. Have a stupendous Saturday. I don't know. But come and listen to us again next week. Thanks. Bye.
2: Bye.
1: Bye.
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1: Testing, testing, 1, 2, 3, since there's nothing interesting on TV, and my beats are not working on my MPC, so now I gotta have a backup plan. I'll play some beats. Welcome to May 20th, 2026. What if I didn't play any beats and I just talked the whole way through? Which, technically, I kind of do that, but thank gosh, muffins. I do have a computer here, so I'm gonna play some beats while I try to troubleshoot what's going on with the MPC, because I have no idea. But thank you for tuning in to Self-Expression with Super Ego. We are also live on YouTube, Facebook, and other social medias. Word. Also, I have some green tea in a bottle. It is not what it looks like. It looks like something else, but it's totally green tea, just so you know. Just in case you see it on camera or something. Gotta stay caffeinated.

and I'm going to start doing this. I'd like to start doing this is that just talking about the astrological chart, like the current chart in the sky right now. So the sun is in Taurus. The moon is in Cancer. There's currently a void of course, which means, I don't know exactly what that means. I'm going to read what it means actually, because I have no idea. It says, the void of course moon represents a period of time, usually lasting less than a day, when the course of events seems to be more difficult and arrangements may be subject to unexpected changes. People seem less likely to make a solid decision during a void of course moon. Some astrologers refuse to make important business plans during this type of period, or even on a day when the moon is void of course during part of the day. The actual definition for the void of course moon is that period of time when the moon wanders after her last major aspect to another planet and until she enters her next sign. Cool. I didn't know that before. Word. All right. We got everything situated a little bit better here. So now, our feature presentation.

with Super Ego. Join the journey as we travel through the mental, exploring consciousness and universal flow. Ponder existence, lamented through the soul. Live and direct in the studio, complete with sound effects as per usual. Life is crazy, but it's also

And now we got the bird's eye view. One to the two. Actually, you can't even see me. Ah, I want to be able to look up at the camera. I got to organize that a little bit. Dun, dun, dun, dun. Listen.

Yeah. So it's been a crazy week for me personally. Almost got into a fight. That was fun. Not really almost. Like, it's more like, I don't know. People are psychotic, I feel like. Most people are psychotic and they don't even know it. And that's, I guess that is part of the definition of psychopathy, right? Is people that don't even know that they're psychotic and they're just wandering around this world. But just people, to me, that means like people who are unaware of their energy or what they bring to the table or like bad behaviors and stuff like that. So I always gotta be on a watch for that. It's crazy. This beat is raw though. I love it. Oh, the sample is fire. I love this sample. I like sampling. What can I say?

Oh, that's cool. I asked what did I sample for this song right here? And somebody actually texted me with the three guesses. Did you Shazam that, Zav? Cool. I mean, those are good guesses, for real. But no, that's not what I sampled. But A for effort for sure. And now to the next one. Maybe I'll do that. I'll have like a section of the show where I'd like be like, sample this, sample. Oh, I actually do have a section called that. Sample this, sample that already, which I have not been doing, and I totally forgot about it until now. Wow. ADHD mode. We are in ADHD mode. It is full in effect, officially. Self-expression with super ego. I totally forgot about that section. In fact, we're gonna set that up right now. And you're gonna like the way you look. I guarantee it. Yeah, it's gonna be fun. Oh, I'm so excited right now. Can't you tell?

0: I'm so excited.
1: Actually, this brings me to, I just had a visual of like, this is the beat that, one of the beats that I'm going to play at the open mic tonight. There's open mic tonight at Can I MKE, and it's a producer showcase. You don't even have to be a producer to be there, but if you like listening to instrumentals, like hip-hop instrumentals, I would highly recommend being there. Free event, 21 and up, really cool vibes. Beautiful venue, probably my favorite venue in Milwaukee right now. Can I MKE. Starts at 7 p.m. In fact, after my radio show, I'm going to head over there and listen to some beats and play some beats. And this is going to be one of those beats. So if you're going to hear this like on nice speakers with people, it's going to be a vibe. So come through. I love this beat right here. It's so like epic. I love epic stuff. I'm biased. I love all my beats, honestly. My beats are my favorite genre to listen to. It's like its own genre, I swear. But, okay, so I couldn't find a lot of my... Man, my beat machine is acting up right now. My beat machine is literally almost broken right at this point. But it'd be just going freaking out for no reason. Just like me. The beat machine does not fall far from the tree. And I gotta go back in here. But I have... So after this beat, we're gonna play. We're gonna do the sample this, sample that section of the radio show. So I hope you're ready.

How do you do, ladies and gentlemen? My name is Alfred Hitchcock, and this is Music to be Murdered By. It is mood music in a jugular vein, and I hope you like it. Our record requires only the simplest of equipment, an ordinary phonograph needle, a 4-inch speaker, and a 38 caliber revolver. Naturally, the record is long playing, even though you may not be. So why don't you relax, lean back and enjoy yourself until the coroner comes.

This is a sample right here. Actually, this is the wrong thing that I played, but I'm gonna let it play because it's so raw. You know what I'm saying? This is tight. So yeah, this is gonna be a section that I do every week. And I was doing this for like a year, and I totally like just slipped past my mind or whatever. As things do sometimes. And I'm super excited because, well, I'm gonna play the actual sample of what I sampled next. This is a nice intro though, this raw, right? And then after that, I have four beats that I sampled that song, so yeah. Ah, this is fire, I wanna sample this right now.

I know, right? I'm just seeing the chat now. Yeah, this sample is crazy. Dude. Chop it up, chop it up. It's called something. Music to be murdered by, pretty much. All right, we're going to stop that because that probably goes on for like 10 minutes. This is what I actually sampled.

And now the beats. I love that song. I love sad songs. I'm, like, generally speaking, a sad kind of a person. But here are the four beats that I sampled with that song. So that song was, I think, more recently popularized by that TV show called Baby Reindeer. It was, like, one of the themes, I think. But originally, I heard this song on Twilight Zone, literally from an episode from the 60s, maybe even the 50s. Or, I don't know, was Twilight Zone from the 50s or the 60s? Or when it started. I think it was the 50s, right? But I was like, I saw the episode, I was like, oh my god, I have to sample this. So this was one of the first songs where I was like, I probably made this beat back in like 2008, some crazy stuff like that. And I'm sure people, you know, sampled it way before me, you know? That's the beauty of sampling, is that, like, it's infinite. And it's interpretation and it's homage. And subjectivity.

chop time. Choppy chop, choppy chop, McChopperson, I guess. This is the very first beat that I actually

It does switch up, but it's taking forever to switch up. If it doesn't switch up right here, I'm changing it. Yep. Going bye-bye. Thank you for listening. Thank you for playing. Here's another one, a different interpretation of the sample, more like lo-fi, trip-hop kind of a situation. The name of this beat is called Dopamine Flood. More Ovaltine, please. I was thinking something rhyme with flood. More Ovaltine, cuz. I love that sample. I love weird samples like that, like 1980s kind of corny white people stuff, right? It's so funny, dude. Oh, dude. Every time I hear this beat, I forgot about it. Executive dysfunction. Kind of the whole reason for why my life is the way it is. That's okay though. Right on cue.

Okay, that was supposed to switch into the sample, but it didn't do that. But it's okay though. This might be one of them. Oh, this is it. Oh wait, the last beat did have that sample, but I cut it out of the bank or something like that. I don't remember. This beat is very similar to the last one. I might have gotten jumbled a little bit though.

going. Trip hoppy. I gotta find my trip hop beats now, dude. I need them. Yeah, yeah, yeah, yeah, yeah. And also, so got about 30 minutes. I'm really trying to find like a, so I get to play two beats for this open mic at KNI MKE tonight. If you want to go, if you want to get out there and be a part of the hip hop community in Milwaukee, highly recommend KNI MKE tonight, 7 p.m. You know, I'm gonna head over there right after my show and go vibe out and go see my homies shine, because that's what this is. It's shining, it's practicing, it's vibing, it's connecting with others, and it's nice to get outside of our normal everyday routines, which actually this is a part of my routine anyways, doing this. So I like that. I love a little chop out right there. And now we got to switch it up, kind of just playing some of my favorite beats to see which ones hit for me emotionally. Because I don't just play beats based on whatever. I'm playing beats based on how I'm feeling right now, right? Like, and I don't know how I'm feeling. I don't know. After that confrontation I had the other day, I'm feeling a little bit sensitive, a little bit. But also, like, intolerant of stupidity. Or not, I don't like saying stupidity, because I like how it sounds, too. My bad. It's not that. It's more like just people who are unaware. I don't like being around people like that. And if people aren't aware, and I feel like safe to be able to like not call it out, but make people aware, help people become aware, I'm all about that. I want people to be aware of what they're doing, because they might not be aware. And if they are, then that's a psychopath. And I don't want to be around people like that. Yeah, there's an astrological kind of a component to this. I'm a Virgo sun. Virgo suns are very aware. Always trying to be better and improve not just systems but themselves, ourselves. I'm also a Libra moon, which means I need balance and harmony, and I'm an external processor, which is perfect for the show. And then I'm an Aries rising, where Aries risings are very sensitive to like perceived disrespect, and we're also very energetic, and we need to lead with action and movement. That's why I like to like move around a lot, and I don't like to be confined to one little area. I also do jujitsu. That really helps. It helps me release like just excess energy, I suppose, and it helps release trauma as well, which is awesome, because I have PTSD, or I don't know. Yeah, I still got PTSD. Sometimes it's like it goes away for a while, but then it's like, okay, wait, this situation is bringing it back. So I don't like to identify with that, though. Like, oh, it's my PTSD, or I have PTSD. It's more like just the thing that I struggle with. But it's not like my thing. You know what I'm saying? Like, all the acronyms. Like, I have ADHD. I have BPD, whatever it is, you know. I don't want to identify with that. It's more so, I don't know. I don't know what it is, actually. It's a combination of everything. Ooh. Beat switch. Hold up. This is a remix. I'm a phoenix. Resurrection of my DNA sequence.

0: serious that it's so freaking hilarious.
1: Dude, this beat is fire. It's like a haunted carnival or something like that.
0: All right, I gotta find more beats
1: to potentially play for this thing, because I asked the host. I was like, okay, so they were saying, okay, you get two beats. Okay, what does that mean? Because a lot of my beats are kind of loopy kind of a thing, right? It depends if I'm gonna play a beat and then rap over it or whatever, have other people rap over it, which probably is the best scenario for me. But also, if we get two beats, does that mean I get to play a 1 5-minute beat and another 4-minute beat? That's 9 minutes. Or can I pack like a beat into each like 1-minute rounds? It's just me as a Virgo sun and as a Libra moon. I need clarification. This is really important to me. I need to know what's going on. I need to know like how people are feeling. If I have to worry about you, or do I have to like keep an eye, whatever it is, you know, like just. It's a thing. It's a whole astrological thing. It's also a BTSD thing. So it's psychological. It's astrological, and it's kind of comical. All right. This beat is raw, Muffins. My God. My God. Spinning with the right now. Wait, am I? I'm redlining right now. Okay, we can turn this down a little bit. I don't know if anything that I just said makes any sense, dude. But I have to say it anyway, because it's just how I'm feeling in the moment, right? Right now.

0: 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Yes, it's going to be tight. I've been there for the past 3 years at this point. I performed on one of the things, and it's cool. We go out literally from the river out to the lake, and we go around, and you see the buildings, and people, you can wave to people, and usually people wave back, and it's just a cool vibe, and you get to connect with literally all the show producers on River West Radio, which we got like 40 show producers, and this time it's going to be all karaoke, and yeah, it's going to be really fun. High recommend. Okay, we're back to center face. We gotta find the beat. I don't even know where we at. Okay, here we are. Okay, this beat's tight right here. This is called Honor System. I kind of want to kick a rap. Oh, I also have shows coming up. I have a show May 23rd at Quarters right down the block right here, with a huge, like an epic lineup of artists like Dukalion, Tayamo Danku, Passion Park Ent, Slain Troubadour, Orion Rhymes, and then live painting by Sway Dragon, Jay Bird, an American Illusion. It's going to be super raw, and I know I'm missing an artist or two in there. I just don't remember exactly who, but that'll be from 8 p.m. to 12 a.m. It's going to be raw, and I'm going to kick a lot of like freestyles, probably more like underground type things, right? And then May 24th at the Uptowner, I'll be performing probably a more freestyle set as well. Maybe bring my looper station. And that's called Enter the 36th Birthday, because the person throwing it, Allison, she loves Wu-Tang. And oh, also performing at that is my friend Yasuke, super dope MC, and myself. So come through to that. You know, there's so many things going on in Milwaukee, dude. It's like literally, it's not like as much as New York or anything, but it's starting to be up there. Like, I remember being a part of the scene when I was like way younger, and there wasn't a lot going on. There was some stuff going on, but it's not as like connected and various as it is now. So it's a really cool thing to be a part of, and to see blossom and evolve. And I get it, like going to a new place that you've never been before, especially if you don't know if anyone is that you know is going to be there. But we know each other, maybe. I don't know. I don't even know who I'm talking to. Am I talking to myself right now? Maybe. But I get it. I'm just saying I get it, because I like that too. I get anxious about stuff like that, and like trying new things, but also want to push myself and challenge myself to try new things regardless. Because yesterday, here, we're going to change the beat actually. Hold on. Hold that thought. So yesterday I had like a panic attack because I couldn't find anything to wear to this film shoot. I was invited as to be an extra in a short film at the Jazz Estate, actually. Rest in peace. So that's kind of the reason I wanted to do that, is because I wanted to be a part of that legacy a little bit, right? I never got to perform at the Jazz Estate. That would have been cool, actually. But I got to be a part of a film at the Jazz Estate yesterday, and I almost didn't go because I just couldn't find something to wear, and I started crying and just having like a panic attack kind of a thing. And then I was like, okay, hold on, let me like lay down for like 30 minutes, and I did that, and then I calmly went to my clothing thing or whatever, my dresser, and I found like a pair of pants that I could wear, and then I just ended up going. And my friend was there, and my friend was like an anchor, safe space kind of a situation there, you know. And I'm glad I went, because I got to further connect with my friends, as well as meet a couple new people, and it made it all worth it, you know. Oh, perfect time. Yo, somehow everything aligns. Yo, I'm trying to beat my mind into submission, but the position is divine. Yo, arm bar to triangle choke. Yo, and me grabbing the microphone. All right. Yo, I'm just trying to express and be vulnerable pieces of my soul. Yeah.
1: It's the RMS, ego on its maiden voyage. If I stay in a straight line, it may destroy us. Still I must stay the course, with the power of 80 times, maybe more. Crazy horses, equipped with laser swords, in a state of war, on the front lines, where the sun shines. Praise the Lord, I'm in

my God. I have to memorize that verse. That verse is so raw. Like, what am I doing, super ego? I'm talking to myself in first and third person simultaneous. That's hilarious, dude. No, but for real, sometimes I kick a verse, I'm just like, why is this not out there anymore? You know what I'm saying? It's not out there. But the thing, to be fair though, I write a lot. I make a lot of beats. I'm overactive. Like, I definitely have like some sort of ADHD thing, but I want to find the, okay. So there, in that beat, there's like, hold on. We gotta do some surgical maneuvers. Here we go. I gotta take off my hoodie because it's getting warm.

No, I can't get the rhythm of it for some reason. But yo, that sample is fire, Muffins. So sad. That's the thing that hits me hardest is like samples or beats or music that's like it unlocks like a part of me that normally wouldn't be, I guess, if that makes sense. Like that's why I love music so much. It's like, especially the sad stuff, because I see people making music out here that's all happy and partying, blah, blah, blah. It's like, I never, like, that was never congruent for me. Ooh, I always wanted to use that word in a sentence, and now I have congruent. That's a raw word. But you know, like, my life, my mind has always been very complex almost. That's not the right word. Introspective, maybe. And seeing what's going on in the world, and I don't feel like I belong most of the time. That's why it's really, it's important to be out here, you know, and try to find my people, because I still haven't. I only have like maybe I can count on one hand the people that I truly feel safe with. Even though I love everybody, my astrological chart and the things that I've been through in my life, like I can get along with everybody, like anybody, literally. I get along. That's like one of my superpowers is, oh, that sample is crazy. One of my superpowers, I think, is I get along with people. I know how to connect with people. I know how to express myself, but I still haven't found like my actual people. Yeah, I mean, kind of like ambient community, like the open mic I'm going to go to, that's kind of like ambient community, but not everybody there are people I foresee being like actual friends with, if that makes sense. I love them. I love everybody. I love all people. I love everybody. But like, as far as like hanging out with and stuff like that, I don't know. I don't know what I'm talking about. I'm just going on and on, but that's okay. That's part of my external processing needs is, and that part of this, what this show is about, this is called Self-Expression with Super Ego, where I literally play beats, but I'm also like expressing myself in real time. I'm not even thinking about what I'm saying. I'm just saying it and then working through it as I say it, if that makes sense. And like, kind of like sometimes I say things, I'm like, I don't know if I agree with that, but I'm like working through it literally in real time, external processing, Libra moon. And we're going to continue on. And the beats are the perfect backdrop for this. So I appreciate y'all for listening. I do this every Wednesday from 5 to 6 p.m. live on air. We are literally live on FM radio right now. Like psychotic super ego. What's going on? But we're also live on Facebook, my Facebook profile page, as well as my Super Ego Beast page, as well as YouTube, as well as, or I'm on Kick as well, and something else. Oh, Twitch. Because I'm twitching.

0: Okay, I definitely need a new NPC because this thing is wilding out.
1: Like, for real, man. Like, my, first of all, I don't know if you can see this from the bird's eye view, but this navigation switch thing or knob thing is broken, for one. And when I twist it, I have to hold it up. Because if I hold it down, it's going to, like, click all these other things. So I literally... It's okay because I want to get the NPC live 3, potentially, because there's so many things. I'm just ready for something new. So that means I don't know what I got to do. I got to sell more beats or something like that or something. Oh, wrong folder. But this beat is amazing, dude. Wow.

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Dun, dun, dun, but I'm also trying to find something else. So I'm in my magical pirate type beat folder. All my magical type beats. That's my probably my favorite type of beats right here. I'm looking for something specific though. Actually, maybe I'll play some random stuff too. We got about 11 minutes left for my show. Dude, what is happening every time, dude? Oh my goodness, annoying me, dude. Oh. Yeah, I gotta get a new thing. I might sell this thing. Well, I don't know. No one's gonna buy a broken NPC Live too. That was a legitimate thought that I just had. That's crazy.

like just this knob that needs to like be soldered or something like that, or cleaned out even, maybe potentially. maybe I should try to fix it. I don't know how to do stuff like that, so I have to ask somebody to do that. But I'll think about it though. Ideally, I just want to like sell enough beats to be able to like fuel my life, my creative life, right? Like, I just want freedom, man. As a human who's just been, whether it's me placing myself in a box or other, you know, just like life circumstances being put in a box or whatever, I've always had struggles with money, and a lot of that is just bad beliefs or like limiting beliefs about money. And I could probably do better with that, but I don't know. It would be cool to just be able to, I think about this a lot. I'm just like, I want to take my beat machine and just go places, man. Like go to Japan. That's like the ultimate goal, really. It's just to take my beat machine, go to Japan, and literally have a reason for being there. Not just going as a vacation, but going with a mission, right? Like, and different places like that. I just want to go to like Italy and like literally find some like quaint library, like a vinyl record store, and only sample records that I find within that little shop. And I don't know what I would call it or anything, but like just like doing like weird, like awesome things like that. Just like conceptual things like that would be so raw. Oh my God. I think about all, and that those things, those type of thoughts or like feelings, those things like really fuel me. I don't want to be stuck in, I get really stuck in my own mind or in my life circumstances, you know? I don't know. Working on it. But yeah, I need more people to talk to about stuff like this too, because this is nice. In fact, we're going to play this. The name of this beat is called Russian Organ Waltz. You'll see why in a moment. Yeah, I really want to start using kick more. And I'm on kick right now, but I also want to, I feel like I need to do more clippy things, not just like a whole long form thing, but more clips, right? That's what it is, right? I need to talk to people more about like this type of stuff, because I have all these ideas. I just don't sometimes know how to put them into fruition. I know how to be myself. I'm really good at that, being myself and expressing myself and whatever, but I don't know how to like sometimes make things happen, I guess. Which is interesting because I'm an Aries rising, so I'm all about like moving, like let's do this, you know? Oh, this table's fire though. Yeah, I want to go to Russia and like go to like some, like a record shop there, or like and do shows and just random places. My goodness, dude. Yeah, I feel like maybe having a schedule, more of a, you know, well, this is the Wednesday Self-Expression with Super Ego, where I'm online, but I'm also live on air on FM in Milwaukee right now, literally. So people can listen, turn on the radio, and they're listening to me talk incessantly over some raw beats. But, you know, beyond this radio show, oh, that's it? That's all we get? Come on. Beyond this show, I also do my live beat cook-up just randomly, but I feel like maybe having a schedule would be good, you know, like, because I like to go live either really early in the morning or like really late at night. Because during the day I have stuff to do. I'm like working and jujitsu and like sessions and stuff like that. So yeah, I think I need to come up with a more of a set schedule, which is perfect because I thrive on scheduling myself and all that. If you saw my schedule, you'd be like, oh my God, that's so cool. It's all color coded and stuff like that. It's a Virgo something. I can't help it. But this beat is wall. Somebody hit me up, say you're doing your radio show. Yes, I'm live on air, Orion.

And what I said before about not having people, I do have a lot of people. When I think about it, like, actually, like, okay, I do have a lot of people, like as friends, you know. But here's the thing. Like I said before, also, my main thing, I think this is probably my main issue, is executive dysfunction. When it comes to, like, planning things out and, like, actually making things happen, I get so overwhelmed. Yeah, I don't know. I just get overwhelmed. Like, I've been overwhelmed for the past week or so. There's just so many, and the more things that I have going on in life, the worse it gets. This beat is raw. It's one of my favorite beats ever made. I think that the name of this, that is called Russian Summers, and now I'm about to play a beat called Russian

and Winters, which, oh, my favorite combination of music. Okay, we got 4 minutes left. Cool. My favorite combination of like instrumentation is like piano and violin, for real. Like, so raw. I'm just gonna let this play. In fact, this is gonna be the beat that I play at the open mic tonight. Speaking of which, once again, to reiterate, 5 grains of rice on my dinner plate. I'm a sinner saint, a beginner, I ain't growing thinner like paint. Spitting insane, it's not a video game, more like the opposite, reaching high consciousness. I took a nap, just hopped off the sarcophagus. A rock again, don't forget to breathe the oxygen. Look up in the sky and see the rocket ship. Yo, I believe in awesomeness. With the beats, I'm rocking them. Shout out to my guy Ross Amin. We making music right now, lately. He went across the country. But shout out to you, brother. It's cool to, you know, it's cool to work with people where it's like a flow and it's organic. It's not forced, but it just flows. I have friends that I can't work with because the flow isn't right. It's just like, it just doesn't work, you know. But they're my friends, and life is crazy. It's just so nuanced, and there's so many variables and factors that come into play with different things and personalities, and people try to generalize, and I do too. I think it's a normal human thing to try to like categorize and generalize, but it's like, really, if you get down to it, that it doesn't, you know, it just doesn't work like that. But yeah, so I think I'm gonna play this beat. It's gonna be one of the beats for sure, and then the other one, that epic one. Ooh, I'm excited. I'm gonna rock this too. I'm not gonna just play the beat. I'm not gonna play the beat and just stand there like a doofus. I'm gonna like spit some stuff. But yeah, thank you for tuning in. This has been Self-Expression with Super Ego, live on River West Radio 104.1 FM, WXRW Radio LP Milwaukee. Once again, to reiterate, I'm going to read this again. 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Yes, indeed. I will be there, vibing out. And, yeah, this is therapy for me. This is for real therapy. I need this. So thank you for being locked in. Thank you for listening, whoever you are, whenever you see this. Being human is interesting and crazy and tragic and beautiful all simultaneously, and somehow we're figuring this out as we go, you know, point A to point B, and maybe hopefully beyond, you know, reach for the stars and land on Mars. Still got a minute left though, so who's gonna vibe? I'm gonna stop. I talked a lot this time, but peace, y'all. I'm drinking tea.

0: Yeah, I'm also live on Kick, and I will be every time that I go live. Thanks, J414, for being here and listening.
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0: Well, hey, 60.
1: Hey, 60.
0: What's up, later dater?
1: What's up? It's another Wednesday, and it's episode 21.
0: Yes. So to commemorate the 20th episode, I did buy these little
1: cake candles. Numbers.
0: Yeah. But unfortunately, I forgot them last week.
1: So we're going to improvise. So we're going to do the 21 and use 21. My finger.
0: So we're going to keep doing 21. This until we get to 30.
1: Who would have thought that we didn't get kicked off the air by now?
2: There's still time.
1: Oh. Yeah, just wait for it.
0: So before we start our announcements, we do have a special guest in the house.
1: Yes, Michelle Brockman. Let's give it up.
0: Yeah.
2: So happy to be here with you guys today.
1: Well, glad to have you, and we'll fire questions as soon as our announcements are over. So we'll have some fun with it.
2: All right.
0: Well, first of all, I do need to talk about not missing the boat.
1: Right. It's all about the boat.
0: It's all about the boat. So tickets are now on sale for River West Radio's third annual Sunset Gala Cruise on Friday, May 29th.
1: It's coming up.
0: Join us for an evening of food, raffle prizes, karaoke. You can sing along with Chris Isaac and celebration on the water.
1: There.
0: And what water are we talking about? We're talking about the Milwaukee River
1: and Lake Michigan.
0: And beautiful Lake Michigan. We'll see you under the
1: Holland Bridge. It's going to be a beautiful night. It really will.
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1: That was beautiful.
0: Well,
1: I think I'm verklempt. All right.
0: So this is Hey 60.
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1: Oh, SiriusXM.
0: Yes, really? You can say, hey, SiriusXM, play River West Radio, hey, 60. And Michelle,
2: that is so cool.
0: You'll hear yourself after that, and you're going to be on our YouTube channel, so thank you so much.
1: Don't forget our email.
0: Oh, that's right.
1: For all our listeners, all one or two.
0: Yeah, 200. We are always looking for people to, we're not only looking for in-person guests like Michelle, but we are looking for people to email us any type of questions, comments.
1: Story. Got to have fun stories.
0: Yes. And what is that email, Kevin G?
1: It is hey60dater@gmail.com, and 60 is S-I-X-T-Y. So hey, H-E-Y, 60, S-I-X-T-Y, dater, D-A-T-E-R. Oh, my God, I'm good. @gmail.com.
2: Kevin can spell.
0: Okay, we need to get at least
1: a blind squirrel gets an acorn.
0: Somebody to send us an email so that we would respond right online, right on air. And also, Michelle is joining us live in the studio, but we also have guests that join us via Zoom.
1: Yeah, we've actually had 1, 2, 3, 4 episodes via Zoom.
0: Yes.
1: So, hey, we're getting good.
2: Look at you, techie geniuses.
0: I know,
2: over
0: we're
2: here. I love
0: so
2: it.
0: Technologically advanced. That's all Kevin
1: G. We're stretching the, you know, everybody's in growth mode here, well, right? We got to learn.
2: We didn't grow up with the computers and stuff like this, so I feel like it's a win every time we, you know, meet a challenge and conquer it.
0: But we're happy that you're here.
1: Just all this cool software and stuff, you know.
2: Soundboards and all the electronics.
1: That's all right. That's all right. Okay. So, Michelle,
2: yes.
1: The golden question.
0: Where
1: are you in your dating journey? Oh. Just lay it on us.
0: Yes, let us know.
2: So, just to give you a little brief background. Been single since May of 23. Been kind of dating around here and there, couple of months here, couple of months there with people, doing the little app thing, having casual, you know, dates here and there. And at this point, I'm kind of done of dropping my nets in the water because I keep pulling up the, you know, empty, rusty tin cans and old boots and seaweed.
1: So you're on the wagon? Is that how it
2: works? Yeah, yeah.
0: Dropping her nuts in the wagon.
2: I'm sailing out of port and I'm calling it a day.
1: Okay.
2: It's just, it's not,
1: Just not happening, not feeling it right now?
2: No, unfortunately.
1: And that's okay.
2: Yeah, and I think it's tough. I don't think it's as easy as when we were younger. I'm not in the bar scene all the time. There's a lot of disconnection I feel in general with people. Just even like saying hi to somebody walking by you, it's like everyone's got their eyes down to the ground. Nobody wants to connect. And then when you go online, you've talked about it with all the issues.
1: Yeah.
2: People ghosting you, people, you know, just kind of serial dating or whatever. And it's like, okay, I'm going to spend my time on somebody. It's got to be worth my while.
1: Right. Right.
2: You know, I'm not going to dump all this money, all this time, put something into this and then end up with nothing. So I just figured, you know what? I'm happy being single. I don't feel like I'm lacking anything in my life.
1: So there's nothing wrong with taking some gap time.
2: Right.
1: And you know, you just never know. You could end up meeting somebody at the grocery store or at the gas station or whatever.
2: Right. Exactly. And that's what everyone says. Oh, don't give up on dating. Your day will come. And I'm like, that's fine if it comes. I'm not banking on it. I'm just, you know, I'm hanging. And if it happens, it happens. If it doesn't, I'm not going to feel like I lost out.
1: So, and you're pretty open-minded, too. You're actually looking at a pretty big age range.
2: No. Yeah.
1: Open to younger people, older people, right?
0: Yeah. Ooh, yes. Tell me about the younger people. I'm always interested in that.
2: Yeah, so I have dated younger people. It's different. And I think it's kind of strange. It depends on how they grew up. A lot of them might have parents that are, unfortunately, not that much older than I am, which is a little weird sometimes. Okay. But if, you know, they listen to 90s music in the car because that's what their parents listen to, mm-hmm. right? And well, guess what? They like 90s music, so I like 90s music.
0: Have you
2: music.
0: Met any of the parents of the people you've dated?
2: I have.
0: How
2: I
0: was
2: have.
0: That?
2: It was actually really good. I think that I've had better relationships with the parents than I've had with some of the people I've dated.
0: I don't like you, but I hang out with your parents.
2: Yeah, and they're like,
1: if we go out, can you bring your mom and dad?
2: Right, exactly. but yeah, and I dating older, I've done that, and it's just, you know, it's all about the connection.
1: Yeah.
2: Do you feel something for somebody? Do you have any kind of interests that, you know, meld together? It's that kind of thing.
1: Same
2: to me,
1: core values.
2: Right,
1: yeah.
2: It's not an age thing. It doesn't really matter.
1: Age is a number.
2: Right, right. It is totally a number. And
1: Julianne has age stories.
0: Yeah. Age is a number. And what's the, are you okay sharing how old you are?
2: Oh, yes. I'm just going to be 51 on May 25th on Memorial Day.
0: Happy early birthday.
2: Yes, I am 100% a Gemini.
1: Moon.
0: And then
2: yes.
0: What was the youngest that you dated?
2: The youngest dated 29.
1: Wow.
2: Yes.
0: And where'd you meet this individual?
2: Online.
0: On what?
1: So what's your favorite dating app?
0: Yeah, on what app?
2: So I date men and women. I actually don't date men now anymore. It's strictly women. So it was on hers. She approached me.
1: Ah.
2: This is one of the ones that I got along with her father very well. And it's all fun and everything. The energy sometimes is a little bit much.
1: Oh,
2: so that's a little bit difficult to deal with. They're not as settled in their life. I don't want to be the one that's always purchasing the concert tickets and doing that kind of stuff.
0: The responsible one.
2: Right, right. Yeah. I feel like at this stage in my life, do you have your own place? Do you have a decent car? Do you have a decent job?
1: Can you plan tomorrow?
2: Yeah, right. It's like, I don't want to be anyone's mother, anyone's, you know, housekeeper, anything like that. You know, have your house organized.
1: Right.
2: And then let's talk.
1: Right.
2: And the younger ones, it's kind of a difficult thing.
1: Right,
2: they're tending bar or they're waitressing or they're working retail. And then the hours are weird. And it's like, yeah, I'm up every morning at bright and early. I work a professional job. You know, mm-hmm. I have.
1: And you're technically Gen X.
2: I am.
1: And so
2: am.
1: You're dating intergenerationally, mm-hmm. right? So millennials and then up to baby boomers even.
2: Yeah, exactly. Exactly. Because the baby boomers aren't that far off from us. Boomers.
1: Right? Okay, boomer. Right. I hear that from my kids. All right, boomer.
0: I'm okay that with being a boomer.
2: It's not a bad thing. I feel like our generations.
1: I'm a cusper.
2: Yeah, they all have their you know, positives and negatives, right?
1: Yeah.
0: And what's the oldest you've dated?
2: 59, maybe about 8-9 years older than me.
0: Oh.
2: Yeah, so not too, that much more the other way, going younger.
1: Yeah.
0: Okay.
2: But yeah, that's just because of what's landed on my plate. It's not like I have a cutoff line or anything like that. I mean, if somebody could be 65 years old, you know, 14 years my senior, and if we're connect, I don't care.
1: Right.
2: Can you
0: He's
2: keep up with
0: 65.
2: Me?
0: No kidding.
1: Well, I look 65, but I'm not even 62 yet.
2: You look fantastic.
0: I'm
2: fantastic.
1: Okay, sister. So you're taking some time off.
2: Yes.
1: Got a little bit of bad taste in your mouth because there's some frustrations out there.
2: Oh, yeah.
1: So are you working on you? Are you just living life, dealing with the...
2: I am, like, I don't want to say I'm working on myself because it makes it seem like I'm damaged goods and I have to straighten myself out. I think I'm pretty well put together. And to me, I'm just focusing my energy in things that are bringing me happiness and not having to worry about getting happiness from anybody else, which is something that probably everyone should do from the beginning of time.
1: Right.
2: You shouldn't wait until we're older and wiser to come with that, you know, come to that conclusion.
1: Right.
2: So now it's like, hey, somebody calls, hey, you want to hang out, you want to do something, because I've got a large group of friends, that's fine, you know. It's no pressure. Right. It's not, you know, anything overwhelming. And just enjoy life, you know.
1: Well, okay. We've often said we want a partner, not a project,
0: yes,
1: right?
0: That is so, like the biggest
2: that's
0: thing.
2: A great way of putting it.
0: Most people are looking for a purse or a nurse.
2: Yes.
1: Or both.
0: So what is your insight on dating now at your age versus, you know, when you dated when you were younger? Like, give me the difference of that.
2: I think when we're young, it's more primitive, more animalistic.
1: More raw.
2: Yes. It's more about the physical attraction. Uh-huh. You know, I think you go into that bar, you're looking for that, you know, hot-looking girl, that hot-looking guy, the muscles and the, you know, all that kind of stuff. And and you don't care how shallow they are. They're a piece of eye candy, and you want them on your arm. And I think now...
1: I love this woman's honesty.
2: Oh, like
1: she's
2: it
1: laying
2: is.
1: It right out
2: yeah.
1: there. And that is exactly what it
0: See,
1: is.
0: See, that's funny, because, like, when I was dating, it was like, who's going to be my provider? Who's going to be the best provider for me?
2: And I think that is something that is very typical.
0: That
2: women,
0: was me,
2: Right,
0: though.
2: When you're younger and you're looking to find your match.
0: Security.
2: Right.
0: Looking for
2: so you want to find that person you're going to partner with.
0: And somebody's handsome, attractive.
2: Right. Is this somebody I'm going to be able to, you know, marry and have kids with and all that kind of stuff?
1: Totally a different mindset than I was in. When I was single, it was all about rage dating, you know.
2: Oh, and right. So guys.
0: That hasn't ended.
1: Yes, it has.
2: I don't know. Well, and it's recently because we've seen the Visa bill.
1: Right.
0: But you know what I meant. Like, I mean, when you rage date.
1: Well, I mean, I was single. You know, I think I've shared my story, but I was single for, I don't know, for 20 years before I got married. I've been married once, but I didn't get married till I was 38. So there was.
0: But why did you date so many people? Was that validating you or making you feel good?
1: Well, I'm gonna have to bring my therapist on the show, but I think I was geographically in a challenging area to meet the right people. It was very male intensive. I was downstate Illinois working for a very, very, you know, masculine industry, construction equipment.
0: Okay.
1: And, you know, I had to travel. I had to go to Chicago or St. Louis or some bigger city to meet people. And so I had buddies in every town. And it was kind of, you know, for all of the single people, you know what it's like, right? You're just out. You're having fun. If you meet people, you meet people. If you don't, you don't. But, you know, so my 20s were pretty much doing that. And my 30s were, you know, I was kind of traveling the world a little bit and focusing on fun and doing stuff. I figured I was never going to get married. And then, you know, the run around, I finally tripped, you know, that's
2: like
1: what
2: that.
1: I say.
2: I had tripped.
1: you know, I've got two great kids as a result and I've been single the last 5 or 6 years and I've gone through a whole different dating format than what it was in the 90s because 90s you didn't have online stuff and now it seems like it's all online or some professional service or meeting over lunch or some group thing or whatever. And
2: or a bunch of money that comes out of your pocket so that you can find somebody like some matchmaking service and things like that. And I think that too, a lot of problems too is with all the remote work.
1: Yeah.
2: Right? So yeah. My parents, my mom and dad, my mom was my dad's secretary.
0: Oh, wow.
1: Oh, really?
2: Yes. Yes. They had their little office romance. My mom tells me the stories of, oh, my God, your dad was such a pain in the woo-woo. And she didn't like him. And like 6 months into it, he asked her out. They got married a year later. So I think that was a big, for our generation,
1: yeah.
2: If you worked in an office, that was a great place right. to meet people.
0: Yes.
2: And now with remote work,
1: right.
2: you don't have that as
1: you
2: much.
1: You don't have that. I hadn't thought of that. That's a really interesting comment. Because a lot of... Like they talk about meeting people, they also talk about having affairs. If you're in a relationship, workplace is the number
0: emotional
1: one place.
0: Emotional affairs. I've had a few of those myself.
1: Uh-huh. Emotional. Yeah, and we should have a show on that.
0: Yeah.
1: Right.
2: That would be a good show.
1: But then you know, where else are you going to meet people? Well, it's maybe the gym if you're into that, or whatever you're into, you're going to meet people, right?
2: Right.
1: And I think the dynamics have changed so much because there's so many people that are just kind of doing their own thing and. You know, there's a loneliness epidemic is what they're saying, for men and for women.
0: Or so. People just hang out with friends and that's it. You know what I mean? They're happy just hanging out with their group
1: peeps.
0: Of friends yeah. and that's right. it. And not even, but I also feel that when, like I went out with somebody that was 38 and I'm going to be 62 this year. I know it's hard to believe.
1: It's really hard to believe.
2: Fantastic.
0: Thanks. But anyway, I felt that if I...
1: It's funny every time.
0: I know, it's hard to believe. But I felt like if he would have been interested in me, then his friends would have had to approve me. You know what I mean? To see...
2: Mm-hmm. Yes.
0: To see if I could hang around him and then the rest of them, too.
2: Right.
0: And it was probably too much work for him to even think about bringing me into that dynamic. So I feel like people in their, you know... 30s, mid-30s, you know, early 40s are really group-based.
2: They are.
0: And when you're trying to bring somebody else in, then, you know, everyone has to approve. And if they don't, or even one person judges them, oh, no, then I can't.
2: And that's the millennial group. So my sister's 10 years younger than I am, so she's a millennial. Mm-hmm. And I will tell you, her entire life, she's traveled in packs.
1: Really?
0: Yes.
2: It's, even through high school, like, they went to prom, there was... 15 couples. They had the extra huge long limousine that fit everybody.
0: Mm-hmm.
2: They all dated within that group through the high school years, right? They're still friends to this day.
0: Mm-hmm.
2: You know, wow. She's 41 years old. These they're all still very close.
0: And you can't, it's hard to bring somebody into that.
2: Right. It is. Yeah. It's like they do. They have that
1: kinda
2: like.
1: Clicky. Yeah.
2: Yeah. It's almost like, you know, the hyena pack comes, you know, oh, now you have to meet my friends. We have to, you know, I need their approval.
0: It's not going to
2: bite your face off.
0: I thought that was kind of the case with this 38 year old, and I'm absolutely right. You know what I mean? Like I knew that would be
1: right.
0: something.
1: Well, you have your own packs. I mean, you're doing your thing.
0: Yeah, but I don't really have, I only have like a handful of friends that I actually like talk to on a regular basis. And
1: aww.
0: Yeah,
1: you're one of them. I feel really honored.
0: But then I have, you know, some young, like, because I'm in the modeling world in Milwaukee. And so, like, I'll hang out with one of the younger models that I'm on this in this business with. But, you know, we have a lot of fun together.
2: Right. And I think that's like one of the things
0: but
2: why.
0: But that's one thing. You know what I mean? But then when I go to these events too, it's mostly all women.
1: Well, the boat tour is going to be co-ed. So you should be able to mix it up.
0: Well, maybe I can just date the captain. So anyway, there's.
1: No comment.
0: You know, that is something I feel with younger people is that whole, like, I like that pack, that hyena pack. It's like, okay, are we going to let this person in?
2: And why that mindset? It boggles me.
0: It's like a weird codependent relationship, though, I feel.
2: Yes, it's like we can't rock the boat. We have to make sure that you jive with us. Don't bring us anything new or different because
1: right.
2: we got the status quo and we're happy with it. And it's
1: right.
2: like, you know, you bring in somebody different. They're going to bring a different perspective to that group.
1: Right.
2: They might bring
0: they're
2: new
0: gonna
2: adventures.
0: Challenge, they're right. going to challenge your somebody's thoughts right. or their beliefs. Or
2: but they can't take it.
0: Right. Or I can do this. If I did this, I'd do it this way. Oh, well, we do it this way. You know, like I could totally like.
1: Yeah.
0: And I'm really intuitive. So it's like I could kind of tell that was a.
1: You know it's going to happen before it happens.
0: Yeah, I was kind of. Yeah, that's why that was
2: women's
0: like
2: intuition.
0: A roadblock,
1: right?
2: Yeah.
1: Uh huh.
0: You know. So besides the, you know, the primitive attraction when you're younger versus now? Like when you were dating, what was your intent? What was your end game for dating?
2: When I was younger, it was definitely settling down, finding the right person, one day getting married and having kids, which is really odd because I never wanted that when I was younger. I really thought, like, I don't want to have kids. I want to be single. I ended up getting married. It was a shotgun wedding. It wasn't exactly perfect. It would have been something that would not have happened if I had not gotten pregnant. But I am very thankful because I have three wonderful children that I love very much, that I'm very close to. So now, in my older years, you know, now it's important to me that I have my own home. I have a nice car. I have a good job.
1: Right.
2: I don't want to take care of anybody. So I need to be, not to get a little biblical.
0: You want someone to meet on your level.
2: Right. Yeah. Evenly yoked.
1: Evenly yoked. I like that.
2: Evenly yoked.
1: I'm going to steal that line.
0: Yeah. Evenly yoked.
1: So let me ask you a question. You've got three great kids.
2: Yep.
1: And they've approved that mom's out dating once in a while?
2: Oh, yeah, they're fine with it. They've met the 29-year-old.
0: After how long did they meet them?
2: 3 months or so.
1: Oh, so yeah. Timed. Yeah, you had to make sure.
2: Yeah, I wanted to make sure. And two of the three were okay with it.
1: Oh, my dissenting
2: oldest,
1: opinions.
2: Yes, the oldest was like, no, I'm not, I don't have anything to do with you.
1: Right. You're not the boss of me.
2: Yeah. They did not approve. And they were like, when this ends, let me know. And then we can talk again. That was really disturbing for them. And
0: yeah, it was a good boundary.
2: Right. And I respected it, you know. And I was like, you know,
0: ends, like they knew it was going to happen.
1: Wow.
0: Okay, thanks.
2: Well, it was definitely one of those, I'm having fun. Mm-hmm. I knew it wasn't going to be anything serious. This was not anything that, oh my God, we're going to spend the rest of our lives together. This one's going to be pushing me around my wheelchair when I'm old and gray and they're still young and spry.
1: Right. Mm-hmm.
2: You know, it wasn't going to be a sugar mama kind of thing.
1: Right.
2: Kind of set up. So, yes. So, but like now it's like, I really need to have, it's going to take somebody special. It's going to be somebody who really is down to earth, who is not going to, like I said, have all these bizarre, weird expectations. I am not, I can be a great June Cleaver, but I'm not going to be June Cleaver unless I want to be June Cleaver.
1: Right.
2: I want to spoil you, I'll spoil you. Don't expect me to massage your feet and have a hot meal for you.
1: Fetish stuff, right?
2: Right. No, that's actually
1: all right,
2: stuff,
1: this is a family show. We got to keep it clean.
0: Yeah, why did you bring that up? Because
2: it's a family show.
1: Because it's a family show. I'm setting boundaries. We've had some boundary shows.
0: So you need somebody at this point that, so you went, I think you've had like a dating journey, right? Where you've met several people, you had a blast, you know what I mean? It was fun. And then whatever happened, and now you're looking for somebody that is going to add to your life, right?
2: Right.
0: And then meet you at your level.
2: Exactly.
0: Which is awesome.
2: And it was not my setup to begin with. When I met somebody, whether it was at a bar or online, I wasn't really digging into all those background things. I was like, okay, first off, let's just figure out personalities, likes. Let's see if we get to, you know, get along to begin with.
0: Did you recap them? Just kidding.
1: Right? Kind of do that these days.
2: Right. And then you know, date for a couple of months or whatever, and then you kind of get more of the background story, and they're, you know, can't pay their bills, or they're doing this, or you can't come over to my house because I'm living in my mom's basement, and I'm like,
0: oh Lord,
2: 40
0: that's
2: years
1: oh,
2: old.
1: We've yeah, talked yeah, about yeah, yeah, that,
2: and it's like,
0: no,
2: yeah, well, I get it. A lot of us have gone through divorce. We've walked away with nothing, or you know, in the negative, right?
1: And starting over in the garage or the basement is kind of what you have to do,
2: right? But at this point, if you've been divorced, you know, 5-10 years, and you're still in mom's basement, that kind of effort is not going to translate to this relationship really well.
1: There's lessons that you learn, and there's lessons that you keep trying to learn.
0: Don't you feel that those people just set themselves up to fail when they go out to try to date people and they are living in their basement with their parents?
2: Yeah, they are. I don't think they're doing it consciously. I don't know what it is that they don't want to put in that little bit of effort. Like, they just want it because
0: their cake and eat it too. You know what I mean? They want to live with their parents and be supported and whatever, but then they want a significant other to share time with or whatever. And it's like, but it's good that you have standards. You know what I mean? And you're not just going to be with someone to be with somebody.
2: Right. Right. It's not worth it to me. It really
0: isn't.
2: No,
0: at least you learn that, you know, at a younger age.
1: Right. Some of us are just slow on the uptake. It took me a while.
0: I know, me too. I was always like, I'm on the delayed response path. It's like, oh, okay, no.
1: In all honesty, I've learned more in the last 4 or 5 years than probably the 40 years before.
2: Well, Kevin, I kind of put you in like the hopeless romantic kind of category. You're like, you've got a really good optimistic view on things. Not that, and I know people say I'm pessimistic, and I'm not.
1: You've never seen me cry.
0: Oh. Oh, I'm a realist.
2: Yes, I'm a realist.
0: Right,
2: thank you.
0: Right now. I'm a realist.
2: Yes,
0: like,
2: that's
0: I'm,
2: it.
0: No.
2: I plan for worst case, best case scenario, and right. I know it's going to land somewhere in the middle, right?
1: Right.
2: But I'm prepared.
0: Well, when I get approached by these young men, right, I'm like, you know what? You're great for my ego, but not my future.
2: Right. Exactly.
0: I tell them right up the bat. Like, don't even. You're great for my ego, but not my future. I'm looking for someone for my ego and my future.
1: But the key thing is, you wait to say that statement till after the ego has been pumped up a little bit.
2: Oh, exactly.
1: So.
2: You got to wait 2-3 hours. Enjoy it.
0: I do it right away.
1: Do you? Oh. You nip it in the bud.
0: I cut him off at the pass. Like, I'm not.
2: No. See, not me. I'm like, tell me more.
0: Oh no. See, I am not gonna. I can't invest my time or energy with somebody or something that I know that's not gonna go anywhere. You know what I mean?
2: Right.
0: It's like, no. I mean, yeah.
1: Well, you gotta know what you want. You gotta know who you are.
0: Yeah, I want
1: right?
0: my 3-6er. Okay, where is he?
1: Don't give me that look.
2: And see,
0: Michelle, do you know what a 3-6er is?
2: No, I have not heard that term. What's a 3-6er?
0: A 3-6.
1: Do you want me to say it? Okay, the guy's got to be at least 6 feet tall. Six-figure income and six-pack abs. And with that, we have our closing song, Should I Stay or
0: wow,
1: Should I Go?
0: Timing.
1: I think Michelle has told us she's not staying, she's going.
2: Yes.
0: She's going with herself.
1: She's taking a gap time. Let her gap.
0: Michelle's dance partner this time.
1: She's already sorted it out. She's just going to be... She's going to just figure it out as she moves forward.
2: Flying solo till something better comes along.
1: Warrior. That's what you are. You're the warrior. Did I tell you that I'm taking up yoga?
2: Yoga.
1: I've been doing yoga.
2: You got to do it on the lakefront at sunrise.
0: Puppy yoga.
1: Atwater Beach has been doing it.
2: Yeah.
1: Yeah, the last full moon.
2: Yeah. One day is fine
0: and next is black. And this is not because it's Stranger Things, okay?
1: Right.
0: This is all about a decision when you're in a relationship. A relationship.
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0: Welcome to the Act of Imani, the Act of Faith. Today, I'm firing off the show. This is Brother Shiar. We got Sister Ramona. And we were going to be talking about, of course, what we've been talking about, assessments. But first, we're going to take a moment, or just a couple moments since we're on the radio, to think about Malcolm X, who most people know who that is. He changed, converted his name later on. And he just had a celebration of life just yesterday on the 19th. Greetings, everybody. How we be?
1: Greetings. How are you?
0: Excited.
1: I need your energy.
0: Excited. Only because in somebody that I was assisting in dealing with assessments, because just we've been going to these community meetings where the assessors, basically the deputy, would show up with other assessors to talk about the process. There are several online meetings and several meetings in person with populations. At Peak and at Wisconsin Black Historical Society Museum, I attended. So we've had these situations where we've been around these assessors, and it seemed like they still are trying to intimidate people because they're in a position of power. So we had a situation where somebody was assisting. When I finally got a chance to look at my messages about 11:30 at night p.m., found out that the assessor had sent them their report on what they were going to present at the Board of Review at 9 p.m. earlier that night, way after business hours, 12 hours actually before they were supposed to have a hearing this morning, which is really jacked up. And then 2 days ago, they had an email where they basically were saying, you show me your properties, you show me your information, and we'll show you ours, as if somehow this is some type of elementary school male thing in the bathroom where we're trying to see who got the longest private parts. This is totally ridiculous. You show me yours.
2: Well, it's lack of transparency.
0: It's lack of transparency. It's lack of maturity. You are the municipality. You have the authority. You have the expertise. It's for you to show. And today, the Board of Review identified that it was out of order, that we need adjournment for that homeowner to have more time to review the information that the assessor has presented. The assessor claims there is no time limit, and I really want to talk to that as far as requirement for them to give reports. The Board of Review asked 2 days before that everybody present their reports. Personally, I'm saying 30 days because that's what you get when you get your bill to when you get the chance to object, that you need 30 days, a report from the assessor in front of you. And after that 30 days, you can make a decision on how you want to move forward. Because if the assessor does their job right, is my view, then we won't need to fight.
2: Exactly.
0: You would say, you know what? I thought it was this, but your work is very convincing.
2: And they should be held to the same standards that they expect their constituents to be held to. Mm-hmm. If they're serious, if they're really standing up and doing right by us, the citizens, then there should be no issue.
0: And those who don't recognize that beautiful voice, that's Sister Deborah.
2: Hello, yes. Everybody. Sorry, I was running late today. Moving slow.
1: That's okay, you here.
0: So, you know, so go ahead.
1: Brother Shiar, in other words, is that a small win for us?
2: Yes.
0: It's a small win because the Board of Review, as one of the members in this decision by majority vote, they're sick of having to go through the process of where homeowners don't get the information until the hearing.
2: Right.
0: See, their interpretation is the burden of proof, which is the language in the law, is on the homeowner. But because they lack, it seems like they haven't read the first page of the Wisconsin Property Assessment Manual for Assessors.
1: Right.
0: The first page, and this is the page before it even has numbers. So mm-hmm. this is like the first written
1: prefix.
0: Page.
2: Yeah, I was going to say that too.
0: It says the WPAM, which is the Wisconsin Property Assessment Manual, is meant to be interpreted in its entirety. Extract the material from one section without understanding how it fits into the whole can result in a misunderstanding.
2: Mm-hmm.
0: And what I'm saying, the misunderstanding is this. The law is absolutely clear. The assessor is presumed correct, and they popped their collar on that
2: mm-hmm.
0: by law.
2: Mm-hmm.
0: Even had the city attorney saying, well, we don't need to have a report. We're correct by law, which is insanity. But the piece that allow you to put the puzzle together because they have a misunderstanding is that if the burden is for you to show that the assessor was incorrect, that burden isn't about you being more correct. Is actually showing you that they are incorrect. The only way you can show that anybody is incorrect is you have to see their work.
2: Right.
0: The example that I give is that when you get a speeding ticket, the officer is presumed correct.
1: Yep.
0: It is your burden to prove that you wasn't speeding. Well, one of the things you could do, a couple of things you could do, you could use your iPhone telemetry. Because your iPhone keeps track of how fast it moves in 3D space. It knows how many times you dropped it, all of that. And you can say, hey, Apple, give me a list of my telemetry for these days. And you can say, hey, my iPhone was showing. But really, that doesn't meet the qualification. What clearly meets the qualification is when you can see the work of the officer and see that in Wisconsin, speed has to be measured.
2: But
0: in a mechanical way. So if he doesn't measure it, then there is no speeding.
2: But unfortunately, what the city assessor is saying, that the assessment itself is their work. That's what they're trying to say. That's the work.
0: And
2: then now you prove it wrong.
0: And so proving it wrong, the Supreme Court in 2024 of Wisconsin, they actually identified the only way to do that is show that they didn't follow the law or the assessment manual.
1: Right.
0: So if that's the only way, then you getting, you know, your attorney or, you know, somebody to evaluate the property, all of that's irrelevant. The way that you have to be convincing is you have to show they didn't do their job.
2: Well, you can show it by showing the difference in taxation from district to district.
0: No, that's not what that's the narrative they give. They want you to give where it's this competition. It's not their right. You have to prove and make sure if they're incorrect.
2: But I'm saying, isn't that our proof? Because if the law says that they have to do fair taxation, equal taxation across the city.
0: Well, how do you know if they're doing that?
2: Well, based on like the information that you shared with us.
0: Well, that's what I'm saying. You have to get some information from them.
2: Right.
0: You have to another get way
2: also
0: city.
2: Another way also is to look at the real estate sales and show the real estate, which shows a property that's for sale or those properties that are for sale, what the current taxes are.
0: Well, so one of but the challenges here,
1: here's,
0: is that
1: here's this. That's unfair. You want to know why? Because our zip codes, which is 05, 06, 10, 12, we're known for having the most dilapidated buildings.
2: Yeah.
1: Right? Most lots that could be for sale that the city owns, right?
2: Mm-hmm.
1: And then the city owns those properties, assumes those properties because of, you know, back taxes or however they got it. But they have those properties, right? So
2: mm-hmm.
1: those, you don't see a lot of properties that are going up for sale over there. Let's just say up Lisbon. I don't know that zip code further mm-hmm. up Lisbon, mm-hmm. but there's not a lot of lots. There's not a lot of houses. So, of course, they don't have houses like that to sell over there. They're already selling at those prices.
2: Mm-hmm.
1: But you come down here where the housing stock is in very poor condition, and they're selling them. The city is allowing, or whomever is allowing them to sell them a house that you know isn't worth more than $20,000, but selling them for over $200,000 or close to $200,000.
2: But it's misleading, because when they sell, you see those large numbers, if you look closely, it's multiple properties.
0: Sometimes it is. The issue that I've said this before, all open markets in America are filled with criminals. Unless you have an investigating arm and a prosecuting arm, then the criminals are working outside the law. Example that they're trying to work out now, that I can think about, is that for all veterans, is actually to get veteran benefits the first time, it's free. But there's companies that charge people money.
2: Right.
0: For filling out the paperwork.
2: It's true.
1: Yep.
0: That's a violation of the law.
1: Right.
0: But because there is, the Congress have never passed any punishment, and there's no means of investigation.
1: Or enforcement.
0: You have these companies doing this, and they just found out that one of the companies had a database of veterans, and they were using an AI system to call the Veterans Administration to block the phone line. So they were cornering the market. This is what deals with what you were saying, Ramona. What is cornering the market? That term comes from when slavers would kidnap African people from Africa, put them on a ship to be auctioned in the Caribbean islands or to America or with Americas or whatever, or United States of America, etc. And what they would do, the wealthy people, would send somebody to know this ship of Negroes, niggas, whatever, Africans, however they termed them when you look in the record, because they got all type of names. They send somebody there, and they allow them to say, I'm from Master such and such. He want to auction off some of these new people. So they put them in the corner of the ship. This is where the term comes from, cornering the market. Because cornering the market is where you have a disadvantage benefit for yourself and everybody else, where the open market, on the stock market, on the stock, which is the box, which is the stage, which is that space in which you sell an item or product,
1: right,
0: is that that's supposed to be open to the population. But if you go on the ship and you pull the men, women, and children that you want for yourself in the corner, and then all the other public people can have the rest of the stuff. You get first choice. So this is a long history in this country of the mistreatment of people of color, of people of African descent. And we have to clarify that we're not down with that. This system is wrought. If it doesn't have if you haven't said, well, we have an investigation arm, then you know it's going to be criminals. This is where the outlaw in the so-called Westerns.
1: But
0: it is a law, but they're outside the law because the sheriff can't operate in there because there's no rules for operation. And that's where the federal government said all land is our land, and they sent out federal marshals like our brother Bass Reeves, the brother who, you know, the story, the Lone Ranger comes from.
1: Right.
2: So we should be able to clearly go to the city's website, look at the districts, and see what the taxation is for each district. We should be able to pick anywhere in the city, look on the map, check what the taxation, property taxation is, and they should be transparent with this information.
0: They should, and that is if everything is fair. You're forgetting that because of racism, and
2: but
0: because
2: I'm saying that should be part of our fight.
1: We should be requesting
2: this.
1: Well, that's why I believe Alderman Stamper stepped up, because his fist, that's 3 years 15. In a row, the 15th district has been
0: the
1: taxed
0: sixth,
1: the highest.
0: The
2: but
1: the
2: it
1: highest.
2: Took him 3 years to even step up. It's almost, I don't know, is somebody running against him?
0: Nope.
2: Is it the fact that it came out? You know what I'm saying?
1: I think some of the organizations, the residence groups, are holding holding him accountable.
2: Mm-hmm.
1: And I think that's the pressure is on him right mm-hmm. now. And you're right. In 2 years, they come up for their new, reelected. But I think it. I agree with you, Deborah. That could be one of the tactics, the strategies to stay in office
2: mm-hmm.
1: so that they, you know, because people are looking at this. Why are we being taxed out of our homes?
2: Right.
1: Why? And it affects, it not only affects the homeowners, it affects the renters in that area because you're outpricing that.
2: And the whole
1: so
2: city.
1: We're going to be outpriced.
2: Exactly.
1: And pushed out of our neighborhoods. Same thing happening when they built the freeway. Back in what year was that in the 60s, 70s? When did the freeway come in?
2: We need to force them, like she said.
1: 50s, okay. So
2: we need to put pressure on them.
1: Yeah.
2: Then that's what we need to do.
0: So the thing with that I would say for the Alder people, I keep that Milwaukee County consists of roughly 19 municipalities. Other than, when you look at the city in Milwaukee County, they are governing 19 municipalities. From my understanding, about 3 of them have more population than the average automatic district. So that means there are 16 locations with less people than Stamper's or Malele's district. Those 16 municipalities have a mayor, and that mayor has a whole staff, has a whole team, and works with a council
1: mm-hmm.
0: to govern that group of people that's as large as Stamper and Malele and some of these other people of color district. Perez, I talked to him about this.
1: Mm-hmm.
0: Y'all need to understand what's going on. Stamper aide just got a brand new aide. I had to tell the aide. He only got you. Those other municipalities have whole staff of people operating Brown Deer.
2: Then to your point, you're saying that the mayor and the common council should be responding.
0: All of them should be responding, because
2: exactly.
0: What you alluded to is if we go under, the whole city go under. But that's the way of American politics, that they will bankrupt the city to punish black people instead of making it prosperous. If you think about all of the black towns, and they talk about the black Wall Streets in Tulsa or Hayti in the Carolina or any of those black metropolises was paying taxes to the state.
1: Mm-hmm.
0: They wasn't Wall Streets hiding their money under the mattress. They knew they couldn't do that. They tried to behave the way you're describing a citizen behaves, by paying the full tax. Even though they didn't get the benefit of the money, they were paying the full taxes. But white people in their hatred decided that we don't want to see the success, and the state legislatures allowed that.
2: I understand that.
0: They allowed.
2: But what's happening
0: in
2: now?
0: In Katrina, they allowed black people not to walk to freedom. They allowed white parishes to say, no, only white people can come over here.
2: But what is happening now is the present elected is allowing for this to happen, this unfair taxation across the city to the citizens.
0: And
2: that needs to
0: it,
2: come to an end.
0: And I'm saying they're allowing it because it's overwhelming to have 40-something thousand people that you're supposed to be responsible of. Now that's your job. That's what you're saying.
2: Yes, it's your job.
0: But other municipalities, as I said, have whole staffs that's a part of it. What I wanted to talk about in relation to that

0: for them.
1: And if you think about it, it's the land assessment that is going way skyrocket.
0: So right. The reason that the land is going skyrocket is because they've been lazy as hell.
2: And improvements.
0: They've been lazy as hell. So one of the things they have been in violation of the law is they supposed to accurately account for the land and improvements. And they just been looking at the property in violation of the law. Right. So that's been one of the areas. So now, and I think that was last year when they start putting the number to that, where they hadn't been putting the number to it, which that number supposedly is not an added number. It's the same number of what your property is. They just have a formula to cut it down to recognize the land, because some people was mad that they land or lots they had next to their house was worth $50,000. They was like, if I sell this lot, I can't get $50,000.
2: No, you can't.
0: But that's not what the value is. The value is $50,000 based upon that lot that you have next to your property is considered attached to your property as the owner. And so that both plots of land, one could be for $50,000, the other one could be $50,000. So that's a $100,000 plot where your house is sitting on one.
2: Right.
0: At that amount, where those whole packages $100,000, but because they separated and they may say one is 50, the other one is, you know, 20, you know, and then your property is $30,000 value. That whole package is $100,000.
2: Well, one of the ladies at the hearing showed because she had a lot beside her house. What they did was, it was her address plus that address for a lot.
1: Mm-hmm.
2: And
1: that happens a lot.
2: Right. And then that was, and then the accumulation of the land and the improvements, which was her house and garage. Mm-hmm. And that was what her property taxation was based
0: on. So this is where the issue that I was interrupting you, and I apologize, when you were talking about looking at the city need to be more transparent. I'm saying yes.
2: They do.
0: But we have to recognize the racism in the machine. That you're talking about data that come from redlining, historically targeting and undervaluing our population systematically. And so that's been clearly proven, seen to be illegal, but that transparent data is what they use for their mass appraisal computer that actually creates your assessment. So in order to say, why do we want an AI? How do we know this AI works? Well, you let it run the numbers, and if it come up with the same thing you've already decided in the past, that's a winner for us. Well, the past was racist, so that means you just created a more efficient racist.
2: But and they automated it.
0: They automated it, but also Zillow, Redfin, R, which is the software the assessors say they use to create models, all of them show inherent racism and bias. So but it's like, what are you supposed to use? Zillow just was sued, or Redfin, one of them was just sued for racism just a year or so ago.
1: But another thing we're not really speaking about is the person, although AI and technology is very advanced and it can generate reports, but there's a person behind that is manipulating that system. Can say, I want to look at, I could say 2300 block, right? And I want to look at all the three bedrooms, two bathrooms, square footage, whether they have yard space or not. You can manipulate. You're the person who's the assessors can manipulate that information, and then a list will generate from the AI list, right? And there you have it. You have all the houses, whether it's an old house or a brand new house, they're comparing them. That's the point of that, is it's not fair. It's not equitable. You should be looking at houses that are built in the same time era, right? And whether they had updates done to it, to basically a facelift, right? And compare

0: that, but you cannot compare the houses that didn't have a facelift.
1: No, I agree.
0: So how is that fair? So it's the person who's operating the systems that are that need to be trained and need to read this manual from front to back
2: and follow it, because it's the law,
0: and because they're the ones who are supposed to interpret it. Now, if you read it from front to back, it should be the same, almost the same interpretation. And if you don't have that interpretation, that's when you meet as a team to decide what does that, how are we going to interpret this together?
1: Who elected,
0: so it's uniformed?
1: Who elected the director of city assessors? Who
2: the mayor? Okay, the mayor appoints that person.
1: So then the mayor and the common council is who we need.
2: All
1: to
2: the
1: be,
2: department heads.
1: Who we need to hold accountable for this unfair property taxation.
2: So one of the things that is very important is that because Milwaukee was the only,
1: but her boss
2: until recently was the only socialist government in the country. And I still say true socialist because I see some of the things of people that claim they socialists now, or those socialists during the time of Milwaukee and California, that were calling Milwaukee's gutter socialists because they created a system for removing water, because we own the city of the water, and the socialists decided to take tax money and create a system to remove water so people don't have flooding.
1: Okay, so
2: So what they did is aldermen were like many mayors for their district. What the aldermen been doing, and I've been telling them, and they've been ignoring me, so I agree with you. Something, maybe they need they butt kicked for real in whatever way necessary, because I've told several of them, is that I've been looking at legislation y'all been passing where y'all give the power of decisions of how this city is run to the head of the department instead of the alderman, because you don't want to do the work, and the head of the departments is picked by the mayor. Mm-hmm.
1: So then the mayor and the common council is who we need to hold accountable. Then our move is what? How do we start a campaign that is understandable, written in third, fifth grade level, so we can move the people?
0: But let's pause right there. When, from my understanding, y'all can correct me, didn't the mayor name this the year of the housing, or year of housing, or what's the title of that?
1: Him and the common and the county
2: talking
1: supervisor
2: about double
1: did
2: the population to a
0: but
2: million
0: no,
2: people.
0: But no, but when he did his I don't know what it was, a speech or a town hall, the address, mayor's address to the city of Milwaukee, he called this the year of housing.
2: Yes.
0: So if it's the year of housing and these assessments come out like that, to me that's contradictory, because these assessments are going to push up the prices of, you're talking about new homeowners are going to be looking at like, well, I don't know if I can afford that, especially if the assessments keep going up at a rate and no one's controlling it.
1: Well, it depends on what you buy the house for too.
0: I met a man downtown. I told Brother Shiar about that. He bought a house in this River West area and he purchased it for $50,000 as is. He didn't do any improvements. He was slowly working on the house. The first year after he got the house, his assessment went up $700. But then the next year, this current year or this past year, his house, the city said it was worth over $200,000+. So his,
1: based on what? Improvements.
0: Based on improvements. And he said that house piece by piece. He said it's not worth that at all.
1: Right.
0: When he purchased it, you know, they had to have an inspector and them going out there to assess the house, right? So how in 2 years it went from $50,000 to over $200,000.
1: But no improvements.
0: Excuse,
2: you mentioned fifth grade level. So I'm going to read from Chapter 5 of the Wisconsin Property Assessment Manual, Public Relations in the Assessment Office, because I recommend people look at the beginning, the first page, as I read, that deals with the Wisconsin Assessment Manual serve as the guide for uniform property assessment throughout the state. It mentions the statutes, which is 70.32. Then it says requires, that means you can't go on the side, that assessors utilize the Wisconsin Property Manual when evaluating real property. That's the first page. But on Chapter 5,